0: closing the Jacques Cartier. The carry south is sluggish from, well, Royal Mount at this point through until Plamoreau, northbound from Côte Saint-Luc to Côte Saint-Catherine, then merging for the eastbound side of the Met. So a pinch there on the approach to the circle at DeCary from the 40 east approach as of the Côte de Liesse entrance. Little stop and go between the 215s on the Met West. Nothing major. La Fontaine's going to be picking up extra customers, has been for the last little while because of this Jacques Cartier closure on both sides until midnight. 22 minutes from the Hochelaga Bend. 8 via Soudignies. We'll hit some of the other roadwork as the evening progresses, but you need to know about those highlights right now. And Desjardins Insurance isn't new to insurance, and that's reassuring. 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I'm Mark Chalupa, CJAD 800 Traffic and Transit, every 15 minutes for you, and next at 8:30.
1: 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All the familiar voices will drop by, including Arnie Zweig and Dr. Mitch Shulman, and of course, Trudy Mason and James Foster. 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
1: Make it okay. I swear I'll behave. You wanted control.
2: It's Throwback Thursday. Shane Hewitt here. Shane Hewitt and the Night Shift. Rob Breckenridge has the week off for some family time. Filling in is Tim Powers, chairman of Summa Strategies. Summa, who took the keys to my Bima? Such a good song. Leading Canadian public affairs firm, managing director of Abacus Data, an opinion research company, both headquartered in Ottawa, where we find Tim today. Thanks for being here, brother. Great to see you.
3: Good to be with you. We had some technological challenges, but you are a wizard and you got me on, and I appreciate that.
2: We're delayed slightly, but everyone just found out how to fly for free, so it all worked out okay. Thank you to Patrick Soyka. So it all worked out. Great to have you here. Appreciate it. It's Throwback Thursday today, Tim. Now, you've joined us for a couple of chats here on the show, but of course every day is something different, and it's Throwback Thursday. Our throwback is 2011. So the question for you is, where were you? What were you up to in 2011?
3: When your producer Tony sent me that, I thought you were talking about the space shuttle.
2: Well, we are.
3: You are, but there was another launch that year, and that was the launch, and this is 2011. It came just late May, early summer of 2011, was when Stephen Harper got his majority government. That's what I remember most about this time of year. After three tries, he got it in 2011, and you'll also remember that is when the Liberals ended up in third place. Michael Ignatieff ran the disastrous campaign, and Jack Layton, for a short period of time until he tragically passed away, became the opposition leader, the only time the NDP became the opposition. So probably no surprise to you, Shane, I remember 2011 this time of year for the politics.
2: Yeah. Well, I did drive by the Jack Layton building earlier on this morning, and as we were talking about throwbacks earlier today, I did ask the question, if only we had Jack Layton for longer, what would Canadian politics have looked like in the last 15 years? Can you imagine?
3: Yeah, he was a guy, look, he was a scrapper, as you know, when he was a councillor in Toronto, but he evolved into a political statesman, particularly when he became the opposition leader. He was in his early 60s. He was extremely well regarded. He'd kind of gone the whole trajectory of politics. And you wonder if there would have been a bit of civility. You wonder if, you know, the door had have come open for Justin Trudeau then, because Mr. Layton may have looked appealing. There's so many what ifs, but unfortunately, Mr. Layton never really got to serve very long. Was what, not long after the campaign, his cancer had come back, and the poor man passed away fairly quickly thereafter.
2: I think statesman somehow doesn't feel like a big enough word for what he did. And if you wanted to look at a man who had true leadership qualities, that's why I think he did so well as the head of the party. And that's a statement about the man. You know, and if you look at what has happened to the party since, it goes to show what good leadership can do. So pretty cool. Pretty cool what he did.
3: Yeah, it was. And I mean, it's funny when you think about that campaign. One of the images in that campaign was Mr. Layton when he was on the Ascension playing street hockey, I think it was in Montreal, and he looked fine. And then towards the end, you remember the guy with the cane, because I think he got injured in that, and that began the tragic and sad end of Jack Layton.
2: Mm-hmm. Throwback Thursday 2011. Tim Powers is here. Now, the throwback is from Atlantis, and I do have a couple of text messages that have come in for 2011. One from Montreal says, I was retired in 2011. I was looking for activities, so I joined a class at university, photography, music group for seniors, and so much more. Had to stop last September because of medical issues, but playing drums forever, music, rhythm, all of that from 2011 and retiring. So pretty cool text message there. What else did you get up to as well? Mitral valve, I don't know how to pronounce it, 2011. Peter says, that's when I had the valve repaired by one of the best heart surgeons. So pretty cool stuff.
3: Amazing. Good that Peter's heart's seemingly working. It's 15 years later he had the surgery. It's funny about the drum lessons. I'll share this in the national audience. I once took them. I was terrible at it because I couldn't hear the beat.
2: Really?
3: Could never get the beat right. Even with the drum, did it, I think, in grade 5 or grade 6, lasted a whole 3 or 4 months, and the music instructor said, you might want to try something else. I failed the drums. If you can't hear the drum beat, what beat can you hear?
2: Well, politics it is then, I guess, eh? Might as well get into it. All right, Tim Powers, Gordy Howe Bridge on our list of things to talk about today. Earlier in the week, it was, hey, we've got a new deal. And the key words were net and profit, which when you're the guy who funds the bridge, you could decide what the payments are, really. Mm-hmm. Why not just call it you can have half the profits. I mean, we've seen this on Dragon's Den and Shark Tank and all the things. They're like, I'll partner with you and give you the $1 million, but I get all the profits until I'm paid back. And then I'll settle into this much of an investment value. It is a common business tactic. But now all of a sudden the tune has changed. Prime Minister Carney, says, oh yeah, they don't get anything until the bridge is repaid, which is like $6 billion, by the way. What's your takeaway on this?
3: Yeah, it's a strange one, but I mean, I guess they've done the math and are thinking, they're extending profit over a period of time and years. I think again, the problem the government's had here, first, there wasn't any details. Now there are some details, and you're asking the right questions. All right, $6 billion, but you're going to repay the debt first. Then you won't achieve any profit. The prime minister seems to be leading with, you know what, we need the bridge open because the overall value, which is the new term, the other term that's been introduced here, the overall value of having it open is more valuable to the Canadian economy as a whole, as opposed to just the asset, than having it shut down. I think he'll probably be able to drive right over that bridge without a lot of scrutiny because, again, it's all related to Donald Trump. And he's still getting the prime minister the benefit of the doubt when it comes to anything he does with Donald Trump.
2: So let me throw a curveball at you, and this is just a what if Shane's imagination moment. So what if on the ledger, because we now have assets separate from budgets?
3: Correct.
2: Capital improvements and all those things. So you value the bridge at $5 billion. Through the course of time, it's worth 7.5. Let's call it 8. Our half is worth 4. Now the debt is only $2.4 billion because we're going to call it an asset now, and we own it. Plus, that only assumes that we didn't put capital cash against it versus actual debt value. So the wordplay could be much bigger than what we're hearing, too.
3: Oh, and I suspect it will go to that particular place. The Prime Minister got a little bit down that path today in the bit of the news conference I heard from London. So the more complicated accounting mechanisms, and some of them you've just talked about, that you throw out there, the more perhaps comprehensive the deal and positive it could sound, because people aren't going to want to dive into, you know, well, and also you forgot depreciation there, Shane. So who gets the value of the depreciation, and when does it depreciate? And
2: the capital fund?
3: Yeah, all of that, right? So if it sounds like a really complex deal, well, Mark Carney has to be the only one who can negotiate a very complex deal. And I think, look, I had Brian Massey, the former MP from Windsor, on the other day when I was sitting in from Graham Richardson. And Brian was making the point, let's just get the thing open, right? And I think there's so much support in and around Windsor and in other areas in Ontario for this bridge to get open that the Prime Minister is not going to have a blistering critique beyond people in the media asking him the right questions about, all right, what does this deal really mean, and are we losing money on it? Because that's what we want to understand. Are we losing money, or are we actually benefiting?
2: So just for those who don't do money things, it would be like you buying a car for $50,000, and your friend says, oh, you owe $50,000, and be like, I do owe $50,000, but I don't carry $50,000 of debt because my car is worth $40. I technically could sell the car for $40 and only have $10,000 of debt. And that is called penciling, my friends. It's a great way to avoid taxes when you're buying cars. Tim Powers, thanks for being here, Chairman of Summa Strategy. Appreciate you filling in today. It's great to see you.
3: Good to see you, buddy. Thank you very much. Bye.
2: Shane Hewitt and the Night Shift has Throwback Thursday here. And I got a second. We got to mute that. There we go. We're going to be right back with more on the show as we continue. That was funny. That was like an old school hang up. Close the laptop. See ya.
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4: Well, we have plenty of road work and fireworks related news for you tonight. Closures, and we have extra congestion over at the LaFontaine Tunnel. It's never good, but right now it's 20 minutes from Sherbrooke, half that via Soulignies East because the Jacques Cartier is closed on both sides because of the fireworks. This until midnight. As a result, Victoria Bridge has both of its lanes heading to the South Shore until 11:30. The 136 East always closed ahead of schedule on fireworks night. Since 8 o'clock, people have been dealing with a traffic jam over there. Get off at Atwater, your best bet, second best guy. Otherwise, you're forced off at De La Montagne with the closure stretching to Attatakan and lasting until 5 a.m. instead of just reopening at midnight like the Jacques Cartier. The Kerry North is a slow mover from Monkland over to Van Horn. Sunset a factor there, as it always is in summer. To carry south off the top to Jean Talon, you feel a pinch, and wouldn't you know it, that's where there'll be a closure again tonight, 10 o'clock. Off the top of the expressway, to carry south will be closed through to the Jean Talon entrance. Little brake tapping on the approach to St. Croix. Rolling westbound, sun a factor there, and resistance merging onto to carry south. Plenty of West Island, Metropolitan, Laurentian Auto Route, and other closures still to come. 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I'm Mark Shalhoub. Your next CJAD 800 traffic and transit report is every 15 minutes and at 8:45.
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1: Space Shuttle. Long gone. The Orbiter. A lot of people, you always kind of tell like the nerds that love it because they'll just call it like the Orbiter. And I think we delightfully have one of those nerds with us right now. His name is Robert Perlman, editor at collectspace.com, a space history news website. Now, you actually have a couple of connections here. Number one, Houston. We do not have a problem.
2: But no, not
1: at all. We're all connected. Houston, we're connected. And that's where you are. Plus, the Atlantis final flight of the shuttle was something that's connected to you, too, in a lot of different ways. So tell me about the space shuttle generally. I saw the one that's at Dulles, and it's remarkably huge, remarkably small at the same time, and pretty amazing. What are your thoughts about the space shuttle?
2: Yeah, so that's Discovery at Dulles. And Atlantis is now in Florida, and Endeavour is in California. Enterprise, the prototype, is in New York. And for me, the space shuttle on a personal level has been always the way that I thought, and to some degree still think, of in terms of how I would get to fly in space. As a young kid, that was the first vehicle I saw take humans into space. And I grew up going to space camp, training on space shuttle simulators. And it was really just the vehicle that the big difference between it and what came before it was we sent test pilots and geologists and scientists all the way to the moon on the Mercury, Gemini, and Apollo programs. What the space shuttle did was open up spaceflight to more types and many more people. So you had people from all different nations, you had people of all different backgrounds, you had for the first time women and minorities flying from the United States, but you also had all different types of research being done, everything ranging from cutting edge material science to servicing the Hubble Space Telescope to learning how to build a space station. And that really was unmatched by any other program we've ever attempted or any type of engineering effort we've ever tried to achieve in the history of humanity.
1: Well, it's interesting because, I mean, it was a spaceship. It was, you know, all of that. But it also was a cargo plane. And it had to deliver things, and it had to do that. It managed to do both, seems to be, largely successfully.
2: Indeed. It was as John Young, the first commander of the space shuttle, called it, the world's most complicated flying machine. It had over 1 million moving parts, and yet it got the job done. It was able to be reused. It was the first really reusable spacecraft. And yeah, it was a truck. It had a 60-foot payload bay, cargo bay in the back half of it, or in the middle of it, where you could carry things as large as the Hubble Space Telescope, but also carry smaller satellites to be deployed into space, or capture satellites that were not functioning in space, fix them, and then
1: return
2: them to
1: space. Which is also crazy when you think about it, right? Like, that's not like catching a fly ball and throwing it to home plate.
2: No, not at all. You either have to find yourself in the same place that it is in Earth orbit, both of you traveling at 17,500 miles per hour, and then maneuver a robotic arm up to it and hopefully grapple it with that mechanism, or sometimes that doesn't work. In fact, one time they had to send out, normally when you go on a spacewalk, you send out two people at a time. One time in history, we sent out three people because they couldn't get a hold of this large satellite they needed to bring into the payload bay. And the crew suggested, well, why don't we send out three people and become a human tripod? And in unison, they, while standing underneath this tremendous, very heavy satellite, they reached up, grabbed it, and pulled it into the payload bay.
1: Wow.
2: The footage of that is pretty amazing.
1: I will make my confession, Robert Perlman, that I, when I was in the early 80s, I did have my my model that I made, you know, a little plastic model, painted it, did all the things, hanging from my ceiling. So I do keep it very close to my heart. I think the most amazing thing when I saw it at Dulles was the cones on the back. I don't know what you call them, the rocket cones. I don't know what they are. They were, like, how big they were in real life when you stood underneath them Crazy to think that that little glider plane did so much for us, and then such a gap in time to where we are today. Tell me about Atlantis in the last one. It must have been emotional for guys like you.
2: It was definitely bittersweet. We knew for everything we were seeing, we were going to be seeing for the very last time. And fortunately, NASA, I didn't work for NASA. I was a journalist and I was covering the program. But fortunately, NASA recognized, yes, this is going to be the last time. So we'll open up access that we hadn't before. And so we were able to be out on the launch pad with the vehicle before flight. And we were able to shadow the astronauts while they were training at certain exercises at the Johnson Space Center. And we were able to, some of us fly with the astronauts on their training craft. And so all these opportunities gave us a better picture of what we had been trying to tell for the, over the 30-year program. It was unfortunate it came on the last one. But I think, you know, working the program, covering it at the same time, and also having an emotional connection to it, you sort of had to balance it all out. When it came time to launch, usually I would be somewhere near the water's edge at the press site trying to get the best possible shot. And for that one mission, I decided, I'm gonna lean back and sort of be at the back of the field because I wanted to see everyone else watching it. Oh. And it was this full field of reporters and their assistants and photographers and you know, cameramen and John Oliver was out there and filming a skit for The Daily Show. And it was just watching not just the shuttle take off, but the reaction by the people watching it for the last time. You know, there are 15-year-olds walking around today who never saw a space shuttle launch and never will in their lifetime. You know, there might be smaller winged spacecraft that come into service, but I doubt we're ever going to build anything as ambitious as the space shuttle was for a very, very long time, if ever.
1: Well, when you actually do the math and you go backwards to the late 70s into the early 80s, I mean, that was so long ago. And if you look at Star Wars, just as a technology comparison of where Star Wars was at back then, where they filmed it with strings and models versus what the most recent Star Wars movies look like today and the technology behind it. Yet, these were actually machines that flew into space. It's kind of a crazy comparison.
2: Yeah, if you, I mean, that's actually, that exact comparison has come to light recently because, you have, you have in California, the California Science Center opening up their new exhibit of Space Shuttle Endeavor in the vertical on November 13th. On September 22nd, Lucas, next door, is opening up the Lucas Museum of Art with all of his Star Wars artifacts. And the talk has been, where are the public going to be drawn more to? Are they going to want to see the props from the movies, or are they going to want to see a real space shuttle standing up inside as proposed for launch?
1: Yeah.
2: Which was, and I, having just come back from seeing it for the first time, a preview of Endeavor in the vertical, I got to tell you, it's like no other museum exhibit in the world. It's 184 feet tall, standing inside a building.
1: Wow.
2: And when you first enter the building, no matter what you do, your eyes can't comprehend it. And so it looks like a matte painting. It looks like there's just this painting off in the distance. It's not until you approach it closer and you turn the corner that it gets this 3D, that you render it 3D in your eyes and realize, yeah, this is a real thing, and then you can walk all the way around it.
1: It'll be interesting to see the real space or the fake space. What is the more attractive? Collectspace.com if you want to get connected. There's all, if you're a space nerdy guy, it's just this years and years of articles. Get caught up. Keep in touch. Robert Perlman is the editor of that website. And Robert, thanks for sharing all this with us here as we celebrate the last flight of the space shuttle in Atlantis on Throwback Thursday.
2: My pleasure. Thanks for having me.
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3: Buckle up. We've got some fireworks tonight, as is customary during the competition over the summertime the last several years. And that means a closure of the Jacques Cartier Bridge in both directions until midnight. And the 136 East, the Villemarie East, is closed as well. Has been since 8 o'clock, along with the JC Bridge. It's congested from just about Atwater through until getting forced off at De La Montagne, Saint-Jacques, exit 4. You can get off at Guy to bypass that, make it even better for you yourself by getting off at the Atwater exit number 2. Closure stretches to Ottawa, and it'll last until 5 tomorrow morning, so they just kick that bit of business off a little earlier than the usual 10:30 shutdown operation. Now, as a result, Lapphone 10 picks up extra customers 22 minutes from Sherbrooke, 13 via Sudigny East and CN. Talk about a nice gesture. As always, they have the two lanes heading to the South Shore at the Victoria Bridge until 11:30. Bonaventure inbound, a little sticky off the exit from the inbound Champlain Bridge. And as you get close to the Victoria Bridge as well on that 10 West to Cary North, sun's in your eyes. That's why you're feeling it. Snowdon through to Côte Saint-Catherine, merging onto the eastbound Met. A bit of brake tapping as well on the Cary North ramp for that eastbound side of the 40, where there's some slower moving volume as well into the Cary Circle. There's no shortage for saving time, but saving money's simple. 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I'm Mark Shalhoub, your next CJAD 800 traffic report at 9:03.
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16: 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CJ.

0: value of a dollar.
1: Yeah. There's all those great videos of people with Bitcoin, you know, using it to buy pizza and stuff in 2011.
0: Most expensive pizza that you ever had in your life.
1: But you must remember the first time that you saw a smartphone, right?
0: Well, yeah, I guess it was probably the Palm Pilot. Like, do you mean like that back then, far ago? Because, I mean, I had a BlackBerry. So,
1: right.
0: But at then it wasn't, still wasn't really a smartphone. It was just a phone that did stuff.
1: Yeah. I mean, I don't know. Maybe everybody's different. I clearly remember a friend of mine rocking up one night, had an iPhone, showed me the screens and the videos and attached, you know, going on YouTube and such. And it absolutely blew my mind. I mean, that's why I remember it.
0: Yeah, mine's a little different because I wanted one, but you couldn't get them in Canada yet.
1: Right.
0: They had to be jailbroken. And so I bought a refurbished one from a guy in Florida. Actually, he was like a college student that was refurbishing them and jailbreaking them. And sent it. So brand new in the box from refurbished return or whatever. And I paid him money, and here's me, this is in 2011, sending money to some guy in Florida, hoping he's going to send me a phone. And then he did send me a phone, and he emailed and said, if you ever have any trouble and need to update it and jailbreak, I'll show you how to do it. And he taught me everything I needed to know to have a jailbroken phone. And I remember getting the box and opening it up and looking at it and going, how do you turn it on? Because it only had one button on the front.
1: Right.
0: And I had no idea how to use it. And I remember sitting at the kitchen counter of the house I had at the time, sitting there trying to figure out how to turn it on, because our nature wasn't just Google it. It wasn't just go to YouTube and find a video. That stuff really hadn't kicked in yet.
1: No.
0: And so that was my first smartphone moment was, oh, I don't know how to use this.
1: Well, it's funny. I remember not long after seeing one for the first time, being at a pub quiz. And some guy in the back had one, but he was very stealth about it, and he got caught out. And that I realized at that moment, well, there goes the idea of the pub quiz, right? Mm. Because you suddenly, you know, you have the world's repository at your fingertips, and you can look at it, and no one's going to notice.
0: Yep.
1: So yeah, it was, man. I mean, 15 years. Just hearing you say that at the top, it is shocking because. You know, in some ways that, I guess for people of a certain age, 15 is a lot of years. For us, it's not, but it was a dramatically different time then, 20.
0: My experience about the pub thing was about Name That Tune and Shazam.
1: Mm-hmm.
0: That there was, it became who can Shazam it fast enough. Right? It wasn't about who knew the actual name of the song.
1: But yeah. I find Shazam doesn't work that well. Maybe not, it never did.
0: I thought it did. It was pretty good for a while, but you can always tell when it was wrong because you'd have three or four people yelling out the wrong song.
1: Yeah.
0: And then one person got the song right. Yeah, that's good stuff. Throwback Thursday, Ed Conroy, 2011 for our throwback today. Thanks for being here, my friend.
1: Thanks, buddy.
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3: So we have a new player, the 640 East, busy almost from the 13 until Grand Allée, where from that point there is a two-lane closure stretching to Highway 15, which on the northbound side is a little sticky there up in Saint-Thérèse with a partial closure as well. The Metropolitan East is stop and go from the Dakari Circle over to Lac-Adie, where they're going to have one lane closed as of 10 o'clock. Can't see on the jam cam if they're setting up shop. They must be, because they do not see an incident. Star 800, if you see differently, MetWest, little stop and go. Stinson over to St. Croix, Dakari South, brake tapping the Jean Talon sector as there is on the northbound side at Côte Saint-Catherine. Jacques Cartier Bridge, yes, that's closed because of the fireworks until midnight. Fireworks resulted in an early closure of the 136 Ville-Marie East from the Delamontagne exit to Adetokun, and it will remain closed until 5 a.m., and that's why it's busy from before Atwater, where you should get off through until De La Montagne, where you are forced off. In between, there's the Guy exit, which is a good compromise. Perhaps the Victoria Bridge at least has both lanes of the South Shore until 11:30 to help matters with the JC Bridge closure, which happens to be causing more customers to go to the outbound La Fontaine, just what it needs with its single lane, 25 minutes down the 25 before Sherbrooke, 15 via Soulignies East. Sports experts and atmosphere make the most of the season with up to 30% off.

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0: more in our lives and we need to have more fun. Sitting around the campfire is a great way. The best stories are told around a campfire. Isn't that funny? How, you know, it's interesting that we're sitting here on your show talking about that. And why is it around a campfire? Because everybody's calm and everybody has a story to tell or a song to sing. There's something about that. But I think brevity as well. And we live in a world of 140 characters, but you have to be able to tell that story as succinctly as possible and get to the point. But, you know, I live kind of for those campfires now every day. And I do think sports is like one massive campfire. We all gather around, we warm ourselves to the sports and the scores and the stories, and then we kind of debrief around it. And then everybody else has a story around it.
1: I love it. And then we're all the general manager and with the changes we would make. Well, so yeah, there's always that too.
0: You're seeing that now as everybody's become, like, it's so funny, right? You know, we live in this hockey nation in Canada, but, you know, the World Cup comes around and suddenly everybody is a soccer expert, you know, which is great. That's the beauty of sports, that everybody has an opinion, which I really like. But it's so crazy how all of a sudden everybody knows everything about the beautiful game. And they profess to know everything. And then they, you know, they become these experts and they're up and down and riding with Team Canada. And then you won't hear from them for another 4 years.
1: Yeah, that's right. I love it. That's what sports is all about though, right? I mean, I say jump on the bandwagon as long as you're involved, get plugged in. Rod Black, yes. Cut to Black, a long list of stories and experiences. From the man himself. Rod, let me, on behalf of Canadians who have watched you for so long and enjoyed the work you do. I mean, I'm not joking when I say your voice is just, you're a lucky man. It's a beautiful voice and you share it so widely. And I know that here on the radio, people hear you. Even if they don't connect the name Rod Black or the sports part, they'll hear your voice and go, oh yeah, I've heard that guy.
0: That guy.
1: He's probably lost his keys somewhere.
0: Lost his keys, or as what happened the other day, as I was hosting an event, a lady came up and said, "Hey, can I get a selfie with you?" And I was kind of flattered, you know. I still do some television, not as much as before, but I'm like, "Well, that's kind of nice, you know. Might have recognized me from sports or Canada AM or something, or maybe some of the charity work." And I'm going, that's nice. And I get the picture taken and her phone rings in the middle of it. And she answers and she goes, "Honey, would you stop? I'm getting my picture taken with Ron McLean."
1: Oh, that's even better.
0: I said, okay. So they might know the voice. They don't remember the name, but it's all good.
1: Rod Black, Cut to Black. Get the book. Brother, thank you so much for this.
0: Thanks, Shane. My pleasure. Enjoy the campfire.
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3: We have a new player, 40 East, busy end of the Illatorte Bridge with the closure at Ancien Combattant. Also, you're going to get squeezed on both sides of the 40, known as the Met Westbound from the Saint-Laurent entrance. Don't get on because it's a snail's pace until the Decarie Circle, because Decarie South is closed off the top to the Jean Talon entrance. 40 East is busiest from the Stinson exit through until Lac-Etzibre. One lane is knocked out. The Laurentian South, 15 South ramp to the Met East is shut. Why is it so heavy at the La Fontaine Tunnel? That's because the Jacques Cartier Bridge is closed in both directions because of the fireworks. 40 minutes via Sudigny East from midway between Dixon and Defutaille. 22 minutes down the 25 from before Sherbrooke. And folks trying to avoid the Jacques Cartier, the reason Sudigny is worse than the 25 South. Victoria Bridge at least has both of its lanes through Saint-Lambert until 11:30. Both Notre-Dame exits off the 132, east and west, are shuttered until midnight. You also have a closure until that time of the 132 East Lafayette exit and 132 West Jacques Cartier Bridge exit. 136 East, Villemarie East, that's been closed for a few hours and will remain so overnight from Denham-Montagne to Atotocken. 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I'm Mark Shalhoub. 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
4: Hi, it's Ken sitting in for Andrew on the Friday morning show. As always, we'll keep you up to date with the latest news, road reports, and the weather forecast every 15 minutes. 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
7: Multiple reports tonight that U.S. health officials believe iceberg lettuce is the potential source of a parasite outbreak. Sources tell NBC and the Washington Post the FDA believes the infected lettuce was supplied to Taco Bell by Taylor Farms. The parasite-borne illness has affected 7,000 Americans across 34 states, causing severe cramps and diarrhea.
8: I mean, I don't ever want to have to experience anything like that again.
7: Taylor Farms was previously linked to an E. coli outbreak at McDonald's. People with early stage Alzheimer's could soon have access to a treatment through public drug plans after a reversal from Canada's drug agency. The drug lecanemab targets the buildup of amyloid plaque in the brain, which is a hallmark of Alzheimer's. The agency had advised against public funding in February over concerns about its effectiveness and side effects. It says it re-examined the drug using longer-term data provided by the company and looked at the limited treatment options for patients. Strong support across the country for new pipeline from Alberta to BC, along with a link from Alberta to Ontario, according to a new Angus Reid poll. CTV's Kathy Lee canvassed residents near the site of the proposed pipelines in Bruderheim.
9: Nestled in Alberta's industrial heartland is the town of Bruderheim.
10: Vanilla ice cream.
9: For this longtime resident, hearing the proposed West Coast pipeline could start here was welcome news.
11: I was so happy to hear that.
9: Michael Kim believes the project could help this bedroom community of 1,400 grow.
11: We want to increase the population. We want more business.
9: The exact location hasn't been confirmed, but if approved, the line would go to ports in Delta, BC. A new Angus Reid Institute survey found 63% of Canadians approve of the project and 55% support another line that would bring oil to Ontario.
12: This isn't the first time Bruderheim has been thrust into the national spotlight. Over the years, the town has been chosen as the starting point for major pipeline projects that never materialized.
9: Both the Keystone and Northern Gateway pipelines were slated to start in Bruderheim. Those failed projects are why Shannon Schiller isn't holding her breath.
13: I wait to see what happens. Don't jump the gun. Don't speculate just in case.
9: The mayor of Bruderheim also cautiously optimistic, but thrilled by the possibility.
14: We had a presentation from a group about this pipeline, so we don't look at it until it gets a little more teeth to it. There's a lot of hurdles to jump over.
9: While the town waits to hear more news, Kim is hopeful the project will go through.
11: Alberta need more pipeline. We need to send more oil and gas to the Asian market. Yeah, we need another market instead of USA.
9: For now, like many here, he'll be watching to see if the plan finally becomes a reality. Kathy Lee, CTV News, Bruderheim, Alberta.
7: Still ahead. What's so special about this little primate?
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7: A frightening moment in Florida where a jet thundered just over a packed beach. The aircraft kicked up sand and toppled tents and umbrellas as people in the crowd screamed. The U.S. Navy's aerobatics group, the Blue Angels, released a statement saying the pilot flew below normal standards and the incident will be reviewed. A brand new species of monkey has been discovered in the Democratic Republic of Congo. The black-eyed, orange-lipped monkey was found hiding high in a canopy deep in a forest. Scientists say it's only the fifth new African monkey species discovered in the last 75 years. Still ahead, why this reflecting pool is casting a shadow on the White House.
21: Hi, it's Ken sitting in for Andrew on the Friday morning show. As always, we'll keep you up to date with the latest news, road reports, and the weather forecast every 15 minutes. All the familiar voices will drop by, including Arnie Zweig and Dr. Mitch Shulman, and of course, Trudy Mason and James Foster. 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
7: The U.S. president, who once said he was going to drain the swamp in Washington, is having a tough time trying to repair the Lincoln Memorial reflecting pool. He hasn't delivered on time or on budget. And as CTV's Washington Bureau Chief Joy Malvin reports, critics insist the project's lack of progress is drowning in excuses.
0: Once a crown jewel, the Lincoln Memorial reflecting pool is, well, under repair again.
1: I was looking forward to seeing it. I didn't think it was going to be drained and fenced up.
2: It's just sad to see it like this.
0: The U.S. president's $14 million beauty makeover hasn't gone quite as planned. The pool emptied in May. Donald Trump's motorcade drove across it to highlight the redo. But in June, the water was back. But so was the green. The pool plagued by stinky algae and duck poop.
3: I knew they were trying to make it blue. And for me, I think it's an impossible task, having a pool myself.
0: With no public evidence, Donald Trump blamed vandals for damage to the flag blue liner that he claimed was practically indestructible.
4: If you had a knife, you can't even cut it. So strong.
0: Ralph Schreiner, a Vietnam vet, paying respects to his fallen comrades, doesn't hold back on Trump's war with the reflecting pool.
25: I think it's a total disgrace. That man is trying to put his name on everything out here, just hiring his friends, his buddies, and all his cronies is a total disgrace. He should be impeached.
0: For others, the botched repairs just another unsightly reflection of this administration.
26: He ruined our part of our history because he has to show that he's so great and powerful and then blames it on other people. That's his MO. He does things and then blames it on everyone else. And so you can see the tire tracks, and that's what messed the whole thing up.
0: The pool that was once lined with people listening to the words of Martin Luther King is now watched over by National Guard troops. As for making the reflecting pool great again, maybe one day. Joy Malvin, CTV News, Washington.
7: And that's a snapshot of this Thursday for all of us at CTV National News. Thank you for watching, and good night.
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27: It's 11:30, and that means it's time for them to be putting the Victoria Bridge back to one lane per direction, according to what was planned, with the fireworks having the Jacques Cartier Bridge closed in both directions until midnight. The 136 East, Villemarie East, has already been closed the last number of hours and will remain so until 5 a.m. You also have Route 132 in both directions, with its Notre-Dame exit closed until midnight, along with the 132 East Lafayette exit and the 132 West Jacques Cartier Bridge exit. Meantime, the inbound Mercier Bridges, 138 up ramp is barred. The 10 West at Milan has one out of two lanes shut. The carry south off the top of the expressway to the Chantillon entrance is cordoned off. Mid-East at Nakedzi has one out of three lanes shut, along with the 15 south ramp to the Mid-East being barred. The Laurentian Autoroute northbound from the Met up to Cote Vertu's exit is closed. The Met's off limits in both directions, eastbound from the Langeais exit to the end of the Anjou interchange, westbound between the Echo d'Alpine exit in the next entrance. The 40 West at Sources will be closed at midnight, along with the Cary South's exit to the 136 East. TKN East, 40 East between the Ancien Combattant exit and the next entrance is shuttered, along with the 20 East from Harwood to Rangers. At Sports Experts and Atmosphere, make the most of the season with up to 30% off a wide selection of clothing, footwear, equipment, and much more. 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I'm Mark Shalhoub from the CJAD 800 Traffic Center.
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28: Good evening. Canadian insurance companies are facing over $1.1 billion in damages from June rainstorms, with over $400 million of that insured damage in the Montreal area. A massive rainstorm on June 20th dumped about 150 millimeters of rain on the West Island, flooding hundreds of homes in Pierrefonds, Pointe-Claire, and Dollard-des-Ormeaux. Basements overflooded and streets were closed as residents scrambled to move cars and belongings out of the water's way. Garbage was piled in the street for weeks, and the Insurance Bureau of Canada now says the huge total of insured damages shows the growing need for insurance that covers damage from rainfall and overflowing sewers.
5: Flooding is the most expensive and the most costly and the most impactful in many ways disaster for Canadians across the country. And it's not just a once in a generation event anymore. It's becoming a more common reality for Canadians. And over the last 20 years, insured losses have increased by more than 300% compared to the previous two decades.
28: And he says the solutions include modernizing water infrastructure systems and building new homes with flooding in mind. A small plane crash at Montreal Metropolitan Airport in Longueuil closed down part of the airport today and sent the pilot to hospital. The Cessna 177 Cardinal was trying to land at around 4 p.m. when it crashed on one of the runways. The runway was closed and all airport operations were suspended until close to 7 p.m. The Transportation Safety Board was collecting information but not sending investigators. The pilot was taken to hospital with only minor injuries, and the airport opened just over a month ago. 22 people died of overdoses in June, 13 so far in the first 2 weeks of July in Montreal. And today, Montreal Public Health has issued an alert as the street drugs in the city have become more potent and more deadly. Here's Matt Grillo.
8: Beneath the Jacques Cartier Bridge, emergency crews respond to an apparent overdose. It happened across the street from community organization L'Itinéraire, which helps vulnerable people.
9: We intervene on overdoses on a daily basis, many times a day.
8: On the same day, Montreal Public Health issued an overdose alert. Eight deaths have been linked to carfentanil since April. Carfentanil is an opioid known for being dangerously potent. In June, 22 people died in the city because of an overdose. 13 deaths have been recorded so far in July. Public Health says the average is usually 16 in a month.
10: What we've seen in the month of June and the beginning of the month of July is an increase in the number of deaths related to overdose. And so that was for us a reason to not wait.
8: The number of non-fatal overdoses linked to fentanyl remains high. There is a tool that can save lives. Naloxone. So far this year, Urgence Santé has administered it 925 times.
11: Most of the time what we'll see in the streets is most of the time fentanyl induced, but it could be again mixed with or laced with other stuff when it's contraband or anything like that.
8: This local pharmacy on Ontario Street East has increased its supply of naloxone. Victor D'Souza says inventory has doubled, if not tripled, over the last couple of months.
12: Lately, the drug supply on the streets is so potent in terms of efficacy that the naloxone antidote, which is very strong and normally requires only 1 to 2 doses to counteract the effects of substances, suddenly requires many more doses in order to bring someone back from the brink of an overdose.
9: The drugs are more potent, and they're going increasingly potent.
8: Health officials say overdoses can happen in public spaces. If a passerby notices someone experiencing difficulty breathing, they should not be left alone.
10: Yes, naloxone. Also, 911 is the right thing to do if you're really worried about somebody being in distress, and staying with that person until either you have the emergency intervention, so paramedics or another first responder arrive, and or that person is doing better.
8: Public health is urging people who use drugs to be cautious and to avoid consuming alone. Matt Grillo, CTV News.
28: Montreal police are investigating after a man was stabbed last night during a fight in a park near Penouth and the Metropolitan. Police were called at around 10:15. A 31-year-old man had been stabbed in the upper body. Police are speaking to witnesses and going through surveillance video. Well, it appears there were some very serious issues with the rail track in Repentigny, where 49 cars derailed last week. A preliminary report finds tracks and railway ties were not aligned, and some track anchors were missing. The city wants train traffic to be put on hold until the problems are fixed. Here's Sweta Rassi.
13: Today, the train tracks in Repentigny look nothing out of the ordinary. But on July 5th, this was the scene when a freight train carrying 172 wagons derailed, shocking this residential neighborhood.
14: It's scary that you know that something like this happened.
13: A federal investigation by the Transportation Safety Board found several issues, such as missing and displaced rail anchors. Lead investigator Luke Regis also says on hot days, the steel can start to expand, which in turn can move the tracks.
15: We cannot say for sure, though, that in this case, it is a contributing factor. We're just seeing this event as something that worries us.
13: At the time of the incident, the train was moving nearly 80 kilometers an hour. And while no one was injured and no dangerous goods were spilled in the area, residents who live nearby recalled how terrifying that day was. And they say they want the trains to move at a slower speed permanently.
16: J'aimerais qu'il y ait plus de sécurité, plus de maintenance, et que le train passe beaucoup plus lentement, mais en permanence.
13: The city's mayor is calling for suspension of train traffic until those problems are addressed. Transport Canada tells CTV News about a week ago it conducted an inspection of the track in the affected area. In the meantime, CN freight trains will now move less than 20 kilometers an hour when passing through. The agency says a speed restriction will be in place until it completes its post-repair inspections and when CN wraps up its internal review of the cause of the derailments.
15: But there's still a lot of work to be done.
13: Regis says the investigation is far from over, and it could take months to figure out exactly what caused the derailments. Sweet Rassi, CTV News.
28: Meantime, a rail bypass for Lac-Mégantic has finally been approved, something the town has been asking for since the train derailment and an explosion that killed 47 people back in 2013. The Canadian Transportation Agency has now authorized the Canadian Pacific Railway to build the bypass, which will be about 12.5 kilometers of new track. The bypass will divert trains away from the center of the town where the derailment happened. The agency says the new route meets the concerns raised by local and Indigenous communities. Well, merchants along a stretch of Sherbrooke Street in NDG are frustrated. People now have to pay for street parking, and they say that's hurting their businesses. Here's Angela McKenzie.
17: At Dog House, a pet grooming and supply store, co-owner Evelyn Couture is on hold with 311 trying to get answers.
18: I've had two clients come in today to say that they weren't allowed to pay.
17: It turns out you can't park in front of her store anymore during business hours. It's a delivery zone from 9 to 3:30, and then it's a bus lane until 6:30 p.m. Yet, the city installed parking meters here.
18: Why would they install the parking meters if you're not allowed to park in front of them and pay for them?
17: This was one of the last commercial arteries in Montreal where parking was free. In the spring, the borough announced it would install parking meters from Grand Street to the borough's eastern boundary. Following public backlash, it reduced the number of meters planned to around 250. Couture worries clients will find shopping here too much of a hassle.
18: The street is struggling as it is, and this isn't helpful. It's quite detrimental.
19: A lot of complaints in general, yeah.
17: Bank teller Alan Lipinski says clients are used to popping in for a quick banking service. But if they don't feed the meter, they get dinged.
19: They take 10, 15 minutes and they come outside and $92 down the drain just like that.
17: At this veterinary clinic, the owners have expressed their frustration over the parking meters with signs accusing the city of a cash grab. Receptionist Louise Provost says it's hard to find free parking on side streets and it's become a problem for employees too.
20: We are going to be here 8, 10, 12 hours to pay for the meter. It's a big issue for the budget.
17: The borough says the goal of the parking meters is improving parking turnover and encouraging greater respect for parking regulations. In a statement, NDG City Councillor Sunny Moreau says, "We knew this project would generate strong opinions, which is why we spent the past several months meeting with residents and merchants and listening to their concerns." But Provost doesn't believe their concerns were heard.
20: There should have been more negotiation. At least before it was already a done deal.
18: They say there was a consultation. It was after the fact. They had a couple meetings. So that's really frustrating. I pay a lot of business tax. I don't even know what I'm getting for it.
17: The borough says it has asked the local business association to continue engaging with merchants and monitoring the impacts. Though some here worry it'll be too little, too late. Angela McKenzie, CTV News.
28: There has been another arrest in connection with the Desjardins security breach from 2019. Maxime Paquette was on Quebec's most wanted list for 2 years, accused of fraud, identity theft, and trafficking in stolen data. He was arrested in Cancun, Mexico, and will now be extradited to Quebec. Earlier this year, two men were sentenced to several years in prison for their involvement in the security breach. Quebec's construction holiday starts tomorrow, and a reminder that the SQ will be out in full force. The two-week holiday is one of the deadliest for road accidents in Quebec. Last year, it saw dozens of collisions.
1: This year, we had the worst year for the accident. We had 38 fatalities on the road. So we know that during the construction holiday, we have a lot of people on the road. And so people need to be really safety on the road and plan their traveling.
28: According to the SQ, about a third of Quebecers take their vacation during the construction holidays. Well, this year will mark the 25th anniversary of the September 11th attack on the World Trade Center. And to mark that, a Quebec man will run 911 kilometers to help first responders. Here's Christine Long.
2: Louis Marois has been running the woods of Oka Park for decades.
3: I grew up here. In the park.
2: He's a paramedic in the area and also travels the world running trails as an ultra marathoner.
3: I like running. It will be, it's inside me.
2: Marois knows the benefits of exercise when it comes to job related stress.
3: I doit comprendre qu'il y a un humain.
2: He says every first responder is a human being who gets exposed to trauma. In 2018, Marois had to step back from the line of duty and turn to La Vigile, a non-profit resource center for all Quebec first responders.
4: Épuisement professionnel, les gens qui vont vivre avec des symptômes de dépression.
2: Geneviève Arguin says clients learn to deal with burnout, depression, or post-traumatic stress. La Vigile helped Marois get back to work and back on his feet. He's training hard to run 911 kilometers starting on September 11th.
3: It's a warrior, but you have the psychology behind the Spartan.
2: The Spartans are his inspiration for the Défi 911, and he's collecting donations for La Vigile so younger professionals can also have access to care. His target of $25,000 will go far to help others. He says first responders go into a situation that everyone else wants to get away from.
4: C'est une image qui est gravée dans les mémoires de tous.
2: Arguin adds that September 11th is an image engraved into her clients' minds. Marois is inviting other runners to join him for as many kilometers as they want until he finishes his own 911. Christine Long, CTV News.
28: The schedule for the upcoming NHL season has been released, and it will be the longest one ever. Each team will play 84 games, and the first game for the Canadiens will be in Toronto on September 29th. Their first home game will be October 6th against the Carolina Hurricanes. Also new this year, the NHL will have 24 games on Monday afternoons to try to attract more fans from Europe. And there will be 3 outdoor games. The Habs will play the Jets in Winnipeg in one of them on October 25th. We'll see if Montreal took on Toronto at Saputo Stadium tonight. Montreal had 3 shots on goal, but all of them were stopped by Toronto's goalkeeper, Luca Gavrin. The game ended in a scoreless draw with neither Montreal or Toronto getting on the board. And still to come, what are prediction markets and could they make their way into Canada?
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22: 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Financial analysts project that these targeted reductions will keep about $140 a year in the pockets of an average household.
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25: Ottawa is helping Quebec companies integrate AI into their operations. The $14 million investment will fund 63 projects across the province, and the announcement today was made at a robotics company in Trois-Rivières.
26: This is incredible technology that can sort, for example, copper from metal to copper is very valuable when they're crushing cars or plastics or garbage. And it is very, very difficult work for humans to do. It's dirty, dangerous, repetitive work. And these robotics can identify and sort 35% better using AI. And this is remarkable. They're already using this technology. And they developed it in Quebec, and they are shipping it all over the world. They're in Australia, they're in Europe, they're in the United States. And so, you know, when we're funding projects like this, we're investing in companies that are using this to create jobs, to create productivity, and to really make sure that these companies develop the IP in Canada, and hire here, innovate here, and sell around the world.
25: The man who used to run Donald Trump's teleprompter has been placed on unpaid leave for allegedly using insider knowledge to bet on the president's speeches. In the U.S., gambling sites are allowing people to bet on all kinds of things, from what people might say to what they might wear and more. It's called mention or prediction markets, and here to tell us more is technology expert and journalist Carmi Levy. So, Carmi, what exactly are these markets and how do they work?
27: So they're essentially online markets that let you buy and sell contracts that is a form of betting. It's a form of gambling. And essentially what you're doing is you're betting that something will happen in future. So, will the Bank of Canada cut interest rates? Will there be a recession this year? Will Apple release a foldable phone? And so you buy the contract at whatever it's selling. So let's say it's 75 cents. That's 75% of people are betting that, in fact, that will come true. If it does, it pays off at a dollar. If it doesn't, you get nothing back. And so you're essentially taking gambling and you're applying it not just to sports outcomes, you're applying it to everything, and you're betting against other people who are buying contracts for the same thing. So it's a new form of gambling, far greater scope and scale than anything that we have seen previously. And of course, platforms, it's being enabled by platforms, technologies that make it as easy to get into as downloading an app and signing up for it.
25: Wow. So this is now legal in the U.S., but not yet in Canada, right?
27: That is correct. So specifically, the Polymarket platform in the U.S. is legal. So in certain jurisdictions in the U.S., regulators have given the green light to make trades, to buy and sell contracts on these platforms. But in Canada, it is not yet come under regulatory control. In fact, in Ontario, regulators there have essentially said you cannot participate in this. We're still trying to figure it out. Other provinces are also still trying to kind of determine which way they should go. So these apps and services, you can download them in Canada. You can access them because, of course, internet traffic doesn't stop at the border, but they're not regulated. And that is a significant problem because obviously regulators can't protect anyone who is using them here.
25: Right. And what are the regulators here most concerned about? And what should we all, I guess, be concerned about with these?
27: Because you can bet on anything. So you can bet on the outcome of an election. You can bet on which way the markets are going to go. They're worried about things like market manipulation, or can an election be rigged? They're worried about insider trading. They're worried about gambling addictions, because this is a new form of very low friction gambling. And, you know, we're just a few years removed from online gambling becoming legalized in Canada, and we know what happened then. So lots of concerns about the downstream social impacts on society, and whether these platforms can be used to move markets, or in some cases ruin, you know, people's financial situation because they got into something and then couldn't get out.
25: Yeah, and we've seen huge increases in online sports gambling, especially among young men in the past decade or so, some of whom do wind up in financial trouble. So can this trend be stopped at all at the border? I mean, like you say, it's an internet-related thing, or can at least be limited in Canada?
27: I mean, certainly while the regulators are trying to determine what to do next, there can be interim limits placed if governments feel like they should. Obviously, each province is going to have to come up with its own methodology, and certainly the federal government will want to weigh in. But we've seen this play out with gambling before. This is a huge revenue opportunity for governments. And obviously they like sort of, you know, exemplifying or explaining how much money they can bring in from this. And so it's hard to give up. They, you know, with alcohol, with tobacco, and with online gambling, governments kind of dove in, and I'm guessing eventually they're going to do the same thing with this. But right now, we're in this sort of gray limbo period where there's a lot of risk, a lot of exposure, and unfortunately there isn't sort of any one technology that can stop it from being accessible to Canadians. We're going to have to live with that for at least the near future.
25: All right, something to keep our eyes on for sure. Thanks so much for joining us tonight, Carmi. Appreciate it.
27: Thanks so much, Caroline. Great being with you.
25: And still to come, bring your appetite. The Montreal Street Food Festival is now serving up a spicy selection.
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4: Well, it is mixed weather ahead for those of us in the greater Montreal area, and it has been a while since we've seen temperatures cooler than our normal. We were sitting at 25 degrees as our expected high for the day, falling just below that normal daytime high of 26. And for tonight, we are expecting to get pretty close to that normal overnight low. So forecasting a low of 15 degrees for the evening. That'll be along with some light winds gusting from the northwest. Looking at clear skies as we head into tomorrow morning. We are expecting to see a few clouds come rolling in. We'll have mainly sunny skies as we wake up, with those winds getting a touch stronger, gusting up to 20 kilometers. But by the afternoon, looking at a return to a similar daytime high, so 25 degrees expected for tomorrow, along with those clouds clearing out. And we are expecting those clearer skies for much of the southern Quebec region, again, as we head into later on Friday. Certainly by about 2 p.m. is when we're seeing those clouds clearing out. Jump ahead to late on Friday evening. We see a few more of those clouds coming in. That could be the start of some significant rain headed into Saturday. So we are looking at a cooler day on Saturday as well, with a daytime high of 21, and expecting to see roughly 30 millimeters of rain, along with possible thunder showers coming in on Saturday. You'll want to keep that in mind. But the good news is that should be the bulk of the rain for the weekend. So by Sunday, expecting to see a daytime high of 24, feeling more like 28 with the humidity kicking in. A mix of sun and clouds. On Monday, we see roughly 1 millimeter forecasted to come along with that daytime high of 26 degrees. And you're gonna want to take in the sunshine where you can, before more rain comes in toward the middle of the week. So look out for Tuesday and Wednesday. We could have some thunder showers then as well. But the good news is by Thursday, expecting to see a return to that mix of sun and cloud.
25: Hungry for some street food? Well, over the next several days, street food lovers will be able to get their fill at the Montreal Street Food Festival. Now underway at the Old Port, the festival transforms the area into the largest night market in the city, where foodies can sample flavors from every corner of the planet in one place with 45 different vendors on site.
12: We have two winners of the best street food vendors of 2025 from last year. The first one being Cuisine de Mani, which is one of the best Filipino foods you're going to find in the city of Montreal. The second one would be Eau de Citron, which won second place. The signature is their lychee lemonade. Can't miss. It's a hot day. You should have lemonade. And then, what can I say? There's Grillade Argentine, lots of grilled food, Argentinian grilled meats. Then we have Boom Jays behind me. Famous for their jerk chicken, also can't be missed.
25: Lychee lemonade, that sounds yummy. Well, there's also music and DJs and activities for children to add to the vibe. The Street Food Festival continues until 9 p.m. Sunday at the Clock Tower K. And that will do it for us for tonight. For the latest news, you can listen to the Andrew Carter Morning Show at 5 a.m. on CJAD 800. And, of course, you can always head to ctvnewsmontreal.ca for extended coverage. That is our show for tonight. Thanks so much for staying up late with us and ending the day with us. We will see you back here tomorrow. Have a good night.
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22: Dr. Mitch, good morning.
28: Good morning to you, sir.
22: Mitch, you know, this happens unfortunately too often. I spoke to another old friend, same age group as I am, and lucky enough to still have their parents, but dealing unfortunately with one of them suffering from dementia issues.
28: Yeah.
22: It's just, you know, it's that's life. And there's some interesting news with a report out of the World Health Organization. Could some of these dementia cases be delayed or even avoided?
28: So those of you listening right now, you can actually do something. You don't have to wait, I'll say patiently, but that's the wrong word, in horrid anticipation of what might happen to you. There are changes you can make now, and that's what the World Health Organization was emphasizing.
22: Mm-hmm.
28: Dementia basically is a disease of the brain. The most common is Alzheimer's, but you can have vascular dementia, you can have all sorts of problems. And what basically happens is parts of the brain die, and the parts of the brain that die are the ones that are responsible for, we'll call them executive functioning. So in other words, the person becomes confused, less able to do their daily tasks, and then the brain continues to deteriorate to the point where they may not even be able to control their bodily functions anymore and or their breathing, and they succumb. A horrible, horrible disease, not just necessarily for the person going through it, mm-hmm. but especially for those around them who love them and are trying to help them. Very, very difficult, has a devastating effect on families. And so the World Health Organization is trying to emphasize that at least 45% of the dementia risk could be prevented or delayed by things that you could do. You can actually take charge and not be a victim. So if you have high blood pressure, you control your high blood pressure. If you have diabetes, you control your diabetes. If you're overweight, you try and lose your weight. And you exercise and stay physically active. But we've talked in the past about keeping your mind active as well, doing things with your brain, crossword puzzles, whatever you enjoy, learn a new skill, learn something that keeps your brain active and doing things. If you like square dancing, square dance. If you like jujitsu, pick up jujitsu. Tai Chi is supposedly very gentle and excellent for balance, which is so important as we get older. And then they talk about the other things that you could be doing at the same time, such as if you drink, limit or stop your alcohol intake. Tobacco, duh. But social isolation, it's really important, especially as people retire. The normal business contacts that they would normally have, their day-to-day contacts, fall away for the most part, not always. And so it's really important to maintain social contact. So I have many friends who get together on a regular basis to play bridge, which is good for the brain, and also social contact. They go bowling, physical activity as well as the social interaction. If you have no groups like that, volunteer. Your community could definitely use your help. And you might feel a little bit reticent. You might feel not able or up to the task. They will train you to be a volunteer. And so you can do that. The other two things that people don't pay attention to necessarily are their sight and their hearing. and especially their hearing.
22: Yeah.
28: As your hearing deteriorates, without realizing it, you're cutting yourself off from other people. And so hearing is something that you really need to take a close look at. And hearing aids are different nowadays.
22: Oh, yeah.
28: They aren't those clunky things that everyone sees that you're wearing. They can be incorporated in your glasses, in your eyeglasses frame. They can be very subtle, very discreet, and they work, and they really open up the world to you. So these are things that the World Health Organization is trying to emphasize, and I think it makes perfect sense.
22: Dr. Mitch, thank you so much, as always, for your time. Appreciate it.
28: It's a pleasure. Have a great day.
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22: There goes Chad Kroeger and the guys. That's my rock and roll voice.
0: That was nice.
22: Thank you. Nickelback, they're coming back with a new album. That's Kelly Alexander, by the way, in for John Moore.
0: Good morning, Ken. Yeah, so they're coming back with their first album since 2022. The album is called Everything Under the Sun, and they've actually already released the first single called Rattle the Cage. And here's the deal, Ken. I listened to it yesterday to see if I could play a clip this morning.
22: Yeah.
0: It's so high octane, I figured it might scare people.
22: Sure.
0: So I didn't want to blast people at 7:30.
22: I appreciate that.
0: But if you need a good song for the gym, Rattle the Cage is it. That is for sure. And Chad, as you were mentioning, the lead singer, he said this album has every side of the band on it. There are songs that hit as hard as anything we've ever done, songs that take chances, and songs that remind us why we've been doing this together for so long. And the new album, Everything Under the Sun, coming your way on the 30th of October.
22: Got this image of people hearing the song at the gym working out and then trashing the treadmill.
0: Yeah, that's exactly it.
22: Some news on the big FIFA halftime show this
0: week? Yeah, it's, I don't know if you've heard this, Ken, but like there's like a gajillion artists going, and now they finally seem to have nailed down a headliner. So FIFA is announcing that Post Malone is going to be the headliner for the 2026 World Cup closing ceremony. The show is taking place before the game kicks off on Sunday in New Jersey. And so FIFA has announced also that Jennifer Hudson is going to sing the national anthem on that final day. We're also going to see performers like Nicole Scherzinger and Laura Pausini and UK superstar Robbie Williams. And it all kicks off at 1:30 Montreal time.
22: All right. A lot of buzz surrounding this new Matt Damon movie, The Odyssey.
0: Mm-hmm. And it's looking to get a big start at the box office this weekend. The film is supposed to bring in between $90 to $100 million. And if it hits $100 million, it would be the third film to do so this year, behind Toy Story 5 and the Super Mario Galaxy movie. And this Odyssey movie, as you mentioned, A-list stars for sure. Matt Damon, Zendaya, Tom Holland, Charlize Theron, Elliot Page, Anne Hathaway. The list goes on. So it's a 3-hour movie, Ken. I'm not sure if you'd sit through it.
22: Yeah, I know. I think 2 is my limit.
0: Yeah, exactly.
22: I think it's just under 3 hours too.
0: Yeah.
22: All right. We go from Matt Damon and The Odyssey to Alvin and the Chipmunks.
0: You're welcome. Yeah. So they're coming back to the big screen. There's a report in the Wall Street Journal that says that the reboot is actually not going to hit theaters until 2028, but that fans should be ready to start seeing a lot of these Alvin and the Chipmunks on social media, because they want to build up a social media fan base before they launch the movie. So over the next like X amount of months, expect to be inundated with Alvin and the Chipmunks on your social media feeds.
22: You have news on David Boreanaz.
0: Yeah, so as you know, he was on the hit show. Well, he's been on a few hit shows, but he was on Bones for 12 seasons on Fox Network. It wrapped up in 2017. And in a new interview, David said that he is definitely open to the idea of bringing the show back for a reunion or maybe even a revival. He says that he keeps in touch with the show's creator, Hart Hansen, and that apparently all of the cast is willing to try to come back and make this work. However, he says everybody's schedule is so bananas because they're all doing other projects, including him, because he's got a new show on the way. It's the reboot of The Rockford Files. He's going to play Jim Rockford, of course, which was originally handled by James Garner. And that reboot is coming our way this fall on NBC.
22: And let's wrap up with some news about Beyonce's better half, Jay-Z.
0: Yeah, so I don't know, Ken, if you heard that he had those three like sold-out shows at Yankee Stadium this past weekend. And so I think that's a good precursor for him to want to get back into the studio, because Pharrell Williams, who, of course, is a super producer, has worked with everybody, is an artist himself. He says that, quote, Jay-Z is getting ready to go to work. So that should mean more studio time, and if he does release an album, it'll be his first solo album since 2017.
22: Kelly, great job.
0: Thank you.
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10: Trudy sitting in for Elias, and I'm so happy we've been able to return to this topic because we had a bad connection yesterday with a treasure hunter who lives up in Laval, who is convinced there is treasure on Île Notre-Dame, and we were talking to him about the phone line wasn't good. Luckily, Luc Brunel has made the trip into our studio, so he's in studio with us now to tell us about this mystery. You may have seen in the news Le Devoir reporting that Parc Jean Drapeau has decided it will not authorize any digging for fans of American author and puzzle enthusiast, obviously, Byron Price. Why? Well, there is just some concern about what that would involve, allowing people to go onto the island and dig for a plexiglass box with a ceramic key inside that would allow the holder to get a gem of some value. And this author, Byron Price, hid a number of these in various cities in 1981, and there are people who are convinced not only is there one in Montreal, but there's one on Île Notre-Dame, although it's not entirely settled. Welcome to Studio Luc.
11: Glad to be here.
10: You were one of the movers and shakers who were pressuring the Parc Jean Drapeau people to let you go on and dig, and you were telling me off air, 3-year battle.
11: More than 3 years, actually, but my first email really requesting perhaps permission to dig was done maybe 3 years ago.
10: Disappointed, yeah. But to hear this position now?
11: Disappointed, but not surprised, because, I mean, it's such an unusual request, and I didn't know what to do. Should I go to the city? Should I go to the park? Turns out the park has final decision.

0: decision on what they can do on their site, but you also need an excavation permit from the city, l'arrondissement Ville-Marie, where Parc Jean Drapeau is. So you ask the city tells you the park, you ask the park tells you the city, but now I guess the park made it more clear that this year they won't be giving out any permits.
1: Can you summarize for us the evidence that has led you to believe that that plexiglass box with the ceramic key was buried by Byron Price in 1981 at Île Notre-Dame?
0: I could try, but in the short time that we have, I mean, I explained it to someone the other day, and it took about an hour and a half just at the site explaining everything that's in the poem, because each puzzle has a poem and an image, and you're supposed to combine the two to find an exact dig location. But just in the image, look at the city identifier, which for me would be the checkered pattern. And so I know the checkered pattern is not in black and white, as you would for race car driving, but it has brown on the hat and golden squares, and in the chest and in the man's lapels on his cuffs. You can also see that that might look like a race track flag. And the biggest races basically in 1981 to me were Formula One racing. So you look at all the cities in North America that could have had Formula One racing, New York, San Francisco, Florida, and you look at the cities that they were in, those don't look like secret cities with a past and important events that happened in them. The only one I found was Montreal, which had the Expo 67 and the 76 Olympics, at least.
1: I was looking at some of the evidence that people have talked about in this image, down to the point where they're looking at the shape. This is an image of an individual wearing kind of a cloak, and you see that checkered flag effect on the cuffs, the lapels, and on the hat. They look at the shape of the mouth, and they say that is the outline of Île Notre-Dame.
0: Or Montreal.
1: So, and there are people who, for example, think that the treasure is actually buried up on the mountain or buried other places. For you, the deciding factor was the checkered flag, associating that with Circuit Gilles Villeneuve.
0: Especially since in the image, the jewel is in the man's hat or bonnet, so inside the checkered pattern. So if you have the race course, the F1 race course on Notre Dame Island, it would be inside the race course, buried somewhere.
1: Ooh, okay.
0: To me, that's a pretty good clue. Then you have the flower. The flower, each puzzle has a birth flower and a birth stone. For October, the Montreal puzzle, it's the cosmos flower. Also, I believe the calendula. But I mean, it kind of looks like a cosmos flower. And at Parc Jean Drapeau, we have a bridge uniting St. Helen Island to Notre Dame Island called the Cosmos Walk Bridge. So to me, that's another clue. And the fingers. The fingers, I believe, could be the Alexander Calder tree disc statue.
1: Oh.
0: So to me, those three things, also the fingers, could be the beginning of the grand staircase on Mount Royal, which is called the Serpentine. So you have the Peel staircase, which is much more abrupt, and you have the Serpentine staircase, which kind of like gradually makes its way up to at least half of Mount Royal before you reach the top. So the fingers, I mean, for the tree disc statue, that could be another clue for the site.
1: I was reading that there's going to be some work done on the island next year, and you're hoping that maybe park officials will allow you to go and do a little bit of digging in conjunction with that. How are you rating your chances on a scale of 1 to 10 that next year might be your year?
0: Not very good, because where I think it's buried, it hasn't changed in 44 years ever since the 1981, after the 1980 Floralis. That's where they did the Israel Garden. And it hasn't changed in 44 years because the Jewish community, the city, and the park all have I don't want to say rights, but have
1: an interest. Yeah.
0: And they simply couldn't just bulldoze it or decide to change it completely without the city and the Jewish community or the agreeing on what the changes should be. So I don't think they're going to do any renovations where I think it's buried next year over there. But it might allow them to at least give permission elsewhere, perhaps, during the renovations?
1: To rule out other areas.
0: Exactly.
1: How big a hole would you need to dig? Based on your evidence, how close do you think you are?
0: Give me half a meter.
1: Half a meter.
0: Half a meter, and I think, well, of course, I would love you if you would give me 2 meters.
1: Or 10.
0: just to make absolutely sure. But I believe with the cardinal direction that he gave and the number of steps, I believe, give me half a meter and I would be satisfied. Even though in France they found, I don't know if you heard about this, the golden owl in 2024, a statue that had been buried for 24 years, and they finally found it, and it was inches from where the man 22 years ago had dug and had not found it. So it was really, really close. So every time I think of, give me half a meter, I'm always, give me a meter at least, you
1: know?
0: Yeah,
1: I get that.
0: I'm pretty confident.
1: Are you losing hope you're ever going to get a chance to dig?
0: No, because I believe, just like the director of operations at the park last year when she had her interview for the war article that was published in January, she's curious. She's interested. People hear about this, and I'm not saying anyone who hears about it is interested, but a lot of people are curious. So,
1: you know, we talked about this on the air the other day, that the park people could make this into a big PR win. Have this international event. We're digging for treasure on Île Notre-Dame.
0: I regret that my first email, I didn't include the fact that we could collaborate together, me and the park. Perhaps they keep the treasure chest or the cask, and I keep the jewel, and it would have been sort of a collaboration. So not even permits or anything like that, like a straight out, you get a little something, I get a little something, we work together, you use your employees on your time with your tools, and that would have been the best way. But that was my second email. My first email, I didn't mention it, and from what I heard, all my subsequent emails were simply just deleted. Because when you mention treasure and digging,
1: it conjures up the image of backhoes.
0: Exactly.
1: And
0: I understand that they don't want the heritage of the site to be damaged or anyone get hurt digging. But I believe, you know, with a little common sense, we can dig where there's no power lines, no pipes, and we can make sure that even when we plug up the hole, no one would even know that we dug there.
1: That half meter square hole.
0: Exactly.
1: Right.
0: Look, and perhaps a meter long in depth.
1: So. I am very pleased that you were able to come in, Luc Brunel, to update us about this. Good luck to you. I hope you get an answer. I hope you get a positive answer now. I kind of understood that maybe random digging wouldn't be a good idea, but a targeted one, maybe a tourism boost for the city, that would be great. Thanks very much.
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17: We've been talking today about all those wildfires and the impact not only on the communities that are enduring those fires and having to, you know, many people who are having to evacuate, but also the air quality that's been impacted in a number of highly populated places in Ontario, but also south of the border. The Prime Minister was in London, Ontario today, making a separate announcement, a defense-related announcement, but he got some questions from reporters on the policies that he's pursuing when it comes to climate change, or perhaps isn't pursuing, and what's going on with this air quality. Have a listen.
18: What do you say to Canadians who believe these current climate conditions are a sign we should lean into our climate targets rather than drop some of them?
19: I absolutely agree. And it's not leaning, it's, I'll use your phrase, leaning in, but the way the government views leaning in is actually putting the investment in the ground that's going to achieve those climate targets. We've relied too much on targets, laws, that weren't driving the actual investment that's necessary to reduce emissions. So we've shifted our focus.
17: All right, let's talk about that with the Daily Debrief panel.
13: The Daily Debrief.
17: With me this afternoon, Marika Walsh is a senior political reporter for the Globe and Mail's Ottawa Bureau. Rob Benzi is Queen's Park Bureau Chief for the Toronto Star. Mike LeCouture is a senior political correspondent with CTV National News. And Laura Stone is a Queen's Park reporter with the Globe and Mail. Hey, guys.
20: Hey.
17: Happy Thursday. Benzi, I'll start with you. What did you make of the way that the Prime Minister answered that question?
21: I got to tell you, it was a bit word salad-y for me today.
20: No meat.
21: We know Mike likes a steak, and
17: stay away from salad. It's going to give you a parasite, but yeah.
21: Exactly. he's in a tough spot, or Canada is in a tough spot, and the Prime Minister was dancing a bit, I guess. I don't know. I watched it pretty closely and I was left wanting, if you know what I mean. And now I sound like my wife on Valentine's Day. But
17: anyway. Oh God. Rhonda's a happy woman. Yeah, exactly. Marika, I thought that, it's interesting to hear the Prime Minister basically continue to contend like we're not abandoning the fight against climate change, even though in that video a few weeks ago, he did essentially say like, we're not going to be able to meet targets that were previously set. It seems like there's like this ethos in the government right now, which is kind of the old policies and the heavy-handed like government regulation way of mitigating the impact of increased emissions is not actually going to do it. So the stuff that we're proposing will. Do you think that argument lands?
22: I actually was confused why he took the approach he took. In a way, I understand it because he has a whole left flank of the caucus, a whole sort of Trudeau era of caucus members, Liberal MPs, and grassroots supporters who want to see climate action. But that's not his ethos that he is at least governing on. His ethos is governing on the economy and not fighting the economy in favor of climate change. And, you know, in French, he sort of blamed Trudeau for not getting us closer to the targets, while Mr. Carney is the one who cut the emissions cap on the oil sands, is dramatically expanding oil sands production, and also completely reduced the amount of megaton reductions that will come from things like Pathways. He was pointing to this Pathways deal, which is this plan in the oil sands to capture some of the carbon dioxide that they usually would release to reduce emissions. But it's way watered down both in timeline and in scope and scale from what was contemplated less than a decade ago. So, you know, he has dialed back the climate ambition, and he's doing it because our economy suffered too much in the last decade. For some reason, he wasn't making that argument today, maybe because those wildfire, because the visuals are just too powerful right now. Mm-hmm. But I did find it interesting.
17: Yeah, they are. And I'm sort of 2 months. Like, I think there needs to be accountability for the government on kind of trying to say we're doing it all, even though it's very clear based on what Marika just laid out, for example, Laura, that they're not when it comes to climate policy. At the same time, I feel like this rush to be like, it's, you know, the Prime Minister's fault that these fires are burning, or it's the climate policy that Canada has pursued. It's the fault of that the fires are burning. Like, a lot of that kind of like moral outrage is why climate advocates have like seen their argument like now fall on deaf ears. I think like it goes a bit far. That's for you, Laura.
23: Yeah. I mean, everyone's looking for someone to blame, right? And this happens every summer, it seems now. When fires burn and there's finger pointing about whether, you know, a human started the fires or whether they're exasperated by climate change. And there's a whole debate and there's no kind of, it doesn't seem like there's a simple answer to it. So in that respect, I think politicians they're not going to be able to summarize all of the problems and causes in 30 seconds, right? That being said, I think this is now in our faces, right? I mean, we talk about climate change and the environment as if, it's a theoretical thing. I think when you know, you walk out your door and it looks like the apocalypse and it's smoggy and your kids' camp's canceled, I mean, that's when it starts to become more real. And so politicians have to address it. I do think that that the prime minister has taken the country in this direction, more of a focus on the economy. And of course, the right side of the political spectrum would say not nearly enough, or that he's not actually doing that, to the extent that big economic changes can happen. But I think the prime minister has done this because that is what the public appetite is right now. They don't want to see, more devastation to this country's economy. They don't want to see us falling behind. The U.S. trade war has exacerbated all of the problems. And so I think Canada is still viewed nationally and on the world stage as a responsible country, that does care about the environment, maybe not to the extent that it used to, but I don't think it's viewed as some major offender, in terms of how we treat the environment.
17: Yeah, I guess we'll see, though, depending on what the final conclusion is, Mike, with the policies that they're pursuing. Like, to Marika's point, even the ones they are pursuing, they're not doing it to the degree that was first intended.
0: No.
17: But like Laura says, it does definitely feel like the public's appetite is different than it was back in 2019 when you had MPs saying on the conservative side they were losing their seat because they were against a carbon price.
0: Yeah. And when you consider that, you know, we were banning single use plastics and like with fervor, right? Like, even anecdotally hearing people in the office here talk about, you know what, I got a plastic straw the other day. Like, that's weird. They're back. Different places are using them. But in terms of, you know, I think what Marika was saying, that it's not his ethos anymore. You know, when you wonder, is it his values anymore? You know, harkening back to his book, right? But I think the most telling thing in all of this is when he speaks French, and this is not a criticism of it, but he's more honest because his grasp of the language is not as firm as English. And he said, I just got here. Essentially, basically, like, I just took over this government. What do you want from us? And he said, what's happening aren't the actions of our government.
17: Yeah, like Marika said, he's trying to blame Trudeau.
0: Yeah, 100%. And, but also by saying
17: very Trudeau vibes, blaming Harper.
0: Yeah. And it's a Canadian tradition.
17: Yeah, exactly. Not my fault.
0: But it's interesting to see where they're going to land here, because this is not the guy that I remember seeing at one of the COP summits in support of Prime Minister Trudeau and going very far, you know, onto the climate scene and saying that, yeah, we can walk and chew gum at the same time. Now he's saying we can't really, and trying to pitch it as, but Pathways is going to remove all of these cars off the road, or the equivalent of all these cars off the road. And he's trying to sort of say that while at the same time saying, and fairly, the wildfires that are happening now aren't 100% our fault. And also, I think Canadians have to realize, you know, how much of the world's emissions are our contribution as well. Canada, in terms of the percentage of global emissions, I don't have the latest stats, but it was less than 10%.
17: Oh, yeah, way less
0: than 5, I think,
17: yeah.
0: At one point.
17: Oh, yeah.
0: So, you know, while Canada has tried to wave the environmental flag, and it had for, let's say, you know, 9 years, we're pulling it down now.
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37: Carmi Levy is standing by. He's our CTV tech analyst. Might as well start with this story that I kind of looked at and did a bit of a double take. The death of the status update on why 50% or 55% of Americans say they stopped posting on social media.
2: Wow. Yeah, this is interesting. Data comes to us from this company called Incogni. They're a personal data removal service. And what they did was they scanned a bunch of different social media platforms, and they realized that compared to when they last ran this report 5 years ago, we are posting 55% less now than we did 5 years ago. We're at 53% of us are pulling in who can see our posts. We're limiting our network exposure. We're not posting publicly, more privately, and almost half of us, 47%, say they have deleted a social media app or account because of stress or anxiety. And what's interesting here is you would think that younger people would be holding on to social media more, but in fact, it's the opposite. Younger people are in fact leaving social media, participating less on social media, more than older users. And they're suggesting that this is the beginning of an ongoing trend, that social media as we know it really isn't social anymore. It's no longer about following people that you know and having networks within your community. It's more about algorithms and suggested content and AI-generated content, almost like we don't recognize it anymore. And increasingly, people are starting to say, you know what? I got better things to do with my time.
37: You believe this, and I know we have a study to back it up. You actually think, you look around, do you see less people doing this, or is more people doing this?
2: Anecdotally, I'm seeing us engaging less because
37: really?
2: I look at sort of my own, like my networks, you know, the people that I interact with, it's harder to find them. They're not posting every day. Sometimes they go days or weeks without posting, or I look up the account of someone that I remember that I used to interact with, and guess what? They haven't posted in a year. So anecdotally, and I know that I'm seeing it, but I know that others are seeing it as well. It's no longer the town hall sort of where we go, or the town square where we go to find our friends. Increasingly, we're sort of getting offline and saying, you know what, this whole social media experiment, we're 20, 25 years into it, it's kind of played out. I think I'm going to go somewhere else.
37: You know, but to your point, you know, we're talking about posting. I wonder, though, if it's not posting, but simply scrolling, looking at feeds, I wonder if that number can't possibly have gone down.
2: Yeah, they didn't look at, they didn't specifically mention scrolling or what's called like passive use. I would guess, though, that I think we're also getting tired of doom scrolling, right? Where we're just, you know, because there is no end when you scroll. It's infinite scroll. You never actually get to the bottom.
37: Yeah.
2: And I think people are realizing that they pick up their phone, they scroll for an hour, 2 hours, whatever, and then they look around and they're like, where did the time go?
37: That's
2: was that really a value-added use of my time?
37: And I think the truth.
2: Increasingly more of us are going, you know what, no. That isn't the value-added use of my time. I'm not getting anything out of doom scrolling. I'm just occupying time. I've got to either put this phone down or maybe even just get rid of the app so that I'm not even tempted to it. I was talking about this with our son just the other day, and he's been getting pulling these apps off of his phone specifically so that he can focus more on other things. He says, I still have it on my computer if I want to. I can access it on a tablet, but it doesn't go with me during the day when I'm at work. I'm not tempted, so therefore I can spend my time a little bit more deliberately.
37: Yeah, unless, of course, it's people posting who are rescuing sick dogs or injured dogs and rehabilitating them. There, I have plenty of time for that every day. That's fine.
2: Sure, but you have to make sure they're real people, because increasingly a lot of these accounts that we're running into online, they're not even real.
37: I don't care. That's fine. They're doing something that's a good thing. I'm fine with that. Thank you for spoiling.
2: Okay.
37: Thank you for spoiling my day. Next
2: Thanks,
37: up,
2: Aaron.
37: New startup. This is actually interesting. This is something I think everyone will get on board for. A new way to deal with mosquitoes. What's this about?
2: This is some wild technology. It's a company out of France called Tourniol. And what they've done is they've developed a very small drone. It weighs 40 grams. So just to put it in perspective, that's about half the weight of the watch that I'm wearing on my wrist right now. And it's a tiny drone, four propellers, and it is powered by artificial intelligence. And so it uses ultrasonic sonar to autonomously locate and track mosquitoes by zeroing in on their unique wing beat frequency. In other words, mosquitoes sound very unique. They sound different than, say, bees or any other flying insect. And if it detects that there's a mosquito there, it will take off, fly toward that mosquito, and then bump into it with one of its propellers. So it doesn't use chemicals, doesn't use lasers or anything.
37: Love that.
2: Actually, you know, it mashes them out of the sky, and it can fly for about three minutes before flying back to its charging base, all autonomously, AI-driven. This is really cool. So the goal here is to set up a bunch of these, like a swarm of these small devices, put them in, say, a farmer's field, like a five-acre field, and then essentially turn it loose, let the technology run itself. It's autonomous, and it'll clear the entire area of mosquitoes. And it sounds great for us, you know, a lot of farmers in Quebec who could really benefit from this, but you know, places like, you know, where, you know, like Africa, 600,000 people a year are dying from malaria alone. This could be a game changer in some communities where literally a mosquito bite could kill you. And so this is really cool technology. The technology works. The question is, how much will it cost? When will it be available? They're saying it'll be affordable. They hope that they can commercialize it within the next year or so, and it's definitely something to watch because it can control mosquito populations without having to spray noxious chemicals that have all sorts of other impacts on the environment.
37: I'm just waiting, though, because you have to think the mosquitoes will get together to figure this thing out. That's my concern here, right?
2: So, yeah, exactly. It's a technology versus mosquitoes. Yeah, who wins?
37: Yeah. And finally, Swedes have apparently proven that modern cars are more distracting than ever. What's up here?
2: Yeah, so basically it's an auto magazine in Sweden. What they did was they looked at cars a few years ago. 5 years ago, they ran this survey. And essentially what they did was they put a bunch of people in a car and they said, okay, do these things. So turn on the seat warmer, raise the temperature by 2 degrees, turn on the defroster, change from one radio station to another. And then they measured how long it would take to do that. And so they put all of that time sort of together. And 5 years ago, the car would have traveled 756 meters while they were busy fiddling with all of the controls. Whereas today, it's more like 826 meters. So like over 70 meters more, because today's cars have bigger screens. More of the features have migrated from switches and buttons to the screens themselves. So you're spending more time digging into menus, you know, stabbing at a touchscreen, which of course draws your attention away from driving. They're saying that they now have scientific proof that today's cars are more dangerous than cars you could buy even a few years ago. And it's getting worse because every time a new car is introduced, the screen is bigger, it has fewer buttons, therefore less safe.
37: And that's so true, right? And I think for people, it's funny, if you go back a generation when there were no electric, you know, anything in cars, nothing electronic, right? And then slowly but surely stuff gets added on. And now, you know, you pay more. There are people who, you know, love their electronics who will pay for every option they can possibly get, which again, just as you just mentioned, takes away, you know, from their focus on driving. And it seems to me, Carmi, that situation gets worse before it gets better. We don't tend to go backwards with this stuff.
2: We don't. And unfortunately, you know, the industry is playing toward, you know, cool gee whiz features that sell well in the showroom of a car dealership, but that aren't really all that safe on the road. And unfortunately, the consumer protection law, sort of the way the automotive industry is regulated, there are no rules dictating sort of how big the screen can be, how many buttons there need to be. In fact, you only need one button in a car today, and that's for the four-way flashers. Everything else can be embedded in the screen. Of course, the industry likes that because it's a lot more expensive to engineer buttons and switches. It's a lot easier to just incorporate them into software on an ever larger screen. But unfortunately, the flip side is it means we're even more distracted than we've ever been.
37: And of course, it also costs a whole lot more to fix when it breaks.
2: I don't even want to ask what it costs to replace one of those screens. But you probably scrap the car at that point and buy another one.
37: Listen, the last thing I want to get to on LinkedIn, because so many people are on LinkedIn and have been for a while, but they're in the news and not for a good reason necessarily.
2: No, this is actually a really bad reason. So an organization called PanGram, they're an AI detection platform. They looked at a bunch of different platforms like LinkedIn and X and Reddit, Substack and Medium, and they wanted to determine, okay, what percentage of the content on all of these platforms is AI generated? And as it turns out, LinkedIn was the worst of all of them. On X, one quarter of the content on X is fully written by AI. On Substack, it's about 20%. On LinkedIn, 40% of longer form posts are flagged as being fully written by AI, which basically means if you're scrolling through looking for networking opportunities or talking with people because you want to advance your career, increasingly the chances are that you're actually interacting not with people but with bots and automated or synthetic content, which is incredibly disappointing because LinkedIn was supposed to be the social media platform for adults, the professional place, yet in fact it has the worst AI problem of all.
37: Well, so much for LinkedIn. Carmi Levy, CTV Tech Analyst. 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
11: From the National Newsroom of the Canadian Press, I'm John Kennedy. More than 180 wildfires continue to burn across northern Ontario. Collins First Nation in northwestern Ontario has been burned to the ground, while evacuations have begun or are being considered in 15 communities. Ontario Premier Doug Ford is crediting emergency responders for the fact that no one has died.
12: You know, it's not just the firefighters there on the front line, but it's the police officers, it's the OPP, it's the Canadian Armed Forces that are up there that actually helped rescue a bunch of campers from YMCA that were on the lake, and with conjunction with the OPP.
11: Ontario has asked the federal government to be ready to help evacuate communities by aircraft upon request. Some U.S. lawmakers are demanding Canada do something about wildfire smoke drifting into their country. Michigan Republican State Senator Eric Nesbitt posted online that Canada should manage its forests, quote, unless you want to become the 51st state. Prime Minister Mark Carney has brushed off the comments, saying Canada is emphasizing its efforts in clean investments for energy, while the U.S. is actively working against that goal. Hospital emergency departments appear to be seeing more visits as wildfire smoke continues to blanket southern Ontario. The smoke raises the level of fine particulate matter in the air, so small it can travel deep into lungs and pose a risk to human health. Environment Canada's Air Quality Health Index for Toronto was at its worst possible rating today. The Prime Minister is clarifying how Canada's new deal with the U.S. for the Gordie Howe International Bridge will operate. Prime Minister Mark Carney says Canada will split the modest net revenues from the bridge with the U.S., but only after debts and operational costs are paid.
1: It's not splitting the tolls of the bridge. It is an agreement for 15 years to split net revenues. Splitting of tolls, any sharing of the toll revenue won't happen until all of the debt is repaid.
11: Last month's planned ribbon-cutting ceremony was delayed when the Trump administration looked to renegotiate a long-standing binational agreement on the bridge after pushback from the billionaire family that owns the competing Ambassador Bridge. Canada will be buying 190 armored vehicles from an Ontario-based manufacturer. The $2 billion deal with General Dynamics will bring the military's total fleet to 550. Prime Minister Mark Carney says these vehicles will be built in Ontario with parts from across the country. And Netflix posted stronger second quarter profits as subscriber growth and recent price increases continue to boost the company's revenue. Despite the stronger results, Netflix shares fell sharply in after-hours trading after its revenue outlook for the current quarter came in below Wall Street expectations. This is the Canadian Press. In sports, the New York Mets defeated the Philadelphia Phillies 4-1 in the first Major League game following the All-Star break. The start time was pushed up an hour, and teams had to play under a hazy sky with diminished air quality because of smoke that moved into the region from Canadian and Minnesotan wildfires. Phillies reliever Brad Keller is expected to miss the rest of the season with a torn ulnar collateral ligament in his right elbow. Keller was placed on the 15-day injured list and will seek a second opinion before making a surgery determination. If the right-hander requires the Tommy John surgery, he would likely miss most, if not all, of the 2027 season as well. Carla Leite scored 14 points, Sarah Williams had 12 points, and the Portland Fire beat the Washington Mystics 75-56. Sarah Ashley Barker added 10 points to help Portland avenge a quadruple overtime loss to Washington on June 28th. From the Canadian Press, I'm John Kennedy.
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0: Hi, it's Ken sitting in for Andrew on the Friday morning show. As always, we'll keep you up to date with the latest news, road reports, and the weather forecast every 15 minutes. All the familiar voices will drop by, including Arnie Zweig and Dr. Mitch Shulman, and of course, Trudy Mason and James Foster. 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
11: From the National Newsroom of the Canadian Press, I'm Rob Westgate. Wildfires continue to burn across Canada, filling the air with heavy smoke. Ontario Premier Doug Ford says crews and aircraft are working hard to fight the more than 180 wildfires across the northern part of the province, adding that his government will spare no expense in keeping people safe. Speaking to reporters in Windsor on Thursday, Ford thanked emergency responders.
12: It's not just the firefighters there on the front line, but it's the police officers, it's the OPP, it's the Canadian Armed Forces that are up there that actually helped rescue a bunch of campers from YMCA that were on the lake, and with conjunction with the OPP.
11: Meanwhile, the number of new fires burning across BC has jumped as crews there warn of dry conditions and lightning in the forecast. Canadian Press reporter Brina Owen was in Pemberton, BC Thursday, where a wildfire is threatening the community of about 3,400.
13: This wildfire sprang up yesterday, Wednesday. It came a few days after wildfire officials had warned that expected dry lightning in the forecast would increase wildfire activity, although the Wildfire Service has said the suspected cause of this fire is human activity.
11: Prime Minister Mark Carney is defending his government's approach to the environment as wildfire season rages on. Carney says they have taken an investment-driven approach, which includes plans to double the size of Canada's electricity grid.
14: We've relied too much on targets, laws, that weren't driving the actual investment that's necessary to reduce emissions. So we've shifted our focus to get that investment driven.
11: Members of U.S. Congress in Michigan are calling on Canada to do something about the smoke coming over the border, saying their patience has run out. Now, natural disasters are not exclusive to Canada this summer. At a briefing, Texas Governor Greg Abbott says two people have died in catastrophic flash flooding.
15: One is a male near Comfort, who was swept away in an RV. Another is a female in Uvalde who was swept away while driving on a road.
11: The floodwaters were triggered by days of heavy rain in certain parts of Texas, with more rain expected Friday. And finally, U.S. President Donald Trump used a Thursday evening primetime address to talk about vulnerabilities in the American election system. ABC's Jonathan Carl.
16: He
7: got into this whole riff about voting machines being vulnerable. This is something that has been litigated and studied and investigated over and over again, including by his own administration, his own Attorney General, Bill Barr, the people that he appointed to be in charge of cybersecurity.
11: Trump also accused China of compromising voter data from the presidential election in 2020. This is the Canadian Press. In sports, Francisco Alvarez homered twice as New York Mets defeated the Philadelphia Phillies 4-1 in the first Major League game following the All-Star break. The start time was pushed back an hour, and the teams played under a hazy sky with diminishing air quality thanks to the smoke that's been moving around the region from wildfires burning in Canada and Minnesota. Up next, some WNBA results. Portland beat Washington 75-56. However, New York at Dallas had to be postponed. Canadian Elite Basketball League results saw Niagara beat Brampton 99-90, while Scarborough got past London 107-97. And finally, in MLS action, CF Montreal drove the play but couldn't solve Toronto FC keeper Luca Gavrin in a 0-0 draw as both clubs returned to action following a lengthy World Cup break. Vancouver and Chicago were postponed. St. Louis beat Kansas City 3-2 and Portland topped Seattle 5-1. From the Canadian Press, I'm Rob Westgate.
16: Your mom told you not to talk back. But we feel very differently. In fact,
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9: So the weather of the radio environment. And there was other aspects of it, such as the geomagnetism program that I was in charge of when I was there. So the idea was to bring together these different missions into one central organization that we now know as NOAA.
1: Was it frustrating for you at all, Justin?
9: Working at NOAA, you mean, through the years?
1: Yeah, through the years.
9: It did become frustrating because I was a civil servant in New Jersey when I was fixing traffic signals. And when I was hired at NOAA, basically government service is supposed to be competitive hiring practice where the hiring officials, they interview several people and they hire the most qualified person. But at NOAA, because of the embedded corruption, they've been using something called direct hire authority, which allows them to circumvent the direct hiring practices. So what they do is they find somebody they want in a role, and then they create the role to cater to that person. And this is part of the mission creep. But when I applied in 2005, they had a person who was very capable, very highly qualified person. So I don't have any problem with them having been hired. But the position I applied for was targeted for this person. It was to bring them from being a contractor into being a federal employee. So after I was interviewed, they said they really liked me. They wanted me in, but the position was already targeted for somebody else. So I'd have to come in as a contractor for a couple of years. And I agreed to that under the condition that they would bring me back into federal service because I was a civil servant. And through my time there, especially as the program leader for the World Data Center, I was performing an inherently federal function. I was dealing with foreign governments like the Russian Federation. I was enforcing MOUs, memorandums of understanding, international agreements, basically, things that a contractor couldn't do. But I was working as a contractor. I was a university, a member of the university faculty, that was working at NOAA doing these federal functions. So that created all kinds of problems, because the structure isn't really set up that way. Federal functions need to be done by federal employees because there's procedures and rules that you need to follow and certain information.

0: Hi, it's Ken sitting in for Andrew on the Friday morning show. As always, we'll keep you up to date with the latest news, road reports, and the weather forecast every 15 minutes. All the familiar voices will drop by, including Arnie Zweig and Dr. Mitch Shulman, and of course, Trudy Mason and James Foster. 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
10: From the National Newsroom of the Canadian Press, I'm Rob Westgate. BC wildfire activity has spiked over the last 24 hours, a spike that triggered an evacuation order for the town site of Boston Bar in the Fraser Canyon. Another evacuation order was issued for parts of Pemberton, where the new Signal Hill wildfire is burning within 3 kilometers of the center of town and covering the area with heavy smoke. Canadian Press reporter Brenna Owen has more from the region.
11: There is a smaller area that is on evacuation order. Most other areas are on evacuation alert, with residents told to be ready to leave immediately. The Wildfire Service said this fire is not immediately threatening any structures, but you can see that it is very close to a residential neighborhood, the Pemberton Valley Lodge, and some other, you know, community infrastructure and amenities.
10: Ontario Premier Doug Ford, meantime, says the province will spare no expense when it comes to keeping people safe as dozens of forest fires burn across the province, including one that damaged and destroyed homes and buildings on Collins First Nation. Ford says Ontario will never underfund firefighters.
12: When I came into office, it was $70 million. It's up over $150 million. But if you include the base funding and include firefighters, the aircraft and equipment are in place before fire season begins, so we can respond immediately when fires break out.
10: And Prime Minister Mark Carney says his government is building preconditions to reduce emissions into investments like the new oil pipeline agreement with Alberta. Carney making the comments in London, Ontario, with much of that province blanketed in wildfire smoke.
13: A precondition of that new oil pipeline is the Pathways Project, which is the equivalent of removing 90% of the vehicles on Alberta roads.
10: The wildfires currently raging in northern Ontario are causing health concerns and leading to event cancellations in southern parts of the province and across the northeastern U.S. Speaking of the U.S., in a primetime address Thursday evening, Donald Trump announced the release of previously classified documents the White House says exposes vulnerabilities in the U.S. election system, including the 2020 election, where he lost his re-election bid to former President Joe Biden. Correspondent Jonathan Carl has more.
14: This is what is so unusual here to me about this address. One of the many things is that he talks about how the deep state covered this up, and there was this great effort by, you know, foreign entities to manipulate our election against him. He was president, and it was his people that were in charge.
10: His Thursday night speech was the latest effort in his years-long push to raise doubts about the legitimacy of U.S. elections, even with the midterms just months away. Critics say Trump is opting to revisit the subject despite persistent voter concerns about the cost of living, the war with Iran, and the deadly immigration crackdown. This is the Canadian Press. In sports, CF Montreal and Toronto FC spent nearly 2 months on the sidelines during the lengthy World Cup break. It looked every bit like it in their return to MLS action Thursday night. The two sides playing to a 0-0 draw in Montreal, with the home side dominating the shot count 15-7, including three on target, but unable to finish. Elsewhere, the Portland Timbers easily shut down the Seattle Sounders 5-1, and St. Louis topped Sporting Kansas City 3-2. Now over to the Diamond, where there was just one game following the All-Star break, the New York Mets defeating the Philadelphia Phillies by a final score of 4-1. In WNBA action, Portland beat Washington 75-56. New York at Dallas was postponed. Canadian Elite Basketball League saw Niagara beat Brampton 99-90, and Scarborough won 107-97 over London. From the Canadian Press, I'm Rob Westgate.
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16: 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Financial analysts project that these targeted reductions will keep about $140 a year in the pockets of an average household.
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1: Up next, James Wiley joins us with his work, The Time Traveler's Handbook. We're going to talk about time traveling with you next on Coast to Coast AM. 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
11: Thank you. It's hay fever season over here in the UK, so if I sound a bit sniffly, that's the reason.
1: We get a lot of that here in the United States as well.
11: Yeah.
1: Tell us about the Time Traveler's Handbook, 18 Experiences from the Eruption of Vesuvius to Woodstock. Tell me about that.
11: Well, it was really there was a fun idea, essentially, because I co-authored it with Johnny Acton and David Goldblatt, and just came up with a sort of fun notion of what it'd be like if you could actually take a vacation into the past. You could, you know, have a nice holiday, anywhere in history, any place, any time. And then we thought, well, what would that involve? And that led to this idea of kind of writing like a travel guide. So, you know, like you might buy a travel guide or look online for a travel guide today if you were planning a long trip. The idea here was to provide the same kind of service and information, but to visit events in the past.
1: What kind of time traveling trips are you offering to folks?
11: Well, I mean, again, we thought a bit like nowadays, you can have every kind of different sort of vacation. So we thought we'd offer, you know, a range of sorts of activities or options. So we put significant historical events, turning points or crisis moments that, you know, again, quite famous and that people might be interested in witnessing. We looked at entertainment. So, you know, being able to go to Shakespeare's Globe, for example, to see a Shakespeare play at the time, or going to Woodstock, or major sporting events like an ancient Olympics. There's options to go on quite long journeys as well. So the idea was really to mix things up, like today, like you can have any kind of sort of adventure on a holiday today or do any kind of activity. So we wanted to offer that kind of range of options.
1: I would have loved to have gone back to see Jesus just to hear him speak, James.
11: Yes, we did think about that, to be honest, as an option. But, I mean, we may get into more detail about this later, but because of the kind of rules of time travel, we had to think quite carefully about, you know, what kind of moments in history could you travel back to without making too much of an impact on? Because we were obviously applying the

0: Hi, it's Ken sitting in for Andrew on the Friday morning show. As always, we'll keep you up to date with the latest news, road reports, and the weather forecast every 15 minutes. All the familiar voices will drop by, including Arnie Zweig and Dr. Mitch Shulman, and of course, Trudy Mason and James Foster. 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
14: When I first came to Dr. Kim, I could barely walk. I had a torn meniscus all the way around my knee and osteoarthritis. After the treatment, everything changed.
15: From the National Newsroom of the Canadian Press, I'm Rob Westgate. Wildfires continue to burn across Canada, filling the air with heavy smoke. Ontario Premier Doug Ford says crews and aircraft are working hard to fight the more than 180 wildfires across the northern part of the province, adding that his government will spare no expense in keeping people safe. Speaking to reporters in Windsor on Thursday, Ford thanked emergency responders.
16: It's not just the firefighters there on the front line, but it's the police officers, it's the OPP, it's the Canadian Armed Forces that are up there that actually helped rescue a bunch of campers from YMCA that were on the lake, and with conjunction with the OPP.
15: Meanwhile, the number of new fires burning across BC has jumped as crews there warn of dry conditions and lightning in the forecast. Canadian Press reporter Brina Owen was in Pemberton, BC Thursday, where a wildfire is threatening the community of about 3,400.
17: This wildfire sprang up yesterday, Wednesday. It came a few days after wildfire officials had warned that expected dry lightning in the forecast would increase wildfire activity, although the Wildfire Service has said the suspected cause of this fire is human activity.
15: Prime Minister Mark Carney is defending his government's approach to the environment as wildfire season rages on. Carney says they have taken an investment-driven approach, which includes plans to double the size of Canada's electricity grid.
18: We've relied too much on targets, laws, that weren't driving the actual investment that's necessary to reduce emissions. So we've shifted our focus to get that investment driven.
15: Members of U.S. Congress in Michigan are calling on Canada to do something about the smoke coming over the border, saying their patience has run out. Now, natural disasters are not exclusive to Canada this summer. At a briefing, Texas Governor Greg Abbott says two people have died in catastrophic flash flooding.
19: One is a male near Comfort, who was swept away in an RV. Another is a female in Uvalde who was swept away while driving on a road.
15: The floodwaters were triggered by days of heavy rain in certain parts of Texas, with more rain expected Friday. And finally, U.S. President Donald Trump used a Thursday evening primetime address to talk about vulnerabilities in the American election system. ABC's Jonathan Carl.
20: He got into this whole riff about voting machines being vulnerable. This is something that has been litigated and studied and investigated over and over again, including by his own administration, his own attorney general, Bill Barr, the people that he appointed to be in charge of cybersecurity.
15: Trump also accused China of compromising voter data from the presidential election in 2020. This is the Canadian Press. In sports, Francisco Alvarez homered twice as New York Mets defeated the Philadelphia Phillies 4-1 in the first major league game following the All-Star break. The start time was pushed back an hour, and the teams played under a hazy sky with diminishing air quality, thanks to the smoke that's been moving around the region from wildfires burning in Canada and Minnesota. Up next, some WNBA results. Portland beat Washington 75-56. However, New York at Dallas had to be postponed. Canadian Elite Basketball League results saw Niagara beat Brampton 99-90, while Scarborough got past London 107-97. And finally, in MLS action, CF Montreal drove the play but couldn't solve Toronto FC keeper Luca Gavrin in a 0-0 draw as both clubs returned to action following a lengthy World Cup break. Vancouver and Chicago were postponed. St. Louis beat Kansas City 3-2 and Portland topped Seattle 5-1. From the Canadian Press, I'm Rob Westgate.
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0: Hi, it's Ken sitting in for Andrew on the Friday morning show. As always, we'll keep you up to date with the latest news, road reports, and the weather forecast every 15 minutes. All the familiar voices will drop by, including Arnie Zweig and Dr. Mitch Shulman, and of course, Trudy Mason and James Foster. 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
13: Good morning. It's 5 o'clock. I'm James Foster with your CTV News Update. It's going to be a nice day today. Lots of sunshine. We'll be in the mid-20s for that daytime high. Plus, it's a Friday. What more could you ask for? It's a nice, cool 15 degrees right now. Your weather details are in moments. And here's what is making news. A small plane crashed at the new airport on the South Shore, injuring the pilot. CTV's Caroline Van Vlaardingen has more.
14: The Cessna 177 Cardinal was trying to land at around 4 p.m. when it crashed on one of the runways. The runway was closed and all airport operations were suspended until close to 7 p.m. The Transportation Safety Board was collecting information but not sending investigators. The pilot was taken to hospital with only minor injuries, and the airport opened just over a month ago.
13: Quebec's Police Ethics Commissioner has opened an investigation into allegations of racist misconduct by officers within the Montreal Police Force. Police Chief Fadi Daguerre announced last month that the force removed 16 officers from patrol duties in Montreal North, including two who were suspended and are under criminal investigation over allegations of discriminatory behavior. The body of a missing 36-year-old man who was last seen jumping into the water near the Old Port was pulled from the river last evening. Someone spotting the man's body in the water calling 911. He was last spotted taking the plunge into the river near the Grand Rue de Montréal Ferris wheel in Old Montreal on Sunday evening. At quitting time today, the province officially kicks off its annual construction holiday. That means your rush hour drives will likely be a whole lot lighter, but highways in many other parts of the province will be a whole lot busier, as it's estimated one-third of the province is taking time off over the next 2 weeks. Provincial police say they will be keeping an eye out on those roads, looking for drivers putting themselves and others in danger. Kim DeHosier with the Civil States of Quebec says that after last year, police are hoping Quebecers get the message.
7: Here we had the worst year for the accident. We had 38 fatalities on the road. So we know that during the construction holiday, we have a lot of people on the road. And so people need to be really safety on the road and plan their traveling.
13: 2025 was the worst road death toll for the two-week holiday in a decade. Two men in their 60s were taken to hospital yesterday after they were hit by a car while riding bikes downtown. Happened late in the afternoon near the intersection of St. Catherine and Frontenac. The 65 and the 61-year-old men suffering serious injuries, but doctors say they will be okay. The 41-year-old man behind the wheel was taken into custody for questioning. Accident investigators are still trying to determine what exactly happened. First, it was the roof. Now, it looks like it's the inside. Quebec's tourism minister is reportedly expected to announce today the green light to a modernization of the interior of the Olympic Stadium. Yeah, the project will be updating the stands, luxury boxes, bathrooms, food concession stands. Renovation work is expected to be completed by 2028. No cost, though, has been leaked ahead of today's announcement. CN Rail saying that it believes a train derailment near Montreal earlier this month was caused by heat and mistakes by repair crews.
10: CN thinks its engineering standards were not respected when a level crossing in Repentigny was fixed in the spring. The company does not believe speed, train handling, or mechanical issues caused the derailment. The Transportation Safety Board has been investigating 49 train cars derailing on the edge of a residential area July 5th. Investigators found rail anchors were missing or had moved in a few areas, while several ties were skewed. And the rails had shifted in some spots by as much as nearly 9 centimeters. Jason White, The Canadian Press.
13: Federal government intends to spend nearly $2 billion over the next 4 years on made-in-Canada armored vehicles. Prime Minister Mark Carney saying that their efforts will be focused on three stages: build, partner, and buy.
15: First and foremost, we're focused on building in Canada, directing procurement to Canadian firms that have what we call sovereign capabilities.
13: Carney announcing the deal in London, Ontario yesterday at General Dynamics Land Systems Canada, an aerospace and defense contractor whose parent company is headquartered in the United States. Canada's drug agency has recommended that public drug plans pay for lecanemab, a treatment shown to slow the progression of early-stage Alzheimer's disease if patients meet certain conditions. Dr. Michael Borey is a medical director of the Aging Brain and Memory Clinic at St. Joseph's Healthcare in London, Ontario. He says this would level the playing field for everyone.
16: But if you didn't have it funded through ministries of health, and that still has to be negotiated, but if you didn't have it funded, there'd be tremendous inequity between those who could pay for it themselves and those who could not. That is the $33,000 per year for an 18-month treatment, with it possibly going beyond that time as well.
13: Clinical trials showed that the drug delayed progression from mild symptoms to more debilitating dementia by about 5 to 7 months. Experts are raising health concerns about the perils of wildfire smoke that go just beyond the lungs to the brain. research showing that tiny particles from the smoke are so small that they can travel deep into the lungs, but they don't always end their journey there. Dr. Bhavani Goel, a clinical associate professor at the University of Calgary, says that some can slip into the bloodstream or get to the brain directly through your nose.
17: As a result of that, what we're seeing is sort of a cognitive decline. So normal individuals will feel foggy, focus won't be there, attention will be a problem. But in terms of the long-term risk, what we're starting to see is dementia.
13: Health concerns from breathing dangerously polluted air come after days of hazy skies cast over Ontario as wildfire smoke from the north has been drifting south. For interviews and other audio, go to CJAD800.com or download the iHeartRadio app. Your next CTV News update is at 5:30. Coming up, Ken Connors is here. He'll take you through the full forecast. Yes, it looks like an absolutely gorgeous Friday at that. He'll have a bit of sports news for you. And then, well, Trudy is still in for the mid-morning show for Elias Macko. So I'm in for Trudy. I'll take you through the morning newspapers and tell you what I found, including what the latest thing that's making some NDG merchants fuming.
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catchy tune from an American singer-songwriter, young lady, very talented by the name of Gracie Abrams. And she sang that on the Tonight Show last night for Jimmy. Song's called Minibar. Stay away from the minibar. 516, good

0: 17th of July. In for Andrew, who's off on vacation, relaxing this summer, getting a nice rest. Well, let's get right to the weather forecast. We'll say good morning to James Foster as well in Master Control. Going to go through the papers, James, here in a second. You got a doozy right off the top about the Deej. Hang on for that in a second. Weather-wise, here we go for the weekend. We had a really nice, another one of those beautiful nights last night. A little breezy, but boy, it was just lovely out there. 15, by the way, is the current temperature. 15 at the moment, 25 and sunshine, the order of the day today. There's a nice Friday. Weekend, they haven't changed Saturday. It looks like there's a 60% chance now of rain on Saturday. They reduced it, but it's supposed to be indefinite rain. Now it's 60%. 25 will be the high tomorrow. We got rain in the forecast for tomorrow night with a low of 15. Sunday looks good, though. They haven't changed Sunday. Sunshine all day on Sunday and 24. And Monday is the same as well, as we reported yesterday morning at this time. The forecast for Monday is sunshine and 26. Looking ahead to the midweek weather, Tuesday, Wednesday. Looks like rain on both days, Tuesday, Wednesday, right now, long range. But rain and highs of 23 on Tuesday and 24 on Wednesday. Let's enjoy today. Wrap up the work week with a nice sunny day. And as I said, a high of 25, currently 15. Good morning on the text line to Chris. I saw the price of gas at 192.9 this morning, coming out of Ville-Saint-Laurent, my Shell there at the corner of Beige and Couvertu. Chris sees it as well at 191.9, he says, East End. Good morning from DDO. Gas prices up and down St. John's, 191 or 192. Good morning to Ray as well. In sports, after a really long break, they got back in action at the with the MLS following that World Cup break. CF Montreal and Toronto FC played to a goalless, a nil-nil draw last night at Saputo Stadium. Couldn't find the back of the net. Montreal Roses are in Calgary tonight, speaking of soccer. Well, the Canadians have signed Kirby Dach to a one-year $3.6 million contract. He played four seasons. He's four seasons so far with Montreal. But as we all know, because of injuries and bad luck, he's missed more regular season games than he has played. And our Alouettes are in Calgary tomorrow afternoon to take on the Stampeders. All right, what do you say we get to the papers, James? But we're going to start with a story on our CTV Montreal site. NDG business owners say the parking situation is getting worse.
1: Yeah, and just the first explanation of how parking has been going on Sherbrooke Street here in NDG would be absolutely maddening if I had to deal with this, one, as a motorist, but also from a business owner's perspective, because right. It sounds nearly impossible to understand. So merchants along a stretch of Sherbrooke Street say this is getting out of hand. It goes back to when the city announced, hey, we're going to be putting parking meters all over the street and we're going to be charging everybody for parking. And then everybody kind of said, well, yeah, but parking's free right now and it's already bad enough as it is, so maybe we shouldn't do that. So they said, oh, okay, well, maybe we won't put as many parking meters as we thought. Well, they eventually did, and here we have Evelyn Couture, the co-owner of a pet grooming and supply store, Dog House, mm-hmm. You know, on Sherbrooke Street. Yeah. Maybe I'm sure many know the place. Yeah. So she says, well, I call 311 and I'm trying to get answers from the city because I had a client who came in, or two clients who came in the other day, saying we weren't allowed to pay for the parking meter in front of your store. We're trying to come in and buy our pet supplies, but the meters don't work. What's happening? So 311 explained, well, drivers can't park in front of your store during business hours because that is when your street is technically classified as a delivery zone. From 9 a.m. to 3:30 p.m., it is a delivery zone. So the parking meters do not work. You cannot pay, so drivers cannot park there. Hmm. Oh, but then after 3:30, they can park there, right? You would think so. No, wrong, Ken. And you shouldn't think that way because this is Montreal and that's not how we work.
0: So there.
1: Because from 3:30 p.m. to 6:30 p.m., it's a bus zone. So you can't park in the bus zone. So essentially, you can park there in front of her business after 6:30, which is generally after store hours.
0: Perfect.
1: Because why not? Oh, no. And so business owners along that stretch of Sherbrooke Street are just saying, this is absolutely nonsensical. Yeah. You put in parking meters,

0: to charge our clients parking, but they can only now pay for that parking after our business hours are closed. What in the deal is going on here? Right. It makes no sense.
1: No.
0: And they're saying, look, it's already hard enough as it is to be a business owner in Montreal. And you're making it even harder for us because, I mean, drive around Sherbrooke Street anytime and find parking.
1: I know.
0: Find parking, Ken.
1: I know
0: that's
1: store.
0: A challenge. In of
1: I know
0: itself.
1: The store too. I've been in there. It's just west of DeCary. Can we jump to the Journal de Montréal and answer this, Batman? Why was a 17-year-old boy from the Eastern Townships not allowed to fly to Vancouver?
0: Because Air Canada did not let him get on with his service dog.
1: Oh.
0: Yeah, this is a 17-year-old leukemia survivor, who has a service dog, and he was refused boarding on an Air Canada flight, earlier. So this is Yuri Poirier, originally from the townships, and, the after effects of having leukemia led to his doctors prescribing him a service dog to kind of help him with his everyday life following his recovery. And his family had said, okay, you know what? He's feeling good. We want to kind of just celebrate life at this point. And they had a family trip planned to head out west, and they were going to visit the Vancouver Aquarium. However, when they were supposed to leave on Monday, Yuri and his dog Nugget were denied access, or they were refused boarding, essentially, by Air Canada. Air Canada said that although the dog is trained and certified, they were refused from the airline, which cited a non-recognition of its certification. So we've heard many stories before about how service dogs can be certified, and they're... That's a whole issue in and of itself for people who really do need their service dogs. And, so essentially what ended up happening was the family said, well, we're going to call, TVA. So they called TVA and, they did a massive story about it, about how Air Canada was refusing this teenager access to a flight and a family trip, all because of his service dog, which is certified. And then Air Canada kind of reached out and said, yeah, maybe we were wrong on this one. So y'all can fly out next week. And so they will be flying out to Vancouver next week.
1: Which... Still threw their plans off by a week too.
0: Oh, absolutely. And, you know, doesn't make Air Canada look very good. Yeah. And at the end of the day, it's like, well, you know, how many times do we have to run to the media for something for somebody to go, oh yeah, okay, wait a second. Maybe somebody somewhere was a little heavy handed with the rules in this. Maybe we should take a look at it.
1: Yeah.
0: Yeah.
1: Yeah. Let's have a meeting. Let's call a meeting.
0: Yeah. Yeah. Well, maybe we should have a meeting and we should send 25 emails about it.
1: All right. gonna jump to a story about the big old roof from our friends at Radio Canada. How much of the roof has been saved?
0: 15%.
1: 15.
0: Yeah. That's it. I mean, it's a big roof, so even at 15%, that's still a whole lot of that material that's been saved. But I would have thought that at this point, more of that roof would have been saved. And the story here on the Radio Canada website, because this kind of coincides with yesterday as reports started leaking out that, oh, hey, the tourism minister is going to announce that, hey, not only are we redoing the roof, but we're going to be redoing the inside of the Big O as well. Yeah. And so I mentioned that in my 5 o'clock. And so here they're talking about, oh, well, you know, they were talking about kind of reusing a lot of the materials and whatnot. And so only about 15% of the roof has been reused. The Olympic Park chose about that 15% of the canvas to repurpose. But even some of the projects that did get approval for repurposing have never really come to fruition. But one of the projects that has, or at least one of the guys here that really seems to go all in on the Big O refurbishment here was, his name is Yves Plante, and they're talking to him as he sails towards the St. Lawrence Seaway. The sail of his boat, Big O roof. Parts of the boat, part of the Big O. This guy's sailing along on like a boat that's like partially made out of pieces of the Big O. It's got to be one of the most unique sailboats that you'll ever find.
1: Knowing the Big O's history, though, I'm not too comfortable with that. Out on the open water.
0: I mean, it was the roof that was leaking. The rest of the building was okay. So I guess if the sail is just being a sail up there, you know, I'm assuming it'll be fine. But it is interesting to see this guy on his big O refurbished sailboats. And the kind of goes, the article then goes through a bunch of some of the other projects that had been planned. There's one here where a wide range of handbags and purses was made with the canvas from the big O. So you could be walking around with a purse, Ken. Made from Big O roof. How would you love that?
1: I'm still thinking of the guy on his boat. He should have those old seats from the Olympic Stadium. You know, making that noise.
0: Well, they haven't refurbished the seats yet. So all when right. they start doing that and you could go buy, you could go buy, I don't know, section whatever. I'm trying to remember all of the different colors. I know there was a lot of yellow seats, but I can't remember all of the other
1: Reminds me of when the Forum closed in the 90s, and they had the big auction the following day.
0: Yeah, we got a pair of Montreal Forum seats just outside of the TSN 690 offices over here.
1: We got two in the Reds for you, if you want to drop by and sit there.
0: Those seats are so uncomfortable. Oh, my goodness. I don't remember them being that bad when I was a kid, but now looking at them, I'm like, how did we sit in these things?
1: Yeah. Finally, is this a big weekend for Steve's Music Store? Kind of a bittersweet weekend?
0: Yeah, it looks like it is, because after announcing the complete closure a little bit earlier, Steve's is now preparing to auction off all of its remaining stock from the flagship store on St. Catherine Street. So they've tapped auction company Continental to be in charge of the task, which is set to get underway July the 22nd. Okay. The auction will focus on drum sets. So if you're a big drummer out there and you need a new drum set, hey, there you go. Xylophones. Who doesn't need a new xylophone, Ken? I mean, everybody. There you got everything else as well. Maracas, congas, cymbals, and other percussion instruments at first. Then the following day, July 23rd, that is when guitars, amplifiers, headphones, mics, and DJ equipment for all the other sound enthusiasts out there will be put up for auction. Those interested, you can go actually see the items for sale on Steve's music website July 21st, 8 to 4 p.m. So you want to get it, you can go to bid.bidcontinental.com if you're interested in buying some of Steve's inventory.
1: So next Wednesday and Thursday, is the auction all online, or can you actually go into the old location? Does it say?
0: It says the online auction. So.
1: Okay. Next Wednesday and Thursday. Yeah. All right. Very good. James, thank you so much. It's coming up on 529. In 90 seconds, we'll give you the 530 update here on CJAD 800.
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0: Good morning, it's 5:30. I'm James Foster with your CTV News update. First, they said, hey, let's fix up the roof and then maybe give it out so people can make sailboats with it. But now it looks like we're turning our focus to the inside. Quebec's tourism minister reportedly set to announce today the green light to a modernization plan for the interior of the Olympic Stadium. That'll update the stands, luxury boxes, bathrooms, concession stands. Renovation work is expected to be completed in 2028. No cost for the inside, though, has been leaked ahead of the announcement. The body of a missing 36-year-old man who was last seen jumping into the water near the Old Port was pulled from the river last evening after someone spotted the man's body passing by. He was seen jumping into the river near the Grand Rue de Montréal Ferris wheel in the Old Montreal area on Sunday evening. Now with the latest from your CJAD 800 Traffic Center, we say good morning to Debbie Marcellos.
6: Well, good morning. It's a very quiet one on the roads. Light volume in from the South Shore. Heading to the South Shore, La Fontaine Tunnel down to one lane at all times. Traffic just slows at Souligny. On the Metropolitan and DeCary, it's moving very well. No problems in from Laval or Vaudreuil. 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
0: And from your Dormez-vous weather center today, lots of sunshine. Looks like clear skies from start to finish and eventually a daytime high of 25 degrees. We stay at 25 on Saturday. Let's just say not as nice. Clouds roll in. We're expecting to see some rain at some point Saturday morning, and then that could change over to a thunderstorm by tomorrow afternoon with that daytime high of 25. 24 on Sunday. Skies will be clearing out there at the very least, so Sunday, living up to its name. Monday, sunshine at 26, and then everything after that, well, let's stay positive. It's 15 degrees right now. Your next CTV News update is at 6 o'clock.
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1: 5:33. Good morning. Oh, I'm stifling a yawn. Sorry about that. 5:33. It's Friday. Friday morning. Kent in for Andrew here, the 17th of July. If you were with us at 5 o'clock when we played that song from Gracie Abrams, and she sang on the Tonight Show last night. Gracie Abrams, a very popular, very hot singer-songwriter right now. And she's coming to Montreal. She's doing two shows at the Bell Center in 2027. Coming up in March. Seems like a long way off, but the tickets are on sale. Coming up around the corner, how about your top five things you need to know to start this Friday morning and kick off your weekend? It's coming up next here on CJAD 800.
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1: 5:39. Yes, it's Cannon for Andrew. Friday morning. Let's start with the top five and the weather forecast right out of the gate. CJAD 800 Dorming for forecast calling for a really nice day.
0: Yeah.
1: 15 at the moment. It's very comfortable temperature-wise. 15, 25, and nothing but sunshine today. Nice looking Friday. Tonight, overnight low is going to be 18. Tomorrow, wish we had better news for the start of the weekend, but tomorrow looks like mainly cloudy, 60% chance of showers, 60% chance of showers, and a high of 25. There's rain as a certainty in the forecast for tomorrow night, they're telling us. Showers in 15. But Sunday and Monday are looking absolutely lovely. Sunday, sunny and 24. Monday, sunny and 26. As I said, currently right outside your front door, it is 15 degrees. Hey, starting tonight at 11 o'clock and continuing through until Monday, August 3rd, work on the Mercier Bridge will reduce lanes to just one lane in each direction. All right, so that starts tonight at 11 o'clock on the Mercier Bridge. Right up until August 3rd, Monday, August 3rd. So from the Mercier down to one lane in each direction. By the way, it's the two-week Quebec construction holiday gets underway this weekend. Officially, I guess, Sunday. But I guess as of Friday at 5, today at 5, it'll be underway. So we'll later, as James mentioned, later volume, as always, during the construction holiday on our roads. But there will be SQ police presence, as always. Try to keep us all safe during the construction holiday. Some sports news to pass along for you. Well, you know, it's today's July 17th, and it's the 50th anniversary of the lighting of the Olympic flame here in Montreal and the Summer Olympic Games in Montreal getting underway 50 years ago today. Let me know on the text line what memories you have of the Summer Games. If you're old enough to attend some of the events 50 years ago. Let us know on text line your memories of the Summer Olympics here in Montreal. What events did you go see? I went one day to see track and field at the Olympic Stadium. I was still in high school, and I went. Bought a ticket off a scalper. I don't think it cost me much money. I think I sat way up in the nosebleeds at the Olympic Stadium, but I got to see Bruce Jenner. Bruce Jenner, who I believe won the decathlon at the Summer Olympics in Montreal a long time ago. I better check on that. And a couple of Montreal Canadiens and notes, as I mentioned off the top at 5 o'clock, they signed Kirby Dach to a one-year, $3.5 million deal. Unfortunately, Kirby's had a rough ride in terms of injuries. He's actually missed more games, regular season games, than he has actually played for the Canadiens. But they signed him for another year. And I wanted to mention, if I can find it right here, yeah, the league announced the full schedule. We knew the Canadiens were going to start the season in Toronto at the end of September, and then a week later have their first home game. But the big note about the Canadiens' schedule this year, normally in over the Christmas holidays, they always take a long road trip, right? Because they free up the Bell Centre for, you know, different shows, Broadway shows or Cirque du Soleil or something that takes over the Bell Centre during the Christmas holidays. But for the first time in a long time, they're going to have home games over the holiday season. They're going to be hosting the Maple Leafs, Dallas Stars, and Columbus Blue Jackets on December 26th, 27th, and 29th. And we'll have to wait a while before we see our old friend Brendan Gallagher, who's now a member of the Vancouver Canucks, fan favorite for many, many years here. Always emptied the tank on every shift. No lack of effort from Brendan. Anyhow, we'll have to wait until March. According to the calendar, the Vancouver Canucks will return to the Bell Centre on Saturday, March 6th. And I imagine Brendan, when he hits the ice, will get an amazing ovation from the crowd. It's 5:43. We're going to take a look at the roads in just a second. But all this week, in place of the late night roundup, I'm bringing in some stand-up comedy. We'll get you to traffic here with Jake Johansson. He's got a bit on killer whales.
2: The wild animals are dangerous. That's the thing. We forget about how dangerous wild animals are. And every once in a while we get a reminder like these killer whales will kill the killer whale's trainer. And then the human beings get all upset. The next day we have these big debates about should we kill the killer whale because the killer whale killed the killer whale's trainer. And I feel like time out. It's a killer whale. Killer is right in the name of the whale. So I don't know. Yeah, like, hard to figure out what kind of a heads up you're looking for, but, you know, when they put killer right in the name of something, that's like a red flag. And also, who do we think we are? Human beings, right? What were you doing right before the killer whale killed you? Blowing a whistle and riding on his back. I think we're getting somewhere with our investigation. Were you wearing any safety gear? Bathing suit. That just feels like high-risk behavior to me, you know. Just as an example, okay, just as an example. Let's say you're in prison and you find out that your cellmate is a serial killer. You're not going to be like, hey, bring me my bathing suit and a whistle. I think I'll ride him.
1: 5:45. That's Jake Johansson. Very funny guy. Killer whales. Debbie Marcellus is watching the roads for us this morning. Deb, I'm just slowly going through and enjoying my first cup of coffee.
3: Oh, that's the best.
1: Oh, yeah. Oh, my goodness. Savoring. I never want it to end.
3: Do you put cream and sugar?
1: I'm usually just a black one sugar. That's all I take. I don't put cream in my coffee or any kind of cream. Do you?
3: Yeah, same. One sugar, like a stevia.
1: Oh, yeah.
3: Yeah.
1: And how many do you have in the morning?
3: One large coffee, that's it.
1: When you say large, what are you talking about? Like large?
3: You know, I have a Keurig. And so whatever the biggest one of the Keurig is.
1: Exactly. That's what I use in the morning. So I do the 12 ounce.
3: as much as I can get. We're twinsies. We're coffee twinsies.
1: Let's have lunch. What are you seeing on this Friday morning? Start of the construction holiday, I guess, unofficially, right?
3: Yeah, so we're not seeing too much. It is moving very, very well in from the South Shore and in from Laval. Light volume on the Metropolitan from Anjou to Dakarry. Dakarry Expressway moves well. The 25 South for Lafontaine Tunnel, ongoing road work there, down to one lane at all times. And we do have a stalled vehicle now at Souligny, so it is backing up at Sherbrooke, but that's the really the only trouble spot. That's until tonight at 11 when they're going to shut down lanes on the Mercier Bridge. You'll be down to one lane in each direction for Mercier Bridge from 11 tonight until August 3rd. And so that's going to be the story of the summer. Desjardins Insurance isn't new to insurance, and that's reassuring. 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
1: All right, Deb, thank you very much. Weather-wise, we're getting a great day. It's a nice start to the day. Very comfortable out there. 15 at the moment, but 25 will be the high for today. Sunshine and a high 25 and just a little bit of humidity in the air. Like yesterday, it was very comfortable. We had a really nice breeze yesterday. And I was doing some work for the show today, most of the afternoon yesterday. But then I just said, enough is enough. And my wife was out for a dinner with some of her girlfriends in Pointe Claire Village. And so I was on my own for supper. And I just, I took my clubs, three of my clubs, and I went to Golf Dorval and hit a bucket. And it was just lovely out there. And it was busy and a lot of people just enjoying that great weather, early evening weather. So yeah, 25 is a high for today. It's going to be nice. Looks like there's a 60% chance of rain in the forecast for tomorrow. 60% chance with a high of 25. Seems we're going to get showers for sure tomorrow night. Unfortunately, if you have some plans, taking in some of the festivals and all the events going on, looks like we have rain. So we'll take the umbrella tomorrow night. And then Sunday, sunny and 24. Monday, sunshine and 26. Andrew is off. This is his second week of a summer holiday. I hope he's enjoying himself and getting a nice rest and enjoying some of the good weather. Happy to be in here replacing him. It's 5:48. Jimmy's in for Anthony DiBiasio, who's taking a week off as well. And Kira Yeager is here as well. Kira, you put another terrific show together. It's a lot of hard work, I know, but you lined up a couple of comedians for us today, right?
4: Yeah.
1: Keith Pedro is going to join us a little after 6 o'clock. This is good news because I'm kind of in a giddy mood this morning. Maybe it's just fatigue, you know?
4: Yeah, I know what you mean. I think it's maybe because it's Friday, though.
1: Yeah.
4: What do you think?
1: Yeah, yeah, that too, yeah.
4: That could be it.
1: Yeah, so Keith Pedro, who's part of the Culture Show, currently running at Club Soda as part of Just for Laughs, is going to join us a little after 6. He's getting up early for us. We appreciate that. And then another funny guy by the name of, he goes by the name of CP. His actual name is Christopher Powell, but he calls himself CP, stand-up comic. And he's going to join us a little after 8 o'clock. He's the host of the Nasty Show this year. So I'm taking in two events next weekend. Sorry, next week.
4: All right, which ones?
1: I'm going to see Jerry Seinfeld.
4: Ooh,
1: and then and then I'm going to see David Letterman.
4: No way! Yeah. You're seeing the big guys.
1: Yeah,
4: wow.
1: Yeah,
4: and so, amazing. I can't wait to hear about it.
1: With the Letterman show, his special guest is Will Arnett.
4: Oh my gosh!
1: Actor, funny guy.
4: Amazing.
1: Yeah, and he's also bringing in Paul Schaefer.
4: I heard about that.
1: Long-time band leader.
4: That's going to be a great show.
1: Yeah, so I'm looking forward to that. And what else is going on? Oh, today's random days are World Emoji Day, National Tattoo Day, and National Peach Ice Cream Day. Jimmy, do you have a tattoo?
5: I do not. I have to hesitate there. No, I do not.
1: Neither do I. Kira? I think you do.
4: Yeah, I have two little ones on my ankles, one on each ankle, which was done when I was in my 20s, and you know.
1: Don't apologize for it. Own it. Own them.
4: I know I should. I know. But now that like so much time has gone by since I got them, I'm just kind of like, I'm very like blasé about them now, you know? I'm like, yeah, they're there, mm-hmm. you know? Mm-hmm.
1: National Peach Ice Cream Day. I don't know. I don't necessarily drift towards peach when I'm choosing my flavor.
4: I know.
1: Yeah. I like salty caramel. That's my go-to.
4: Yes.
1: Yeah. And as far as emojis go, the only one I really use is when you're texting back and forth and you got to be quick. I just usually use the thumbs up one.
4: Right.
1: Yeah. Hey, can we meet at 2 o'clock? Yeah. Thumbs up.
4: Yeah, that's a favorite.
1: Boom. So listen, also on the show, we're going to talk to Arnie Zweig, of course, at 6:20 with Morning Money. We've got Dr. Mitch Shulman, as always, coming up at, 7:50, 10 before 8. Chris Bumbray is going to join us. He's the, editor-in-chief at JoeBlow.com. He's a Friday regular here on Andrew's show. And he'll be, joining us at 8:20 this morning to, talk about the new Matt Damon movie, The Odyssey. Apparently he's seen it, so we'll get a full review. I'm thinking maybe I'm going to go see that this weekend.
4: And he saw The Nasty Show.
1: Oh, did he?
4: Yeah.
1: Oh, cool.
4: So we can find out about that, too.
1: Very nice. Keep it clean. And we'll have a World Cup report for you with Greg Sutton at 8:25. Of course, it's the big finale. I heard something. I don't know if you heard this as well, but I think I heard yesterday on Aaron's show that if you want to go to the World Cup final at the MetLife Stadium in Jersey, that right now the conversation starts at $10,000 to get you in for one ticket. Can you believe
4: I'm
1: that?
4: I'm sorry, what?
1: Yeah.
4: That's crazy.
1: Do not adjust your set.
4: Wow.
1: Yeah. You had to have deep pockets for that. But I guess people justify it by saying, you know, it's a once-in-a-lifetime event, right? You're going to a World Cup final, and if it's your team, like...
4: Yeah, sure.
1: Like we say at home, are you going to miss that $10,000 at the end of the year? Yes.
4: I guess it really depends on who you are, you know what I mean?
1: So the World Cup final, of course, and the big halftime show that Coldplay's Chris Martin is putting together. The first time there's a big musical performance like they do with the Super Bowl.
4: Oh, so really?
1: We got Madonna and Justin
4: Madonna.
1: Bieber and Shakira. Jennifer Hudson's part of the show.
4: I didn't really know that all these big stars were coming out for this thing.
1: I'm not sure how long the length is, because the Super Bowl is really quick. Like, don't they put the whole thing together in like 16 minutes for the halftime show?
5: The halftime show is 26 minutes. This one will be about 20 minutes. It's usually 15 minutes for the soccer game halftime show, but this one will be special, of course.
1: The Super Bowl halftime show is
5: 26 minutes.
1: I don't believe you. I'm going to challenge you on that.
5: Oh, please really? Do. No, it is 26 minutes. With
4: time
5: all the commercials
4: to get some
5: and of course,
4: Google action going.
1: How much money do you have on you right now? Do you have 20?
5: Not a lot. But I know the Super Bowl halftime performance gets 13 minutes. Although Bruce
1: Springsteen
5: went over.
1: That's what I meant.
5: Oh, you mean like, the performance?
1: The performance.
5: Oh, I thought you meant the whole thing.
1: No, the halftime show.
5: The show is 13 minutes for the Super Bowl.
1: Yeah, and then they have the setup and the dismantling of the stage. Like
5: immediately.
1: It's like down to a science, right? I think they rehearse that. To make sure they have it down pat. So that's the show this morning. Yeah, a couple of comedians. We'll talk to Trudy Mason at 6:40 this morning. Dr. Mitch Shulman. And, we'll talk to Olivia O'Malley, who's putting together the news on, CTV Montreal. So lots going on this morning. Oh, forgot to mention. Styx tickets, 1 hour from now. Last chance today to win Styx concert tickets for their big show coming up in the fall at Place Belle. So all those great songs and those tickets, they're up for grabs 1 hour from now at 514-790-0800. Let me just read this that came in. It's the 50th anniversary today of the start of the Olympic Games in Montreal. So I'm going to ask you to weigh in on the text line with your memories of the Olympics here in Montreal. And I have one from Jerry. It says, as a teenager, I worked as a hot dog and beer vendor during the Montreal Olympics, and I had the good fortune to see just about any event I wanted with my pass. My most memorable event was the boxing where Sugar Ray Leonard first fought, and I couldn't believe how fast and how quick his hands were. And those boxing matches back in the summer of 76 took place at the Montreal Forum. How about a laugh before we take a break here and get you up to 6 o'clock? Keith Alberstadt on Simply Being in Love.
6: I'm single again. Had a bad breakup last year. My friends were trying to cheer me up about it. Keith, were you in love with her or the idea of her? You ever hear that? Were you in love with her or the idea of her? Well, I didn't know I had options. I have never seen a Valentine's Day card for idea love. The thought of you warms my heart. You? Not really. The thought, that's where it ends. And he said, Keith, you never know with dating, man. You never know dating. It's like gambling. Gambling? That's a horrible analogy. Because what do they teach you in gambling? You walk away when things are going well. I don't think the ladies would appreciate that. That was an amazing month we had together. 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
1: 558, James Foster is standing by with all the news you need to know in our CJAD 800 newsroom coming up here in just a couple of minutes. He's also got an interesting little story to wrap up about a grandparents' happy hour. I want to hear about that. We're asking you to let us know on the text line, share your memories of the Summer Olympics here in Montreal, because it was 50 years ago today that the Olympics got underway. The Olympic torch was lit here in Montreal. Good morning, Ken. My best friend was a VIP Olympic hostess who invited me to the closing evening of the Olympics. We got to listen to Maynard Ferguson play and actually spend some time with him afterward. It was a real treat. Also started dating my husband right after the Olympic Games, and we got married 2 years later. Thank you for sharing that. So, yeah. Send us your memories of the Olympics in 1976 here in Montreal. Some other sports news for you. We've got, of course, the World Cup final on Sunday. Argentina and Spain. Montreal Roses are in Calgary tonight for a soccer game. FC Supra of the Canadian Premier League are in Vancouver. And what else? Oh, the MLS got back in action after their World Cup break. Seems like forever. CF Montreal and Toronto FC couldn't score. Played to a goalless 0-0 draw last night at Saputo Stadium. And the Canadiens have signed Kirby Duck to a one-year $3.6 million contract. He has played four seasons here in Montreal, but because of injuries, as we know, he's had a rough ride. He's missed more regular season games than he has played. All right, James is ready to go. Let's take you to the CJAD 800 newsroom.
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0: Good morning, it's 6 o'clock. I'm James Foster with your CTV News Update. Plenty of sunshine on the way today. Should be an absolutely gorgeous one. It is 15 degrees right now. Your weather details are in moments, and here's what is making news. Merced Bridge going down to one lane in each direction for 2 weeks starting tonight, making an already impossible parking situation even worse. And hey, sometimes grandma just wants to let loose. All that and more coming up, but first we're going to head on over to the traffic center and see how your drive is looking with Debbie Marcellos.
12: It's looking great with very light volume in from the South Shore and in from Laval. Metropolitan moves well from Anjou to DeCary. DeCary Expressway problem free in both directions and in from Vaudreuil on the TCAN and the 20. It is all clear. We do have a stalled vehicle 25 south at the Lafontaine Tunnel just before you merge into that one lane at Tellier. Traffic slows from Sherbrooke heading to the South Shore. 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Traffic and transit every 15 minutes on CJAD 800. 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
0: In the news, let's start with a bit of a reminder that starting tonight, the Mercier Bridge is going down to one lane in each direction for the next 2 weeks. The early entrance will be closed for that duration as well. However, the reserved bus lane entrance will be available, but only from noon to 7 p.m. daily. Heavy trucks will not be allowed to use the inbound lanes during the morning rush hour. They'll be banned from the outbound lanes in the afternoon. Emergency crews rushing to the runway of the Montreal Metropolitan Airport in Longueuil yesterday after a light airplane crashed upon landing. Officials confirmed that only one person was on board the private aircraft when the landing went horribly wrong. Firefighters managed to extinguish an intense blaze that broke out when the Cessna crashed. Paramedics transporting the injured pilot to hospital with non-life-threatening injuries. The Transportation Safety Board sent an investigator to examine the wreckage and determine if structural mechanical failure or sudden crosswinds caused the accident. Business owners along a stretch of Sherbrooke Street and NDG say that parking was bad enough as is, but now they say the city has made it worse. CTV's Angela McKenzie takes a look.
13: At Doghouse, a pet grooming and supply store, co-owner Evelyn Couture is on hold with 311 trying to get answers.
14: I've had two clients come in today to say that they weren't allowed to pay.
13: It turns out you can't park in front of her store anymore during business hours. It's a delivery zone from 9 to 3:30, and then it's a bus lane until 6:30 p.m. Yet, the city installed parking meters here.
14: Why would they install the parking meters if you're not allowed to park in front of them and pay for them?
13: This was one of the last commercial arteries in Montreal where parking was free. In the spring, the borough announced it would install parking meters from Grand Street to the borough's eastern boundary. Following public backlash, it reduced the number of meters planned to around 250. Couture worries clients will find shopping here too much of a hassle.
14: The street is struggling as it is, and this isn't helpful. It's quite detrimental.
13: The borough says the goal of the parking meters is improving parking turnover and encouraging greater respect for parking regulations.
0: As we mark the 50th anniversary of the 1976 Montreal Olympic Games, Quebec's tourism minister will be unveiling today details of the next phase of bringing the Big O up into modern times as the roof revamp continues. Today, details of the interior modernization plan will be unveiled. That includes adding and updating luxury suites, moving some seats around just to bring fans closer to the action, also updating bathrooms and concessions. Crews expect to unveil unveil the fully revamped stadium interior alongside the ongoing $870 million roof replacement in 2028. Prime Minister Mark Carney saying that Ottawa will spend nearly $2 billion over 4 years to expand the Canadian Armed Forces fleet of light armored vehicles by 190. London-based General Dynamics Land Systems Canada will build those vehicles. The Prime Minister saying that with more Canadian companies partnering with the government, more opportunities will grow.
2: What happens in return is that the federal government will act as an anchor customer, will accelerate approvals, will open doors to new export markets.
0: Defense strategy seeks to build out Canada's national security capabilities using domestic suppliers whenever possible. When homegrown providers are not available, the government looks to partner with other nations or buy off-the-shelf systems. And Minnesota lawmakers say it's time for grandparents to let loose. Governor Tim Walz signing what is known as the Grandparents' Happy Hour Bill. This allows assisted living homes and facilities to serve alcoholic beverages to their residents without a retail license. The law is part of a broader push in the state to just let senior living facilities offer their residents booze and say, hey, you earned it. For interviews and other audio, go to CJAD800.com or download the iHeartRadio app. Your next CTV News update is at 6:30.
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16: 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In for Andrew Carter, Ken Connors. 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

0: love.
1: Billboard magazine named it the greatest duet in pop music of all time. Lionel Richie and Diana Ross from 1981. It was the song of the summer in 1981. It's, of course, they wrote that for the movie Endless Love, which I believe starred Brooke Shields, if I'm not mistaken. Anyhow, it was a huge hit, the song was, and it spent 9 weeks at number one on the Billboard Hot 100. And from what I was reading about the duet and the recording, they recorded the vocals at 3 o'clock in the morning. Apparently Diana Ross was doing a show somewhere, I think in Las Vegas, and then she jumped on a quick plane, got to L.A., short ride, and they got to the studio, and at 3 in the morning they recorded, did a few takes, and got it done. And that's how we start things off for you this hour, heading back to 1981. Ken Connor is in for Andrew Carter, and let's get right to the weather forecast, and we'll bring in our first of two comedians. It's like a comedy club today. We have two comics coming in. Talk to some funny guys that were here in town for the Just for Laughs. 15 is the current temperature. We're looking at 25 and a beautiful day today. Not a lot of humidity in the air. They're telling us 27 with a little bit of humidity. But yeah, it's not going to be clear and sunny and very comfortable today. 18 tonight will be the low. Tomorrow there's a 60% chance of rain in the forecast. 25 is the high tomorrow. A little bit of a cloud. And a 60% chance of rain, and so they're saying definitely some rain showers on the way tomorrow night, unfortunately. Keep the umbrella handy if you're heading out. Sunday, Monday, looking really nice, though. Sunday, we're looking at sunshine and 24, and Monday, sunshine and 26. He's from Toronto. We're not going to hold that against him. And he's a part of the terrific lineup at this year's Culture Show with the Just for Laughs Festival. And we'll have him on the phone in just a couple of minutes here on CJAD 800.
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1: Good morning. Well, Just for Laughs is underway, of course, with comedians from around the world taking over stages right across our city. And one of the shows getting laughs this week, as it always does, is the Culture Show, a Club Soda, great room, by the way, a showcase celebrating comedians who bring their own experiences, backgrounds, and perspectives to the stage. One of those comics is Toronto's Keith Pedro. He's already performed two shows this week with three more performances coming up through Sunday, and he's on the line for a chat. Keith, good morning.
8: Good morning, Ken. How are you?
1: Oh, nice. Good to talk to you. Hey, you're in the middle of this run at Just for Laughs right now. How are the Montreal crowds and audiences been treating you?
8: I love this city. Montreal is one of my favorite cities to perform. I performed all over the world, North America, you name it, from Halifax to Hawaii. But I love Montreal. I love the diversity. I love how people dress up. I love how people look. I love the response, and the vibes are just immaculate. Loving it.
1: Keith, for people who haven't seen you perform before and are going to go check out the show, the Culture Show, how would you describe your style of comedy, let's say?
8: Oh, very, very in your face, very quick. We live in a world where attention span is dying. So that's not a problem with me. I will give you machine gun rapid fire jokes. You will not have time to breathe. I suggest you do not eat popcorn when you're watching me. You will choke. You will choke. But no, I do a lot of, I like to have fun with the crowd. I like to make, observations. So for the first couple of shows, I was mentioning some stuff that I noticed about Montreal and what I love about the summer. And one of the things that I point out. So it's very observational. I talk about my background and my being a family man and just overall everything. If you like raw humor, if you like everyday safe for work humor, I have it all. A lot of variety in what I do.
0: Keith, I don't know if this is a silly question or not, so just indulge me. But when it comes to riffing with the audience and interacting with the crowd, is it something that comes naturally, or as a comic, is it something a skill that you kind of hone over the years?
8: Well, to be honest, my English teacher back in the 11th grade told me I should be a comedian because the way I riff, the way I respond fast. So it was something that I was naturally good at. And then I worked in sales before comedy. So with sales, you have to ask these non-open-ended questions. So that helped with my crowd work. So instead of asking are you married to this person? I would ask like very broad questions. Hey, is this your wife? How did you propose? And I tell this vicious story and then I make fun of the story, no matter what the story is. But so it's more of a craft that I honed, that I already had the blade for it. I just sharpened it over the years.
0: Oh, I love that analogy. I'm stealing that.
8: Yeah, absolutely. And it's all yours, my friend.
0: On the line with Keith Pedro. He's part of the culture show underway at Club Soda with this year's Just for Laughs. You mentioned, you talk about your family and your background. Can you give us an example of one of those personal stories that I guess people can relate to?
8: Well, I talk about being Filipino, but not knowing my native tongue. So, and also Filipinos, we don't look like, we're very diverse in the way we look. So a lot of people assume I could be Latino.
0: Yeah.
8: And when the Filipinos try to speak to me in Tagalog, I break so that I just pretend that I speak Spanish so they don't, so I don't get the embarrassing moment of them being ashamed of me. So that it's one of those things. I can speak more French than Tagalog, I'll tell you that much. But but I actually learned a lot. No, my culture is Ilocano, so that's why it's a different thing. But I represent my culture very well, and yeah. I bring that type of like humor between my Filipino family and my upbringing to comparison of being a Canadian or a North American. So it's a little bit of me not being Filipino enough, but also being too much Filipino that I try too hard, that it backfires.
0: I imagine you've performed all across this country. What's your take on the Montreal audience? Is it, let's say the Montreal audience, does it differ from, let's say, the Alberta audience?
8: Oh.
0: Is that a loaded question?
8: Oh, man, no, it's not a loaded question. It's just really funny because it's night and day. See, Montreal is, and I don't want to put down on the Alberta audience. It's just, without lack of a better word, you can do smarter jokes in Montreal. The writing means a lot. Like Alberta, like they're there's oil, everything is you could be very aggressive, you could say a lot of things. But then with Montreal, because your culture is very theater-esque, like the culture in Montreal is it's cool, right? So it's like, hold on, let's hear what you have to say, because we've heard everything, so let's see on your take. So the more different you are, the more creative in your writing, it will be acknowledged in Montreal. And that's what I love about the city, because you guys are a big comedy city. Yeah, and yeah, big cultural with theater arts, that you're just not gonna, if some guy comes in juggling, you're not gonna cheer for that. You're like, okay, cool, wow, buddy, you're throwing balls in the air, great stuff, dude. Does that make sense? You earn every laugh in Montreal, which is great.
0: Just to wrap, Keith, you having a good hang with the other comics during the culture show?
8: Oh yes, I love it. I tour a lot in North America, so I have like representation down in LA. So it's good to see my Canadian friends and my American friends all blending in one unit, and we're just, enjoying poutine and smoked meat sandwiches. And I love showing the American friends where the best places to get breakfast, because Montreal, let's be honest, Montreal breakfast is undefeated. Here. You guys have the best late night food, best early food. It's like you guys were meant to party.
0: You're blowing smoke my way, and I'm loving it, Keith. Keep it up. Keith Pedro, part of the culture show on this weekend. Catch him at Club Soda. Been a pleasure talking to you, my friend. Break a leg.
8: Absolutely, Ken. Thank you. I'll see you around.
0: 6:16, let's get to the roads and bring in Debbie Marsalis in this road report brought to you by the Met. There's a new way to travel in Greater Montreal. The Met, Montreal Metropolitan Airport, is now open. Discover the Met. Debbie.
9: Well, Ken, it's a really good drive. Light volume in from the South Shore and Laval. Metropolitan moving well in both directions. Noticing a stalled vehicle now on the DeCary North access to the 40 westbound. But volume is so light and you can get around that stall and it's not really causing a problem. Traffic is moving well right now if you're coming in from Vaudreuil.

0: call at Sulingi. That's not helping. But again, you're not losing too much time in that construction zone. But we will have a construction zone that's going to cause problems starting at 11 tonight. The Mercier Bridge down to one lane in each direction, not just for the weekend, until August 3rd. And so keep that in your plans. Keep that in mind if you're heading to and from the South Shore for the next 2 weeks. Linen Chest Extra 20% off everything sale is finally here. 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
1: All right, thanks, Deb. 6:17, and yeah, very pleasant start to the day. Very comfortable out there. 15, lovely. You're going for a walk this morning? Perfect. 15 at the moment. It'll be 25 as our daytime high. Sunshine all day today. Really nice looking Friday. Heading into the weekend. I wish I had better news for you concerning tomorrow, but it looks like there's a 60% chance of rain in the forecast for tomorrow during the day. And then they're saying we're definitely going to get some rain, some showers on the way tomorrow night. So keep that umbrella handy if you're heading out tomorrow night for something. There's so much going on in the city, of course. It's unfortunate that there's rain in the forecast for tomorrow night. But we'll get through it. Sunday, another beautiful day. Sunshine and 24 on Sunday. And then on Monday, we have sunshine and 26. Enjoy those sunny days on, well, today and then Sunday and Monday, because right now, Tuesday, Wednesday, they're telling us midweek, it's going to be a little on the, well, 23 and 24 as daytime highs, but it looks like we have rain on Tuesday and rain on Wednesday. So enjoy the sunshine when we can. Coming up, I wanted to mention that. Yeah, let us know on the text line, share your memories of the Summer Olympics here in Montreal in 1976, if you can. Today is July 17th. It's the 50th anniversary of the Olympic Games starting here in Montreal. All right, 514-790-0800. Let me know what you remember about or experience during those 2 weeks here in Montreal in 1976. At 19 after 6, we'll take a little break, come back with some morning money talk with our buddy Arnie Zweig. He also has some news on Netflix and how they're doing. That's next.
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9: 6:23. Good morning. Let's check in with Arnie Zweig, Portfolio Manager, Senior Wealth Advisor with Scotia McLeod. Arnie, do you have any memories of the 76 Olympics in Montreal?
10: I do. I do. I was working at the Hampstead Swing Pole and the snack bar, and some of the Olympians would come by for a couple of hours away from the village. So,
9: really? At the Hampstead Swimming Pool?
10: At the Hampstead Swing Pole.
9: Look at you.
10: Yeah.
9: Very cool. Arnie, let's put you to work. Let's talk about the markets that closed yesterday and what you saw.
10: Yeah, so yesterday was somewhat of a weak day. NASDAQ was down 1.5%. The Dow closed down about 105 points. Toronto was down 76. There was a sell-off in the chip sector. We keep talking about the semiconductors and chip sectors and the volatility in them. The semi stocks slipped over 4%, so that's what pulled down NASDAQ, S&P 500, even though there was some upbeat economic data in the U.S., and there were some strong earnings out of U.S. banks. So it was somewhat of a weak day. As far as headlines are concerned today, we're looking for continued headlines around the escalation between U.S. and Iran and some consumer sentiment data. But I think it's going to be somewhat of a weak day today, some continuation of the weakness of yesterday.
9: I think it says a lot about me that when you mentioned chips, all I thought of was Miss Vicky's and Lay's. not those chips, Ken. The other chips.
10: That's right. That's right, Ken.
9: What's the story about gold prices here in Canada in the stock market?
10: Yeah, so gold prices yesterday finished, let's say, a weaker, okay? It was just below $4,000 an ounce, $39.77 today. They're up a teeny tiny bit. But, they're down a far bit from the peak, which was, can you remember the peak of gold prices, Ken?
9: No.
10: Take a guess. It wasn't that long ago.
9: I can't even think this morning, Arnie. What was it?
10: $55.94 an ounce. Ooh. And now we're talking about $4,000. So
9: yeah.
10: Those gold bugs who say gold only goes up, it's not entirely true. Yeah, it's gold, like all commodities, like all stocks, like all investments, you have to have a thesis that works. And people will say, well, I bought it at $1,000, now $4,000, so I'm up significantly, so $4,000, true. But somebody paid $5,594 an ounce for it, and I don't think they're dancing any jig, let's say. But a lot of thing, people make this analysis that say, well, if there's inflation, therefore, gold is a hedge against inflation. What they miss out is the part where gold prices are generally impacted by real interest rates in the States. And it's, yes, inflation is what drives interest rate expectations, but it's the interest rate expectation and the effect on the U.S. dollar that affects gold prices as well. So it's not, you know, as simple as saying there's inflation, therefore gold will do well.
9: Right. And I guess Netflix are happy. They got some pretty good second quarter results.
10: They're happy and not so happy. Oh. So yes, after the close yesterday, Netflix said their second quarter profit grew thanks to new membership signups and some price increases, and all had gone well and as expected. They came in a penny above expectations on earnings. Mm. But unfortunately, the Netflix shares dropped after their announcement at the close yesterday, because their future expectation, their expectation of next quarter's revenue growth, is weaker than expected by Wall Street. And so although Wall Street, although Netflix is expecting revenue growth by about 12%, analysts are expecting 13% for next quarter. And so what is, 1% differential in expectation, not fact, but expectation, is actually equal to about a 10% a drop in share prices overnight. Right. So it's going to be somewhat of an ugly day for Netflix. It's down about $7 a share right now in the pre-market. Right. And that's going to push NASDAQ futures down. NASDAQ futures, when I looked last, was down about 1.8% this morning.
9: Arnie, as always, thanks for a great week. Enjoy your weekend. We'll talk on Monday.
10: Oh, we're talking on Monday?
9: Yeah.
10: On air or off air?
9: Your choice. We can do both.
10: We'll do off air. I'm off next week. I'm going on a staycay.
9: Oh, good for you. Good for you. Enjoy that then.
10: Thanks. All right, talk soon.
9: All right.
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7: I'm John Rodenberg. Sunday, 5.5 weeks after the World Cup kicked off, it will come to an end with a championship game between Argentina and Spain. Argentina is trying to become the first country to win back-to-back titles since Brazil did in 1962. It leads the tournament with 19 goals scored. Spain has done it with defense, allowing just one goal in 7 matches. And TSN soccer analyst Stephen Caldwell says because of that, Argentina can't afford to fall behind.
11: Argentina are a team that have allowed other opponents the opportunity to go in the lead, and they've left themselves mountains to climb. They've done it. They've managed to get there. But if they do that against Spain, it'll be too much.
7: Argentina going for its 4th championship in its 7th trip to the final. Spain has played in 1, winning in 2010. Game time Sunday is 3 o'clock Eastern. You can watch the FIFA World Cup matches on TSN, CTV, Crave, and streaming at TSN.ca. 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
9: 6:30 on the button. Let's head off to the CJ8800 newsroom. 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
13: Good morning, it's 6:30. I'm James Foster with your CTV News Update. Plenty of sunshine on the way for what should be a gorgeous Friday. It is 15 degrees right now. Your weather details are in moments, and here's what is making news. Fair cyclist hit by a car downtown. The ethics commissioner looking into police situations in Montreal North. And what do you do when you run out of road? Well, I mean, jump into the ocean, of course. All that and more coming up, but first we're heading on over to the traffic center where, Debbie, it sounds like there's plenty of road to go out and drive on.
14: Indeed. We have a very light Friday morning drive. We do have a couple of stalled vehicles, not really causing too much of a problem because of the light volume, but northbound DeCary in the exit for the 40 westbound. That's where we have a stalled vehicle. You can still get by, but it is slow in that left lane at the top end of DeCary. And on Highway 40 eastbound in at the Marien in the Pointe-aux-Trembles area, that's where we have a stalled vehicle, a stalled truck. It is not affecting the drive at all. It is the opposite direction of rush hour traffic, but there is no rush hour traffic right now up on the 40. On the Met West, just a minor slowdown at St. Michel. 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
13: In the news, two cyclists in their 60s were injured, one of them seriously, after they were struck by a vehicle late yesterday afternoon downtown, happening at the corners of St. Catherine and Frontenac. One of the cyclists involved, a 65-year-old man, remains in a critical condition. The other cyclist, a 61-year-old man, suffering serious injuries, though doctors say he is expected to recover. The driver, a 41-year-old man, was questioned by police. The exact circumstances that led to the incident remain under investigation. Quebec's Police Ethics Commissioner has opened an investigation into allegations of racist misconduct at the hands of officers in Montreal North. Last month, Police Chief Fadi Dagar announcing that the force had removed 16 officers from patrol duties. That included two who were suspended and are currently under criminal investigation over the allegations of discriminatory behavior. As we head into the two-week construction holiday and the war in Iran continues, do not be surprised to see your gas prices jump quite a bit very soon. President for Canadians of Affordable Energy, Dan McTeague, saying that by early next month, we could be going up by as much as 20 cents at the pump.
15: We're dealing with a shortage, and that could not just mean high prices, it could mean in some parts of the world, in a lot of parts of the world, scarcity of supply. In other words, a lot of countries may be going to rationing very soon.
13: Yeah, McTeague says that just the reality of the situation puts a $2.10 price tag very much in our future. Prime Minister Mark Carney announcing a $2 billion investment over 4 years to build 190 new, more modern armored vehicles for Canadian Armed Forces. This will bring the Army's total fleet to 550 combat vehicles. The Prime Minister had a simple message for Canadian companies.
16: When Canadian companies build for Canada, Canada will build right alongside them.
13: The vehicles to be built at the General Dynamics plant in London, Ontario, will help to support some 6,000 jobs. U.S. strikes have targeted bridges and collapsed a tower at a key port in Iran.
17: The Trump administration has expanded its airstrike campaign against Iran by hitting more bridges, electrical equipment, and collapsing a tower at a key Iranian port. The highway and railway bridge strikes appeared aimed at cutting off Bandar Abbas, Iran's main port, from roads leading into the Islamic Republic's central region onward to Tehran, the capital. While other routes are still open, the U.S. strikes could expand further, potentially disrupting both the movement of military material and goods needed for Iran's 90 million people. The U.S. aim is to pressure Tehran to ease its chokehold on the Strait of Hormuz. I'm Charles Tilledesma.
13: In Los Angeles, police say they were chasing a felony warrant suspect on foot through West L.A. early Thursday morning when, well, he just decided to take a bit of a detour. And what's a guy to do when you don't know where to go after police are chasing you? Well, you just run into the ocean, of course. Officers say the suspect swam out to open waters. He was eventually met by lifeguards, though, on surfboards who helped police keep an eye on the suspect. State troopers decided they didn't really feel like swimming all the way out there to get him, choosing instead to wade this one out. Eventually, though, the suspect got tired of treading water and then happily hopped on board a nearby waiting police boat. More news at CTV News of Montreal.ca, including the Montreal paramedic who's decided to run 911 kilometers for the September 11th anniversary. Your next CTV News update is at 7 o'clock.
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18: 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Good morning. In for Andrew Carter, Ken Connors, CJAD.

0: Luke Bryan. Great stuff from Luke. He's having a birthday today. He's turning 50 years old. There's a celebration or a birthday in your circle. Let us know on the text line at 514-790-0800. Celebrations are on the way in about 15 minutes. Also on the way in about 15 minutes, the Can't Lose Quiz and the last chance this week to win free concert tickets to see Styx in concert at Place Belle and all those great Styx songs perform live. Place Belle in October. So yeah, so hang on for that. It's Ken in for Andrew. Let's get right to the weather forecast and we'll talk to Trudy and get her takeaways. Let me just refresh the forecast here for you. So we're totally up to date. Still holding steady at 15 at the moment, right outside your door. 25 and sunshine today. That's the deal. We'll take it. Tonight, 18 is an overnight low. Tomorrow, 60% chance of rain in the forecast for Saturday. Wish I had better news for you, but it looks like it's cloudy. 60% chance of showers. There's definitely rain in the forecast for tomorrow night, but Sunday looks great. Sunny and 24. 15 is the overnight low Sunday into Monday, and Monday, sunshine and 26. Trudy's settling in for her takeaways. That's, you know, she goes to the morning papers a couple of times, and on this session, she goes through some of the opinion columns and the pieces. Tula Dramonis. She had a recent injury and an experience as she shares in a column this morning that sent her into the healthcare system, this injury. So we'll take a look at that when we come back on the Andrew Carter Morning Show.
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0: Bon matin, 641. Tula Dramonis has a column in today's Montreal Gazette, and I love the headline, My Broken Leg Versus Our Fractured System.
11: That's right, Ken. And she's talking about the mundane accident that put her into the hospital. She was absent-mindedly getting out of a car. She lost her balance, and that forced her left shin to collide with the sidewalk curb. Her tibia and fibula were shattered. Bone was poking through the skin. Can you imagine?
0: Oh, no.
11: But she had an experience that I think some of us have had with a sudden acute injury. And you go into the system and it actually works quite well. So she talks about how there are many justifiable reasons why we like to complain a lot about Canadian healthcare. But there are also those whose bad breaks remind us that as underfunded and understaffed as our healthcare system can be, it immediately springs into action when something serious happens.
0: Absolutely. I mean, that's been the case all along. Like, the appointments take forever. Seeing a specialist takes forever. But once you're into the system, you end up getting very good care. Also, this morning, Trudy, we're going to take a look in the Journal de Montréal at a piece from José Legault, because today, by the way, July 17th marks the 50th anniversary of the Olympics opening here in Montreal, the Summer Games, and José Legault remembers the Olympics, but mainly for a chance meeting with an NHL star.
11: That's right, and this is kind of one of those little offshoot stories. I think maybe a lot of us have memories of the Olympics this way, where we don't remember the athletics per se, but we remember the hullabaloo around it. So she was, 15 years old and had gone on an exchange trip to Ontario and there met a very nice family from Guelph. And the following year, they were coming to Montreal for the Olympics and wanted to get together. She was a little reluctant because as much as she loved this family, they were quite affluent, quite wealthy, and she grew up in Saint-Michel in a modest household, and she was a little bit worried about being judged. But right. Her parents said, well, no, you want to see your friend. We have to welcome them here, so we're going to do that. So invited them over when they were in Montreal. Well, their walk through the door, her pal that she had met on the exchange, the girl that was her age, her parents, and then this other man that she didn't recognize. But she said her mom and dad, as kind of nervous as they were about welcoming this family into their modest home, said, you know, it's Lou Fontanato. Hmm. And they were just blown away because he was a former Canadian, an NHL star. And they couldn't believe that they were welcoming this individual into their home. And immediately the discussion was all about hockey, and it was a very warm encounter. Yes. And, you know, all the nervousness about their modest place was forgotten as they had this encounter. And that's what she remembers, that happiness in their home in Saint-Michel, a dream day for her and her parents.
0: Nice memory there. And one more, a World Cup final, of course, is on this weekend. Mario Dumont in the Journal de Montréal says Montreal missed the boat when it came to the World Cup.
11: Yeah, he harkens back to the time when Montreal was considering whether it should bid on hosting duties, whether it should go in with Toronto and Vancouver and say, and raise our hands and say, we want to host some games too. And you'll recall that at the time it was all very negative. Some numbers came out that, this is going to be a disaster.
0: Let's
11: financially.
0: Not go there.
11: Oh, yeah, it's going to cost too much. And what are we going to get out of it? Nothing. And he says, now we look at the huge success this has been for Toronto and Vancouver. Vancouver, the third largest city in Canada. Montreal is the second, and we were not part of that. And he's saying Montreal really missed the boat on this one. Yes, we had reason to be fearful of the elevated costs, but all of this is just excuses. And he's saying that, Montreal seems to have lost its ability to see itself as that type of a city. He says that now Montreal can, enjoy its green alleyways, its bike paths, and its homeless encampments. Mm-hmm. Because we don't see ourselves.
0: That's Mario Dumont's piece this morning. Trudy, thank you. 6:45. Let's get to the roads and bring in Debbie Marcellus for a check of the commute. Debbie, bon matin.
12: Bon matin, very, very bon matin for commuters. Traffic is all clear in from the South Shore and in from Laval. On the Metropolitan, heading westbound, a minor slowdown at Saint-Michel and then from Lacadie to the Laurentian Autoroute. Laurentian south aboard the Metropolitan starting to slow now at Côte-Vertu. Northbound to Carrie, clearing out after an earlier stall in the exit for the 40 westbound. And on the eastbound 40 at Marien, it's a stalled truck that's heading out to the Charles de Gaulle span out to Repentigny. 25 south for La Fontaine Tunnel, backing up at Sherbrooke as you merge into one lane for ongoing roadwork to the South Shore. And speaking of South Shore, the Mercier Bridge down to one lane in each direction starting at 11 tonight, and that goes on for 2 weeks until August 3rd. Desjardins Insurance isn't new to insurance, and that's reassuring. 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
0: Your CJD Dormez-vous weather forecast calling for a lovely day. You're going to love it. Sunshine in 25 is what we have in store for you today. Just perfect. And very comfortable. 15 at the moment. It's Ken Connors in for Andrew Carter, who's in enjoying some summer vacation time. Asking you to share your memories of the 1976 Olympics. Today's the 50th anniversary of the start of the Montreal Summer Games. Says here, I went to the opening ceremony with my best friend Patty. It was the best day of my life. What an event. Then I worked for Omega Swiss Timing for the following 2 weeks. Best summer ever. Thank you for sharing that. What else do I have here for you? It says, hi, Ken. My uncle, who lived in Rhodesia, took me to my first soccer game at the Olympic Stadium, and he explained all the rules. It was great. That's from Jerry. Very nice. Celebrations. We have one in from the mailbag this morning on this July 17th, sent in by Stephanie, and it's for Francis. Happy 10th birthday, Francis. Enjoy your day at CF Montreal Soccer Camp. We're so proud of you, and we love you so much. Love Julia, Mama, Papa, Nana, Nona. That is for Francis. Very nice. All right. Celebrities having birthday today. I just found one of note. David Hasselhoff. The Hoff is 74 years old. Get those memories in of the 76 Olympics. We'll try to read as many as we can on the radio. And get ready to win some concert tickets. Styx concert tickets for their show at Place Belle in October. How about you playing a little game with us on the Can't Lose Quiz? 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
0: 6:55, news is standing by, including a story on the all the renovations that are in store for the Olympic Stadium. James Foster is going to join us in just a couple of minutes. Right now, Florence is on the line from DDO. Hi, Florence.
31: Good morning, Ken. How are you?
0: Very good. I'm happy it's Friday. You happy it's Friday?
31: I'm so happy it's Friday. I also have my husband's with me, and he just told me, please mention, because you were talking about it, my husband was in a large orange, very orange suit, crowd control at the 1976 Olympics, and we still have the suit.
0: Do you get him to put it on every now and then?
31: Well, funny enough, my niece just got married in May, and we have a 30-year-old son. He has special needs, but he wore the actual suit, and everybody went really crazy about it.
0: I can imagine. Yeah. Florence, we want to set you and your better half up with some concert tickets here to see Styx at Place Belle in Laval.
31: That would be a great way to start the weekend.
0: Very good. Very good. All right. So we're going to play the Can't Lose Quiz. We're playing It's Also Trivial. So we have one question, two different answers. So you listen to both answers and you pick the right one. All right.
31: Okay.
0: Here we go. Florence, according to Google, put your phone down. According to Google, how many trees are on Earth? How many trees are on Earth? Jimmy.
32: Florence, I saw this on the CTV National News last year. I believe there is approximately 3 trillion, T-R-I-L-L-I-O-N, trillion trees on Earth. Trillion.
0: Kira, how many trees are on Earth?
33: Well, Jimmy, unfortunately, as usual, doesn't really know what he's talking about.
0: Hey, don't bring that here. Don't bring that here.
32: Deserved.
33: I'm just playing. No, it's actually half that amount. 1,500,000,000,000 trees.
0: Mm-hmm. All right. Florence, what's your gut say?
31: Oh, I'd like to go with woman power, but I don't know. I think it might be the first one.
0: Yeah, you're absolutely right. Jimmy is right. Yeah, approximately 3 trillion.
31: That's amazing.
0: Very good. What do you got planned for the weekend?
31: So a friend of mine is coming in from Toronto, since I've known her since our CEGEP days, and we're looking forward to speaking and talking and staying up very late every day.
0: Sounds like a nice weekend. Where'd you go to CEGEP? Here in Montreal?
31: Yeah, Vanier Saint Croix.
0: Oh, so did I.
31: Hey.
0: Yeah. Want to share the
31: I actually grew up from the time I was 15 on Montpellier Street, which is walkable to Vanier.
0: Oh, yes. Yeah,
31: I walked from where you are.
0: Yeah, I walked as well. I lived I was living on Granette Street. Not far from Covertue, so yeah, I didn't take the bus. I just walked, especially yeah. In the nice weather.
31: Yeah.
0: Very nice.
31: Happy to hear your voice. Every time that you're working for CJAD, I'm thrilled, and it makes my day.
0: Well, you're so sweet. Thank you so much. Enjoy your weekend. Enjoy the show, too, at Place Belle.
31: Thank you so much. I really appreciate it.
0: Thanks, Florence. We'll put her on hold. It's a couple of minutes to go before 7 o'clock. James is standing by with an update. Kelly Alexander got all kinds of entertainment news, including the ongoing battle over Michael Jackson's estate. And his kids. So she has that to lead things off at 7:20 this morning as she fills in for John Moore all this week. As far as sports goes, of course, we've got the big World Cup final on Sunday, right? 3 o'clock. Spain versus Argentina. Will it be a repeat for Argentina? Other news in the world of sports. Alouettes are in Calgary tomorrow afternoon. And so we'll see how that goes. Montreal beat Calgary last week, right? So it's kind of a home-and-home series. Montreal won last week 37-30, taking on the Stampeders again tomorrow in Calgary. Blue Jays starting their second half of the season with a three-game weekend series at home against the White Sox. Canadians have signed Kirby Dach to a one-year, $3.6 million contract. The team announced that yesterday. Last night, Major League Soccer got back in action after their World Cup break, and CF Montreal and Toronto FC played to a goalless, 0-0 draw last night at Saputo Stadium. Montreal Roses out in Calgary, speaking of which, tonight, and FC Supra of the Canadian Super League are in Vancouver. This just came in too. It says, "Hi, Ken. I was only 8 years old back in 1976 at the time, but I remember watching Nadia Comaneci get a perfect 10 on television." So did I. I remember watching that specifically. Thanks for sharing that. That's Carol from Van Cleek Hill. All right. Coming up after 7, I mentioned Kelly Alexander is going to be here with a look at entertainment. We're going to take a look at the REM and specifically how accessible it is for people with disabilities. That conversation is on the way just after the news here on CJAD 800.
1: Good morning, it's 7 o'clock. I'm James Foster with your CTV News Update. A nice sunny day on the way today. There will be so much sunshine to enjoy for this Friday. It'll be fantastic. Unfortunately, though, Saturday might have a thunderstorm, but hey, it's Friday. And it'll be a nice one. It is 15 degrees right now. Your weather details are in moments. And here's what is making news. Quebec Tourism announcing new big plans for the Big O. Provincial police, they'll be watching you over the next 2 weeks. And Mark Carney wants to bolster up our defense. All that and more coming up, but first we're heading on over to the traffic center to see how your drive is going with Debbie Marcellos.
4: Well, James, we have a couple of problems on Laurentian Auto Route southbound on the 15 South at the 440. That's where we have a stall in the left-hand lane, and Laurentian Auto Route South before the 440 at St. Rose, just after the exit for Boulevard St. Rose, a stalled vehicle in the right-hand lane. Volume is nice and light, though, in from Laval. It does slow at the Papineau Bridge on the span. It's heavy down to roadwork at Henry Bourassa. Traffic in from Vaudreuil on the Trans-Canada and Highway 20 moving well. On the Met westbound, some volume through Saint-Michel. Then it's busy at Lacadie to Stinson. Laurentian south to board the Metropolitan slows just after Côte-Vertu. No problems in from the South Shore. Heading to the South Shore at La Fontaine Tunnel, it slows at Sherbrooke. Drive legendary Quattro. 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Traffic and transit every 15 minutes on CJAD 800. 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
1: In the news, first it was the roof, now it's the inside. Quebec's tourism minister giving the green light to the modernization of the interior of the Olympic Stadium, all just in time to celebrate the 50th anniversary of the 1976 Games here in Montreal. This project is going to be updating just about everything that it can. The stands, adding luxury boxes, making the bathrooms better, food concession stands, everything. The renovation work is expected to be completed in 2028. Now, without really knowing the costs just yet, reaction to the Big O revamp has been positive, at least from a tourism perspective, as Tourism Montreal is saying that the upgrading of the Olympic Stadium will allow the city to host massive concert tours, specifically noting how Montreal missed out on Taylor Swift's global tour, while Toronto and Vancouver had multiple shows. There are also reportedly ongoing discussions to bring Céline Dion to the Big O for a series of concerts in order to celebrate its reopening in 2028. A small plane crashed at the new airport on the South Shore, injuring the pilot yesterday. CTV's Caroline Van Vlaardingen has details.
5: The Cessna 177 Cardinal was trying to land at around 4 p.m. when it crashed on one of the runways. The runway was closed and all airport operations were suspended until close to 7 p.m. The Transportation Safety Board was collecting information but not sending investigators. The pilot was taken to hospital with only minor injuries, and the airport opened just over a month ago.
1: As of quitting time today, the province officially kicks off its annual construction holiday. That means that your morning and afternoon rush hours will be a bit of a lighter drive. However, highways in many other parts of the province will get a whole lot busier, as it's estimated about a third of the province takes time off over these next 2 weeks. Provincial police, though, they'll be not taking any time off and keeping an eye on those roads as they look out for the drivers who are putting themselves and others in danger. Kim DeRosier with the Sûreté du Québec saying that after last year, police are hoping Quebecers get the message.
6: This year we had the worst year for the accident. We had 38 fatalities on the road. So we know that during the construction holiday, we have a lot of people on the road. And so people need to be really safety on the road and plan their traveling.
1: 2025 was the worst road death total for the two-week holiday in a decade. Federal government intends to spend nearly $2 billion over the next 4 years on made-in-Canada armored vehicles. Prime Minister Mark Carney saying that their efforts will be focused on three stages: build, partner, and buy.
7: First and foremost, we're focused on building in Canada, directing procurement to Canadian firms that have what we call sovereign capabilities.
1: Carney announcing the deal in London, Ontario at the General Dynamics Land Systems Canada, a group, an aerospace and defense contractor whose parent company is actually headquartered in the United States. And scientists are learning more about the origins of life thanks to a meteorite that crashed into a New Jersey home.
8: The meteor crashed through the roof of a home in Hillsborough in 2024, and researchers have found the rock contains compounds which are the building blocks to life on Earth. In a paper published on Wednesday, the SETI Institute said scientists found small pockets of salty fluids that had previously not been seen in that type of object. Fragments of the meteorite will now go to the American Museum of Natural History in New York City. I'm Mark Mayfield.
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0: James, that's the Biebs. Justin Bieber. Going to be part of the big halftime show there at the World Cup final on Sunday afternoon. You got a dog in this race come Sunday afternoon? Who are you pulling for?
1: Nobody, really.
0: No?
1: Just a big fan of good soccer.
0: Yeah. Argentina, Spain. What's your gut say, though?
1: You know, I mean, from a storyline perspective, it'd be really nice to see Messi just go back to back and then, you know, ride out the rest of his career Miami and ride off into the sunset type of thing. But as a coach who puts all of his emphasis on defense, man, I love the way that Spain plays.
0: All right. We shall see. At 7:07, here's your CJAD 800 Dormez-vous forecast for the weekend. First of all, let's start with today. 17 at the moment, and a beautiful start to the day. That sunshine's sticking around. Sunshine all day today, and a very comfortable high of 25 with not a whole lot of humidity in the air. So a very, very nice day. There's your Friday. Tomorrow looks like we could get some rain during the day because there's a 60% chance of showers tomorrow during the day. Rain apparently is a certainty for tomorrow night, unfortunately. But Sunday, back to the clear blue sky and sunshine in 24 and 2 degrees warmer on Monday with nothing but sunshine and a high of 26. Right now, long range are telling us Tuesday and Wednesday look like cloudy and rainy days. Well, just how accessible for people with disabilities is the new REM light rail system? All right, we'll take a look at that when we come back on CJAD 800.
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0: About 10 minutes after 7, good morning. The REM was designed to be a modern, accessible transit system for everyone. But advocates say that in practice, people with disabilities are still running into some major obstacles, from accessible parking that's too narrow or too far away, to elevator issues that can make entire stations unusable. So joining us to talk about those concerns is Paul-Claude Berube, Director General of the Confédération des Organismes de Personnes Handicapées du Québec, or simply COFEN. Paul-Claude, good morning.
10: Hello. Hello, Ken. How are you today?
0: Very good. Very good. So apparently the REM was built with accessibility in mind, but from your perspective, where is it falling short?
10: I believe the REM was designed with good intentions. The problem isn't the intention. The problem is the execution. There's often a gap between what looks accessible on paper and what actually works in real life. That's what we are seeing with the REM.
0: Okay. So like, for example, the elevator situations. Tell me about that.
10: Elevator situation. You know, the elevators are very important. To tell you the truth, they are actually the key to universal accessibility. They help wheelchair users, seniors, parents with strollers, pregnant women, and many others. The real issue is what when an elevator is out of service, there is no accessible alternative.
0: Yeah.
10: Without that elevator, many people simply can't reach the platform.
0: I don't know if you have this information in front of you, but how many REM stations do have elevators?
10: They all have elevators.
0: They all do?
10: And it's great.
0: Okay.
10: I'm very happy about this. You know, I use the REM frequently,
0: mm-hmm.
10: And there are some stations where are the elevators more troubling than some others. For example, Gare Centrale in Montreal, the elevators is down regularly.
0: Yeah.
10: And then this is a problem. Now it's possible to continue your trip somewhere else, for example, to McGill Station. But when it was, for the first 3 years, the central station was the dead end of the, of the line, you know?
0: Yeah.
10: So at that time, when you arrive there without any elevator, you have to return from your start point.
0: I know. We're with Paul-Claude Berube this morning. We're talking about the REM and its accessibility for the disabled or seniors. What can you tell us about the parking situation in terms of accessibility?
10: Yeah, let me tell you something about the parking. First of all, what is important about the parking, people often think accessible parking is mainly about convenience, but it really isn't. It's first and foremost about safety. When you're sitting in a wheelchair, like I am, drivers backing out of parking spaces often don't see you because you are much lower than pedestrians.
0: Yep.
10: So because of this, it's more about a question of security. But it's also true that being close to the entrance also matters, especially during our Quebec winters. So I would say accessible parking isn't just about access. It's about getting there safely.
0: Mm.
10: And the problem here, it is that we have stations that the parking is too narrow to park a car, and some others are very too far from the entrance. So I don't understand that in 2026, since 3 years that it has opened, that we are still at that level of questioning.
0: Well, Claude, just as we wrap up, is the REM listening to these complaints and these issues?
10: Repeat your question,
0: please. Is the people running the REM, are they listening to these complaints and these issues?
10: Oh, my goodness. Yes, they are listening, and I want to acknowledge that. We have seen improvements in the last 3 years, like ticket machine, for example.
0: Mm-hmm.
10: And wheelchair safety barriers. That the challenge, it's not that they are not listening. Rather, it would be that change takes too long.
0: Mm-hmm.
10: And sometimes the same mistakes are repeated in new stations. So they are listening, but there is a huge difference between listening and implementation.
0: I guess another perspective could be they've had such a rough start with reliability with the REM since they launched it that they might have their hands full with that at the moment as well, right?
10: Absolutely.
0: Yeah.
10: Absolutely.
0: Paul-Claude Berube, Director General of the Confederation des Organismes de Personnes Handicapées du Québec. It's also known as COFHAN. Thank you so much for taking the time and talking to us this morning. I appreciate it.
10: Yeah. My thank you. Take care. Have a good day.
0: You too as well. 7:15. Let's bring in Debbie Marcellus and talk about commuting and people out there on the roads. And this report brought to you by the Met. There's a new way to travel in Greater Montreal. The Met, Montreal's metropolitan airport, now open. Discover the Met. Good morning, Debbie.
4: Good morning, Ken. It's a great drive in from Laval. We are seeing some minor slowdowns just because of towing operations. We have one at St. Rose and another one at the 440, but really a light drive, very light volume in from the South Shore. 25 South for LaFontaine Tunnel is from Sherbrooke as you merge into one lane for ongoing road work there. On the Met West, it's a minor slowdown at St. Michel, then from Lacadie to Stinson. We have some road work as well at the Papineau Bridge, Highway 19 South, at between Gouin and Henri Bourassa. You have reduced lanes, so it's backing up on the span. 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Your next report at 7:30.
0: I like the little pause you put in there. Now until Wednesday, and then you pause. It's like, what's coming up?
4: It's effect. Drama.
0: It's a tease. You do your part. I love it. 7:16, a gorgeous looking morning. Look at that. I'm looking out the window. Beautiful out there. 17 right now. That's very comfortable. Sunshine all day today and a high of 25. Enjoy today. Tomorrow, there's a 60% chance of rain during the day, and there's definitely some rain, they're telling us, on the way tomorrow night, then back to sunshine on Sunday. So half and half kind of a weekend weather-wise. Good morning to Dr. Jeff and Birgit, listening to The Morning Show, as they always do. Loyal listeners of CJAD 800, appreciate that. Want to say hi to Vita, who I had a nice chat with, her and her husband, in my neighborhood, as I went for a little bike ride yesterday in the neighborhood. So good morning to them. 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

0: I did. Coming up around the corner, Kelly Alexander in for John Moore all this week and doing a great job. And she's going to tell us about a bunch of things, including the fact that some movies had to juggle and move their launch dates this summer. She'll tell us why. And as well, the continuing battle on Michael Jackson's estate. That story is coming up next with Kelly on CJAD 800.
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0: Battle duking it out with the executor of the estate, and there actually used to be two of them, John Branca and John McClane. John McClane recently passed away. He was a longtime music executive, worked with Janet Jackson and Michael and all that stuff. But so now she's dealing just with John Branca, and so she is upset at his request to seal documents related to her objections to his request for payment of fees. And John is claiming that it would be bad if the information and the documents were made public because it would, what he's calling, undermine future business deals of the Michael Jackson estate. And she's claiming that John, and like both Johns, were getting way too much money, over $120 million. And she says her and her two brothers have not seen any of that, like, amount of money. Obviously, they've gotten money, but she's unhappy with all of this. So we'll see how things go, but they continue to be upset with one another.
1: A very popular SNL cast member has announced that she's leaving the show.
0: Yeah, so before season 52 gets going later on this fall, Chloe Fineman, she is out. And so she joined SNL in 2019. She became a standout cast member during the pandemic. She's known for doing so many amazing impersonations, like Drew Barrymore, Britney Spears, Jennifer Coolidge, Meryl Streep, even Nicole Kidman. So she's, you know, really strong at this. And I guess when the word got out, she decided to actually release a statement on her Instagram saying that SNL has been the greatest privilege of her life. And she now moves on to a next chapter, which seems to be joining the cast of Netflix's drama series called Myron Bolitar. And, you know, I think she's going to be great, and she reminds me a lot of Kate McKinnon, so I think she'll have a good career.
1: Yeah, you can find it on YouTube, but she was once on Fallon, and he challenged her. She did like 10 impressions, famous impressions of actresses in like 30 seconds.
0: Crazy.
1: Yes. A very successful online game show is being turned into, a board game, right?
0: Yeah.
1: It was being turned into a game show.
0: Yeah, so Wordle. Yeah, everybody obviously went bananas over that a few years ago. Yeah. And so it's being executive produced by Jimmy Fallon, and it's going to be hosted by Today Show anchor Savannah Guthrie. So she just announced yesterday during the Today Show that she's taking a few weeks off because they're going to go film the entire season and get it done in one shot. She said she's very excited to have this gig. And we don't have a release date yet, but she did mention it's coming in the new year.
1: All right. What else do we have? Oh, some upcoming big movies have had the release dates moved around. Why?
0: Yeah, well, here's the thing. So the Batman Part 2, which I laugh because hasn't there been like 27 Batman movies? But this one in particularly is called the Batman Part 2, starring Robert Pattinson. And that was supposed to be released on the 1st of October, 2027. Now it's being pushed back to February 18th, 2028. And what's happening is that a J.J. Abrams movie is getting put into that original October 1st spot. So it's a sci-fi movie, and it's called The Great Beyond. And it stars Glenn Powell and Jenna Ortega. And so that's the big switch going around. And I should mention, by the way, J.J. Abrams, he's no slouch at the movies. His movies have brought in $4 billion.
1: Oh, yeah.
0: Yeah. So he knows what he's doing.
1: He started way back when in charge of Felicity, when Felicity was a hit show.
0: Yeah, he also did Armageddon and like all these things. Yeah.
1: Post Malone news, what do you have for us?
0: Yeah, so this is pretty fun. Like, he actually posted on his socials yesterday of himself in the studio recording. And as you may or may not know, for the last couple of years, he's been very much focused on releasing country music. But it looks like he's making a return to hip-hop and R&B because the music that was playing in the background with his vocals that he was lip-syncing to is very much in that vein. And I think a lot of us in the pop space are very excited to have him back.
1: Just before I let you go, because we're running out of time, but is there a new Hunger Games installment on the way?
0: Well, yes, it is. There's a sixth film coming, but they're actually going to put all five of them that have been out already in movie theaters in September.
1: All five?
0: Yeah. So if you need to revisit and sit in the movie theater for 2 weeks straight.
1: Pardon the pun, but that's a buffet.
0: Yes.
1: It's a Hunger Games buffet.
0: Exactly.
1: Kelly, thank you.
0: Thank you.
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3: I'm John Rodenberg. Sunday, 5.5 weeks after the World Cup kicked off, it will come to an end with a championship game between Argentina and Spain. Argentina is trying to become the first country to win back-to-back titles since Brazil did in 1962. It leads the tournament with 19 goals scored. Spain has done it with defense, allowing just one goal in 7 matches. And TSN soccer analyst Stephen Caldwell says because of that, Argentina can't afford to fall behind.
4: Argentina are a team that have allowed other opponents the opportunity to go in the lead, and they've left themselves mountains to climb. They've done it. They've managed to get there. But if they do that against Spain, it'll be too much.
3: Argentina going for its 4th championship in its 7th trip to the final. Spain has played in 1, winning in 2010. Game time Sunday is 3 o'clock Eastern. You can watch the FIFA World Cup matches on TSN, CTV, Crave, and streaming at TSN.ca. 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
1: Ba-da-dum, ba-da-dum. But it's coming up on 728. James Foster standing by with the update here at 7:30. He'll give us an update on the fires in Northern Ontario and a reaction about these Canadian fires and the air quality in the U.S. from U.S. Republicans. So that story coming up in just a couple of minutes here on CJAD 800. Closer to home when it comes to soccer, of course, World Cup final on Sunday. The MLS was back in action last night following that World Cup break. CF Montreal and Toronto FC couldn't score. Played to a goalless draw last night at Saputo Stadium. Montreal Roses are in Calgary tonight. FC Supra, the Canadian Premier League, are in Vancouver for a match. The Blue Jays will start the second half of their season with a weekend series starting today at home against the White Sox at the Rogers Centre. The Alouettes are out west as well. They're in Calgary tomorrow afternoon for a game, so I'll keep an eye on that. And the Montreal Canadiens have some news. They signed Kirby Dach to a one-year, $3.6 million contract. Kirby has played four seasons here in Montreal, but as we all know, he's had a lot of rotten luck because of injuries. He's actually missed more regular season games than he has played. Asking you with the text line this morning to share your memories, your images. What do you remember about the 1976 Summer Games here in Montreal? Did you go to any of the events? Let us know on the text line. We'll read as many as we can. A couple of images that I had, I remember, is being on the bus, riding the bus in Montreal, public transit, and just seeing a lot of, and hearing a lot of different, languages, because so many, people from around the world were in Montreal for the Summer Olympics, of course, and, a lot of times, the bus wouldn't leave after picking people up at a stop because the driver was explaining, you know, how to get here, how to get there to the people who were boarding the bus. So share your Olympic memories from 1976 and the summer of 76 here in Montreal at 514-790-0800.
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6: Good morning. It is 7:30. I'm James Foster with your CTV News update. We're going to see plenty of sunshine on the way today for what should be a gorgeous Friday. A little bit of cloud here and there, but no rain. That's a tomorrow problem. It is 17 degrees. Your weather details are in moments, and here's what is making news. Mounting calls to help battle the blazes in northern Ontario. A body pulled from the water in near the old port, and the most famous house in Stars Hollow is up for sale. All that and more coming up, but first, let's head on over to the traffic center and see how your drive is going with Debbie Marcellos.
7: Well, it's a pretty good drive. We just have some road work on the Montreal side of the Papineau Bridge, Highway 19 South, between Gouin and Henry Bourassa. So traffic backs up halfway across the span. A little bit of volume on the Met West through Saint-Michel, and then from Saint-Laurent to Stinson on northbound Icaria. Minor slowdown at Royal Mount as you merge onto the eastbound 40, westbound 40, 25 South for Lafontaine Tunnel from Sherbrooke as you merge into one lane for ongoing road work there. But all clear in from the South Shore. Laval route's in pretty good shape. TCAN and the 20 flowing freely. 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
6: In the news, there are mounting calls from northern Ontario, but also officials in the United States that are being impacted by wildfire smoke, calling on the government to do a better job of getting a handle on the situation. CTV's Heather Wright has details.
8: It was just a matter of minutes before my members would have died. We had no help. They had no help, and they had to do it on their own, and they did.
9: The Ontario Ministry of Natural Resources says there are 180 active fires in the province, 136 here in the Northwest region. 63 are considered out of control.
10: About 15 communities here in northern Ontario have begun evacuations or are considering them, and many are not accessible by road.
6: the body of a missing 36-year-old man who was last seen jumping into the water near the Old Port on Sunday was pulled from the river last evening. Passerby spotting the man's body and calling 911. The man was seen jumping into the river near the Grand Route Montréal Ferris wheel in Old Montreal. CN Rail saying it believes a train derailment near Montreal earlier this month was caused by heat and mistakes by repair crews.
11: CN thinks its engineering standards were not respected when a level crossing in Repentigny was fixed in the spring. The company does not believe speed, train handling, or mechanical issues caused the derailment. The Transportation Safety Board has been investigating 49 train cars derailing on the edge of a residential area July 5th. Investigators found rail anchors were missing or had moved in a few areas, while several ties were skewed. And the rails had shifted in some spots by as much as nearly 9 centimeters. Jason White, The Canadian Press.
6: At the end of the day today, it starts the 2-week construction holiday, meaning a whole lot of Quebecers are hitting the roads, and well, gas is going to be in a high demand. Couple that with the war in Iran, so don't be surprised if you see gas prices jump over the next little while. President for Canadians of Affordable Energy, Dan McTeague, saying that by early next month, we could be paying $2.10 a liter.
12: I think 20 to 30 more cents a liter, so 210, 215. Wouldn't surprise me in the first, maybe latest second week of August.
6: Now staying with Iran, the U.S. ramping up its airstrikes overnight, targeting more bridges, energy sites, and a tower at a key Iranian port. In response, Iran launched new missile attacks against the U.S.'s allies in the region, and includes Qatar, a key mediator in the war. Last night, Donald Trump made a televised address primarily about election security in the 2020 vote, but also mentioned the war and how well it was going. And the house made famous by TV's most famous coffee-obsessed mother-daughter duo is up for sale. The Toronto area home that was used in an unaired pilot episode of Gilmore Girls has hit the open market. If you're interested, Ken, they're asking just shy of $4 million.
1: Oh, yeah.
6: The house, though, looks very much like the actual house that was used in the show, which was, of course, on a Warner Brothers set in L.A. But you could still own a home that looks just like it. Now, while the home of Little Lorelei's is set in the fictional town of Stars Hollow, in reality, this one is in Unionville, Ontario. More news at ctvnewsmontreal.ca, and your next CTV News update is at 8 o'clock.
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2: 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Filling in this week,

0: one wants to be defeated. Come on. Come on. Ain't it the truth? Kelly Alexander's in for John Moore. Good morning, Kelly.
1: Hi, Ken.
0: You have some news on the ongoing battle over the Michael Jackson estate.
1: Yeah, so Paris Jackson, his daughter, is unhappy with how things are going. And so she's been in this, like, long-standing, it feels like anyway,

0: Mick and Keith, Ronnie, Rolling Stones, waiting on a friend there. That goes back a few years. And the Rolling Stones still at it and releasing a new album this past week. And there's talk, are they going to tour? Are they not going to tour? Now, Mick Jagger, I think, was doing a podcast interview with Conan O'Brien. And he said that Mick says he's willing to tour. Keith is not... wants to play live. Keith wants to play live, but doesn't necessarily want to do all the tour and the traveling, so he's leaning more towards, Keith is, just maybe setting up shop in one city, like doing a residency somewhere. So maybe that's what's in the plans.
1: Couldn't they just cryo-freeze him and unthaw him every time they get to a new city?
0: Yeah, there's that. Thanks for piping in.
1: I mean, put him in some kind. I mean, either drug him up, put him in some kind of coma, and just wake him up when you get to a new town.
0: Those two guys are going to outlive us all. You know
1: they
0: that.
1: Are.
0: You know that
1: because who knows what's pumping through their veins.
0: I'm telling you. 7:37 with Ken in for Andrew. Here's your CJAD 800 weather forecast. Dormaville weather forecast. Beautiful day. 17. Get out there and enjoy it if you can. 17 at the moment. 25 is the high today with lots of sunshine. Enjoy it because it looks like a 60% chance of rain tomorrow and definite rain tomorrow night. Tomorrow's high is 25. The good news is Sunday and Monday are going to look absolutely spectacular and comfortable. Sunny and 24 on Sunday. Sunny and 26 on Monday as the construction holiday gets underway officially, I guess, on Sunday. For 2 weeks. Well, coming up next, we're going to talk and get an update on how is this working out when it comes to breaking down those interprovincial trade barriers. We'll talk to an expert on it next.
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0: Morning, 7:40. Well, you've probably heard about Canada attempting to break down trade barriers between provinces. But what does that actually mean, and why should the average Canadian be interested in this? Well, a new report from the Canadian Federation of Independent Business says governments have made more progress on internal trade in the past 2 years than in the past decade. And that could mean lower costs, more consumer choice, and a stronger Canadian economy. Joining us to explain it all is Bérangère Fouquet, research analyst with the Canadian Federation of Independent Business. Good morning.
8: Hi, thanks for having me.
0: How'd I do on your name? Did I maul it, or was it?
8: You did perfect. No, you did really good.
0: Thank you. Let's start here. For our listeners who are hearing the term interprovincial trade barriers, can you explain what they are and why have they been holding back our Canadian economy for so long?
8: So interprovincial trade barriers or internal trade barriers, they're barriers that prevent the movement of goods, services, and labor across provinces and territories. It's often red tape, things like having to register your business in different provinces or ensuring that your employees are licensed across provinces if they're working in those, even if they're licensed in their home province. It's having to navigate different provincial tax systems, certain goods like food and alcohol not being allowed, struggling to transport because there's transportation and logistical issues. All of those prevent the free movement of goods across.
0: When it comes to the issue I'm looking at here on my computer, I called up this this article from the National Post. The latest report card, I guess, from you shows the government's earning a much higher grade this year, and specifically Quebec jumped from a C-minus to an A. So what's changed over the past 12 months?
8: Yeah, well, until recently, there hasn't necessarily been much political will across levels of government to address these barriers.
0: Yeah.
8: Provinces tend to have been quite protectionist, but we've noticed that change a lot in the past year, which has been really great to see. The main reason for Quebec jumping from a C-minus to an A is that they implemented their own mutual recognition legislation. They implemented an act that means that goods that are sold in other parts of the country can be sold in Quebec without requiring additional certification, and that's made a huge change to their grade.
0: What can you tell us about small business owners? Have they noticed the change? How are they doing?
8: So many of them haven't noticed a change. We found that 7 in 10 say they've not noticed significant change in the ease of doing business. But something to note is a lot of these agreements are quite recent. They've only just come into force or been implemented. And there's always a lag between when they're implemented and when you actually see concrete effect on the ground. So we're looking to keep measuring this over the years and see how that evolves. Something else to note is over half of small businesses are unaware that there's been recent internal trade reforms to this extent.
0: Hmm.
8: So governments have done a lot of work to facilitate internal trade, which is really great. But now they also need to work on communicating it to small businesses because they're the ones who are going to benefit from this and be able to expand and, yeah, benefit. So there's also many things that are still excluded from these reforms that would really benefit small businesses. Like I mentioned, food and alcohol are still excluded, and that would be reducing those trade barriers would really, really benefit small businesses. So those who are looking to expand in the food industry might not have noticed or felt difference because they're not targeted by these reforms.
0: Can you just come back for my own clarity and just explain to me, I mean, I don't want to ask you an obvious question, but explain the mutual recognition agreement for these businesses.
8: Yeah, that's not an obvious question at all. I think we can get a bit lost up in our own jargon. What mutual recognition means is that a good, let's say I'm a business in Quebec, a good that is produced in Alberta and is okay to be sold in Alberta can now be sold in Quebec because Quebec recognizes the rules and regulations of Alberta for the production of goods. That's basically what it means. So it means that now goods can move a lot more freely across the country because they don't need to be reapproved for sale in other provinces or territories.
0: Mm-hmm. Are you happy with the pace that this is moving?
8: We're really happy with the pace it moved at in the past year.
0: Mm.
8: We're hoping that this momentum continues. That's what we're really hoping to see. There's a lot we'd love to see from government. You know, now that you've recognized the sale of goods, it'd be great to see recognizing the use of goods, recognizing food and alcohol, things like compensation board registration and occupational health and safety compliance. These are really burdensome things for small businesses, trying to standardize those across the board. So there's still a lot of work to be done, but this has been a really good start.
0: What would things like look like, I don't know, 3 or 4 years down the road if they continue to get good results here? What would success look like?
8: It would look like making it easier for businesses to expand across provinces.
0: Mm.
8: You know, hopefully having better and clearer communication from the government on what they're looking to improve next. Streamlining a lot of this red tape small businesses have had to deal with. Notably, for example, like occupational health and safety, tax administration, simplifying sales tax across jurisdictions. Because it seems small, but it's burdensome for small businesses to have to, you know, collect and then remit the taxes to the government across provinces. And it would also benefit the economy as a whole. This isn't just a small business issue.
0: Yeah.
8: Recent research from the International Monetary Fund suggests that eliminating these barriers would boost Canada's real GDP by nearly 7%, which amounts to about $210 billion. So, you know, that's a significant amount.
0: Serious money.
8: Just reducing these barriers.
0: Bérangère Foucaret, research analyst with the Canadian Federation of Independent Business. Thanks for the insight and the information and taking the time for us this morning.
8: Well, thank you for having me.
0: Absolutely. 7:45 is our time. 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On some weekends until August, road work is planned on the Mercier Bridge. Actually starting this weekend, down to one lane in each direction until August 3rd. Visit JacquesCartierChamplain.ca for more information. Here's Debbie Marcellus.
9: Well, we have a very light drive today. Mercier Bridge moving well in both directions for now, and no problems for either South Shore spans. If you're heading to the South Shore, though, ongoing road work at Lafontaine Tunnel down to one lane, so it's backing up at Hochelaga. On the Met West, it's a little busy at Saint-Michel, then from Lacadie to DeCary. Northbound DeCary, an incident, a stalled vehicle just before Côte Saint-Luc Road, so traffic slows at Sherbrooke. And in from Laval, it moves well. We are seeing a bit of a slowdown, though, on Laurentian South to board the Metropolitan from Côte-Vertu. Linen Chest's extra 20% off everything sale is finally here. They're taking almost everything in store, including items already on sale, and giving an extra 20% off. Don't miss it. Traffic and transit every 15 minutes on CJAD 800. Your next report at 8 o'clock.
0: It's 7:46 on a beautiful start to the day. It's gorgeous out there. Sunny and comfortable. 17 at the moment. 25 with nothing but sunshine all day today. Let's bring in Olivia O'Malley, wearing the hat of assignment editor over at CTU News Montreal today. Olivia, good morning.
10: Good morning.
0: On a day like today when it's so gorgeous out there, do you kind of wish you weren't working indoors and you're out on assignment?
10: Sometimes, yes. But I rode my bike in, and I'll ride at home, and I'll get the afternoon. So.
0: Oh, good for you. How long a ride is that for you?
10: About 20 minutes.
0: Oh, very nice.
10: Yeah.
0: Very nice.
10: All and right. some fresh air in the morning.
0: All
10: good
0: right.
10: for you.
0: So on stories, story-wise today, what are you looking at in terms of assignments?
10: Well, Ken, the Big O Interior is getting the green light. Tourism Montreal and the East Montreal Chamber of Commerce have come out congratulating the announcement that's expected today. Quebec's tourism minister is set to announce plans to modernize the inside of the stadium today. And it's the last day of work for about 200,000 construction workers. Construction holiday is about to start after a record year of hours worked. So I'm sure lots of them will be appreciating this next 2 weeks of vacation. And the iconic finger-licking Barbie Barn ribs are back.
0: What?
10: One West Island restaurant is cooking them up and serving them even in the original boxes. Ken, you can find out where they're being sold tonight.
0: Very nice. Olivia, thanks for this. Have a good weekend, too.
10: Thank you. You as well.
0: All right. That's Olivia O'Malley from CTV Montreal. And you can see those stories, of course, tonight when they're completed. 5, 6, and 11:30 on CTV, CTV News app, and on Crave. I have so many papers in front of me here. I've got to tidy up and get organized. From the text line, memories of the 1976 Olympics, 514-790-0800. Thank you. A lot of them are coming in. Nice stories. Says here, morning, Kent. I sat near the Queen at the opening ceremony. I saw Natty Comaneci win her 10. I saw Bruce Jenner win and climb into the stands. I saw Greg Joy win the only medal. I sat next to Will Chamberlain at men's basketball final. Both teams came to greet him. He was in a bad mood, though. He wanted to go to wrestling. Good times, Elizabeth. Thank you very much for sharing that. Speaking of Natty Comaneci, I believe she's in town this weekend because they're having a big. They're getting all women named Nadia, because apparently back in '76 she was so popular here in Montreal with a performance of hers that baby girls when they were born, Nadia was a very popular choice of name. Again from the text line, I was 9 years old at the gymnastics at the Forum with my mom. Natty Comaneci got her first 10. I saw the scoreboard and turned to my mom and said, oh no, that girl only got a 1.0. And a man sitting in front of us turned around and said, actually, she just got a 10. An unforgettable moment in sports history. And she was there. Nancy in Point Cliff sent that in. Thank you so much for that. Yeah, your memories of the 1976 Summer Games here in Montreal. 514-790-0800. 8 o'clock news is on the way with James. He's going to give us an update on what's happening in terms of all the leftover stuff at Steve's Music Store and how they plan to auction it off. So he's got that story coming up in about 10 minutes' time. Dr. Mitch and her two-minute checkup is next.
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0: Dr. Mitch, good morning.
21: Good morning to you, sir.
0: Are you happy it's Friday? I am.
21: You bet.
0: Dr. Mitch, you know, we've talked a lot about the heat of late, the summer heat and extreme heat waves. And this morning we're going to take a look at the effect and the impact heat can have on the development of newborn babies.
21: I don't want to freak women out who are pregnant. Okay. There's enough out there for you to worry about, and I get it. Mm-hmm. So I just want to help to put these things in perspective. But you do have to be careful, especially if you're pregnant, about exposure to high heat and high humidity. Why? We know from previous work that it can affect the development of the baby. Now comes another study out of a journal called Environment International, where they looked at a huge number, over 3,000 kids developing in the Netherlands. And what they basically did was they looked at the size of a specific part of their brain using an MRI at different points in their age up until about 10 or 15 years of age. And what they basically looked was, what heat exposure did these women have? And they had to calculate that. So that's one of the weaknesses of this study. And then was there a difference? And it turned out if the mums, there are over 3,000 of these mums, if the mums were exposed to higher heat than they should have been exposed to, in other words, higher than the normal temperature in the first trimester and their third trimester, they could then find that there was a shrinking in the size of a part of the brain called the thalamus, equivalent to having lost 7 months of development, 7 months of growth. Now, what does that mean? They didn't measure the cognitive ability of these kids. They haven't followed them long enough to see how well they do in school or, you know, university or high school. But certainly it's concerning. And there are previous studies in other journals that have shown that the heat, especially in the first trimester, but also in the third trimester, can affect a woman's a woman during her pregnancy and affect the developing baby during the pregnancy. So what does that mean? You're one of the groups of people that has to be particularly careful when the temperature gets up. And we've known this for years. We tell pregnant women, look, if the temperature goes high, you stay indoors. You stay in an air conditioning area. You have a fan going. You make certain that you're being fanned. You make certain that you're being sprayed with cool water. Anything that it takes to keep your body temperature down. And remember, we talked about the advantage of even spending as little as an hour in air conditioning. So you may not have an air conditioner at home. So you try and avoid the peak temperatures outside. Try and take it easy, not move around too much. Maybe spend an hour in the mall or in a theater or at the supermarket in an air-conditioned environment to help you. And then just keep an eye on things and try and make certain you stay well hydrated and all that. Because as part of pregnancy, you're already making your heart work harder. You know that. You're already carrying extra volume. Your heart has to push the blood around in a larger space. You add the heat to that, and it puts more stress on your body. So anything that you can do, especially when the temperature gets up, to keep it easier for your body to cope is a good idea. But other than that, I really don't want to scare people. So just, you know, just take it easy, but realize you are a group at increased risk if the heat and humidity gets up there.
0: Dr. Rich, just before I let you go, I don't want to put you on the spot. I didn't tell you about this, but we're looking back on the 76 Olympic Games. It was 50 years ago today that the Montreal Olympics started. Do you have any memories or images in your mind of that summer?
21: Oh, goodness gracious. I remember being so proud and so amazed at what the city... It seemed that the city in those days could do anything.
0: Yeah, no.
21: Right? We'd had Expo in 67, then this. We had the baseball team. Just seemed like the team, the Canadians, won.
0: Every year?
21: It was just a great time to be around. And I have very positive recollections of them. It's probably because I was younger too.
0: Exactly.
21: Right?
0: Yeah.
21: How your age modifies how you look at.
0: Mitch, always a pleasure. Have a terrific weekend.
21: You too. Only the best.
0: 2 minutes before 8 o'clock. James is standing by with all kinds of news stories to get you up to date on, including why business owners along Sherbrooke Street and NDG are upset and a little frustrated. Running out of patience. So that story is on the way here on CJND 800. All kinds of perspectives and memories are coming in on the text line about the summer games here in Montreal in 1976. This one says simply, I was 13 and did a lot of babysitting for parents who were out attending events. Wish I'd been older and could have went myself. Keep them coming. We'll read as many on the air as we can. Spain versus Argentina, right for all the marbles, Sunday afternoon at 3, World Cup final. And tomorrow it's France and England playing for the third place finish. Major League Soccer was back in action, and after their break, CF Montreal and Toronto FC played to a goalless nil-nil draw last night at Saputo. We've got our women's team, the Montreal Roses, in Calgary tonight. FC Supra out west as well from the Canadian Premier League. They're playing in Vancouver tonight. And our Blue Jays are going to, not our Blue Jays, but the Toronto Blue Jays are going to start the second half of the season with a three-game weekend series. Now that the All-Star game is over, three-game weekend series at home against the White Sox. And the Montreal Alouettes, having a pretty good season, are in Calgary tomorrow afternoon. All right. Just about 8 o'clock. And, we're going to talk to another comedian. He's the host of The Nasty Show, and he's going to join us for a chat at 8:10 this morning here on CJAD 800.
1: Good morning, it's 8 o'clock. I'm James Foster with your CTV News Update. A nice sunny day today. Should be a gorgeous end to the work week and a great start to your construction holiday. It is 17 degrees. Your weather details are in moments, and here's what is making news. The revamp of the inside of the Big O, getting the green light. What to do with all those instruments that Steve has in a potential new home planet? Don't hold your breath, or maybe you have to. I'll explain that and more coming up, but first we're going to head on over to the traffic center, see what's going on those roads with Debbie Marcellos.
9: Well, James, we have an accident on Laurentian Auto Route 15 South at Salaberry. It's on the left-hand side, traffic backing up before the bridge in from Laval from Cartier. So expect delays on Laurentian southbound coming into Montreal from Laval. The Papineau Bridge, we've got road work in Montreal at Henri Bourassa, so it slows on the span in from Laval. And on the westbound Trans-Canada, it's a stall at St. John's, so it is slowing from almost sources on Highway 40 westbound. Eastbound side of the 40 just slows at Côte-de-l'Est aboard to carry south. On the Met West, some volume through Saint-Michel, then from Saint-Laurent to Stinson. In from the South Shore, spans are in great shape, but a reminder that Mercier Bridge is down to one lane in each direction from 11 o'clock tonight until August 3rd. Jumpstart is building soccer pitches across Canada so more kids can have places to play. Learn more at jumpstart.canadiantire.ca. 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
1: In the news, provincial officials have given the green light for the overhaul of the Olympic Stadium's interior. All this in a bid to bring the Big O up to modern standards in order to host massive concert tours and professional sporting events. The project does include a complete refurbishment of the 56,000 spectator seats inside, the addition of some luxury corporate suites, as well as fully modernizing the concession stands and, yes, the bathrooms as well. Officials are hoping to unveil the fully revamped stadium at the same time as the almost $1 billion roof replacement is set to be complete in 2028. There's already reportedly talks to have Céline Dion come to town and maybe help open the stadium. The upgrade will also be a big help to CF Montreal, which is going to be in need of a new home, at least for part of its season play, as the MLS is shifting to a winter schedule in the future. Following its permanent closure, Steve's Music Store is going to be liquidating all remaining inventory across a two-day online public auction starting at July 22nd. The sale is being managed by Continental Auctioneers and is set to feature thousands of instruments and equipment. There will be a public viewing scheduled the preceding Tuesday. Business owners along a stretch of Sherbrooke Street in NDG say that parking is bad enough as is, but now the city has gone and made it worse. CTV's Angela McKenzie has details.
3: At Doghouse, a pet grooming and supply store, co-owner Evelyn Couture is on hold with 311 trying to get answers.
4: I've had two clients come in today to say that they weren't allowed to pay.
3: It turns out you can't park in front of her store anymore during business hours. It's a delivery zone from 9 to 3:30, and then it's a bus lane until 6:30 p.m. Yet, the city installed parking meters here.
4: Why would they install the parking meters if you're not allowed to park in front of them and pay for them?
3: This was one of the last commercial arteries in Montreal where parking was free. In the spring, the borough announced it would install parking meters from Grand Street to the borough's eastern boundary. Following public backlash, it reduced the number of meters planned to around 250. Couture worries clients will find shopping here too much of a hassle.
4: The street is struggling as it is, and this isn't helpful. It's quite detrimental.
3: The borough says the goal of the parking meters is improving parking turnover and encouraging greater respect for parking regulations.
1: Experts are raising health concerns about the perils of wildfire smoke that go beyond your lungs and maybe to your brain. Dr. Bavini Goel, a clinical associate professor at the University of Calgary, says that increasing exposure to harmful particles can lead to cognitive decline.
22: The impacts that you see with that PM2.5, and what we're beginning to realize with the studies, is we're starting to see sort of cellular damage, so damage happening to the brain cells, as well as some inflammation, so neuroinflammation, as we call it, in the brain.
1: When toxins reach the brain, Goel says that the result can be fogginess, lack of focus, and even headaches. And if you're tired of modern life and you're looking to relocate, maybe not just to a new area code, but to another planet, astronomers have some good news. and some bad news. Brand new study reveals that scientists have officially detected the first ever atmosphere around a rocky planet sitting in a life-friendly orbit. You'll need more than a couple of bus transfers and a REM ride to get there, though, as it's pegged at about 48 light years away. But that's also if the REM is running that day, you know.
5: True.
1: But there is a catch. When they looked back a year later, the planet's atmosphere had vanished. So researchers suspect that the planet isn't actually bare, but rather its atmosphere is, they say, ebbing and flowing, streaming off into space like a giant celestial mood swing. So instead of waking up and wondering if it's sweater weather kind of day, you'll just have to wonder if it's a breathe outside kind of day. For interviews and other audio, go to CJAD800.com or download the iHeartRadio app. Your next CTV News update is at 8:30.
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0: There goes Shania. That was sweet on her.
1: Were you?
0: Back in the day.
1: Oh, back in the day. Oh, you know, you don't like modern day Shania?
0: No, I like modern day Shania. You know, she's got some news. She recently was in London because she opened, I think, 14 shows for Harry Styles. And he's always been a big fan of hers, and he invited her to open his shows. That's a great gig. And Shania's going back to her very early roots of playing small clubs, because tonight at the Horseshoe Tavern in Toronto, which I think can handle about 400 fans, she's doing a very intimate show. And tickets apparently went like that. No surprise when they went on sale on Tuesday. So it's kind of a surprise show for Shania Twain fans tonight. Horseshoe Tavern in Toronto. And she has a brand new album coming out as well. It's called Littlemiss Twain, and it's released next week. 808, let's get to the roads. Let's get to the weather forecast. Another road report coming up with Debbie here in about 5 minutes. But 17 right now, and high of 25. Sunshine in 25. All day today. It's going to be a really nice one. Your weekend, tomorrow, the clouds, 25 is a high, 60% chance of rain in the forecast for tomorrow. Tomorrow night looks like we definitely get showers with an overnight low of 15. And then Sunday, back to sunshine. Sunday and Monday looking very nice. Sunday at 24 with sunshine and 26 on Monday. There's a nice day there. And more of these texts are coming in about your memories from the 1976 Olympics. Another one here says, I witnessed Nadia Comaneci get her 10 in gymnastics. Still have my tickets from those events. And I had a couple other here. What I remember of the 76 Olympics, working very hard because we owned and operated a small restaurant on Green Avenue, close to the Forum, where a lot of the events took place. The schedule of the different events went on all day and back to back. Therefore, we had customers coming in from 11 in the morning straight up until midnight. There was no such thing as lunch or dinner rushes. Those 2 weeks were the busiest in the history of our restaurant called Togo's. Togo's closed due to a fire in 1985. I also remember that the Canadian dollar was actually worth more than the American one. The excitement that was in the air was unsurpassed. Thank you for sharing that memory. That is from Maria. At 8:10, we're going to talk to a gentleman who is busy at night these days here in Montreal hosting the Nasty Show for Just for Laughs. And the conversation with him is coming up next.
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0: Well, good morning. Just for Laughs Montreal, of course, underway, bringing all kinds of comedy to the city, from clever and observational to completely outrageous. And one of the festival's most famous shows is back, The Nasty Show. This year, the show is hosted by Detroit comedian CP, who leads a lineup featuring Maddie Smith, Marita Lopez, and Canadian comedian Rebecca Reeds. And he's on the line for a chat. CP, morning.
9: Good morning. How's it going?
0: Good. How's Montreal treating you?
9: Oh, my God. Montreal is amazing. Such a beautiful city. The weather is great. The shows are going amazing. I'm having a great time.
0: Are you practicing your French?
9: Yeah. I need to be, man. I need to be. I think right now I have bonjour and in sortie, which means exit.
0: Yeah.
9: I see that everywhere.
0: Sortie is good to know.
9: Yeah.
0: And the other one you might want to keep in mind is où est la toilette? Where is the bathroom?
9: Oh, okay. I thought that was cologne. Où est la toilette? I thought that was, you get the cologne. It's just the toilette.
0: The weather's been pretty good lately. Have been taking the chance just to walk around the city and stroll around?
9: Oh, absolutely. I did it yesterday. Actually, I did it both days. I take my morning walk and walk around. the festival is so like, you know, like decorated, amazing, so many cool things to see. It's just, man, it's just so beautiful and just so well thought out. I love how they have everything set up.
0: Yeah. Tell me about, well, you've got a couple of nasty shows under your belt. How have the crowds been? How have the shows been?
9: Oh man, the crowds have been so great. I mean, I think that as a comedian, especially in today's climate, you have to kind of condition yourself to do a show like the Nasty Show. Like we, a lot of times have to watch our words and make sure that we don't piss everybody off every show. So to come and just kind of let it all hang out on the Nasty Show is such a fun thing. And the audience is just there for it. Like they're really, you know, the more crazy the joke, the more crazy the audience. Yeah. You know, they love it.
0: Well, I was going to bring that up, but you just you hit the nail on the head for me. You know, I think, you know, there's a certain amount of freedom hosting a Nasty Show because there's really no line that you have to worry about crossing, right?
9: Absolutely, at all. Yeah. And it's so fun as a comic to be able to do this show. You know, because it's just like, it's really no holds barred. It's just fun. It's all fun.
0: Yeah. You ever do one of these nasty shows or that type of show and you look down into the third row and there's like a 9-year-old kid?
9: Oh, man. No, I haven't, man. That would be so rough. Oh, Jesus, Lee.
0: A major cringe if you ever saw that happen.
9: Absolutely. Yeah. I'd be like, oh, whose kid is this? Like, come on, man. Get this kid out of here. This kid knows too much.
0: CP, tell me about growing up in Detroit.
9: It was amazing. It was amazing. You know, like people talk a lot about Detroit and, you know, how it is. But when you grow up there, all you know is that, you know, this is your city. This is where you have fun. That is where all your friends are growing up. So all I knew was that it was just a fun city. We had all four seasons.
0: How much of your upbringing do you sort of weave into your act?
9: I go in and out of it. Yeah. You know, I think that, you know, it's important for a comedian to have some level of storytelling and hyperbole under their belt, right? But I think that it's just equally as important to really show the audience who you are and where you come from in a lot of different ways.
0: With comedian CP this morning, he is a host in The Nasty Show, which is underway, one of the great shows at Club Soda, terrific room here in Montreal. CP, I've asked this to other comedians, I mean, over the years here in Montreal with Just for Laughs. I'm lucky enough to talk to so many different comedians and stand-ups. And I'm always curious about when you've chosen this path as a career, was there a defining moment where you said, hey, you know what? Okay, I'm going to go for it now. I'm all in. Or was it just more gradual for you?
9: Man, you know, I was in my 20s. I was working in an advertising agency. I was writing commercials. And for me, at that moment, I thought I was at the height of my career, right? I was really starting to hit a stride with the commercials that I was writing. And the problem is that on a commercial, there are no credits that run that say, hey, CP wrote this. Exactly. And so, you know, honestly, I had to be honest with myself and be like, man, I don't know if I am humble enough to do this job that's so thankless. Like, I want to be known for my ideas and how creative I am. And so I was driving home from work one day and I heard on the radio that they were having a comedy show. So I got off the freeway and I went to the comedy show. I asked them for 5 minutes and they let me do my first 5 minutes and I got a standing ovation. And from that moment on, I was hooked. I was hooked. Like that feeling, I don't know if you can imagine getting, you know, like a lot of comics go their whole career 5 or 10 years without having a standing O.
0: Yeah.
9: So to get one my first time out, I was hooked on the feeling. That's what created the monster.
0: Is there any way you can describe to our listeners what's that like when you've got the room in the palm of your hands and you got a standing ovation? That must be the just man, like you're on cloud nine.
9: No? It is. Yeah. Oh my God. And you know what? If there was a cloud 10, I'd be on that mug too. You know, I can't even explain the feeling. And so, that set the precedent for me to be like, okay, I know what it is. I know what it can be. I know what it can feel like. And from that moment, I was off. I've never a day since then, and I was June 30th, 2009. Since then, I have not had a day where I wasn't comedian CP.
0: Just wrapping up with CP, he's hosting The Nasty Show at Club Soda as part of Just for Laughs this year. Looking at your resume and some of your credits, very impressive. You got a lot of different things going on. You've done some work for HBO and Comedy Central and Fox and the Def Comedy Jam. It must be nice to have, you know, that variety in your career as well, no?
9: Yeah, I think comedy is one of those careers where, you know, all of your talents can come right to the forefront.
0: There you go.
9: So, like, you know, if you're a comedian and you're a good actor, well, that works. If you're a comedian and you're a puppeteer, that works, too. You know, like comedy for me has been the gateway to really just opening up all of my interest and my talents and being able to use them in different ways. So, yeah, comedy has kind of been the catalyst.
0: Comedian CP in Montreal, having a great time and entertaining audiences with the Nasty Show at Club Soda. It's been a pleasure talking to you. Continued success.
9: Great talking to you too, man.
0: 8:17, that's where we are. And let's get to the roads and bring in Debbie Marcellus. This report brought to you by The Met, a new way to travel in Greater Montreal. The Met, Montreal Metropolitan Airport, now open. Discover The Met. Debbie, how's our Friday morning going out there?
10: It's a pretty good drive, but we have two major incidents causing delays now. An accident on the 15 South at Salaberry Laurentian Auto Route, and it's just after you come into Montreal from Laval. And so congestion in Laval now from before Notre Dame down to Salaberry. The incident is on the left side. And a stall on the westbound Trans-Canada on the West Island at St. John's. And so traffic backs up from sources on the 40 westbound, eastbound.

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1: Mm-hmm. It's 18 degrees outside your door. And a high today at 25. A little bit of cloud cover right now, but a nice looking morning. Sunny and 25, the order for the day today. Enjoy it. We look like we get some cloud tomorrow. There could be rain tomorrow. 60% chance of rain during the day tomorrow. And definitely some rain in the evening, they're telling us, with an overnight low tomorrow night of 15. And then back to sun. Sunday is looking really nice, sunny and 24. Monday as well to start the week. And the official construction holiday starts next Monday. 26 degrees and sunshine on Monday. Enjoy that. Tuesday and Wednesday right now have rain in them. Are you thinking of going to the movies? Maybe seeing the new Matt Damon movie, The Odyssey? It's getting some good buzz. Chris Bunbury of JoeBlow.com has seen it. He'll give us his review when we come back right after this.
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9: You're pining for a daddy you didn't even know, like some sniveling bastard.
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1: A little audio clip from The Odyssey opening this weekend and getting a lot of buzz. Chris Bunbury from JoeBlow.com, diehard movie fan, of course. Like how I worked Die Hard into that. Diehard music movie fan. Chris, hey. Impressive cast. Eh? Aside from Matt Damon, Zendaya, Tom Holland, Anne Hathaway. Who else?
12: Yeah, Robert
1: Charlize Theron, yeah.
12: Yeah, everybody is in this movie. Yeah. But I mean, it's Nolan. Everybody, I think every actor in Hollywood wants to work with this guy because he's like, you know, I think he's probably the only director that could get, you know, a $250 million budget to film, you know, a version of The Odyssey with yeah. IMAX cameras. And not only that, but it's a guaranteed hit. I was just writing a story actually for the website about the opening night, and it's massive. It's massive. The movie's going to be a giant hit.
1: We have to warn people. It's almost a 3-hour movie, right?
12: It is. Yeah. And I saw it the other night at the Scotiabank. So I saw it in 70 millimeter, but I have to say, if you're going to go see this movie, the way to see it in Montreal is that they have the IMAX 70 millimeter screens, which is one of only 70 theaters in the world that's mm-hmm. actually showing it this way. And that's the way that Nolan intended. I felt kind of let down that I had to see it in just the regular scope format, but

0: even still, it was an amazing movie. I mean, Nolan, he makes incredible films, right? And this is a historical epic unlike any that you've ever seen. Matt Damon, I think, one of the best roles of his career as Odysseus, because he has to carry the entire movie. But the entire cast is really good. Anne Hathaway is terrific. Some of them are in smaller roles than you'd think. Zendaya and Charlize Theron really don't have a lot of screen time. But you know who's great in it? She has one signature scene in the film. I think it's the one everybody's going to be talking about. Right. Is Samantha Morton as Circe. And I think she'll be up for Best Supporting Actress this year at the Oscars. She's incredible.
1: Well, you were talking about the cast and how everyone wants to work with this guy. I mean, Christopher Nolan, he's got such clout in Hollywood and the film industry. I guess he did Oppenheimer, didn't he?
0: Yeah, and you know, that goes to show you how much clout he has, because who else could turn a movie about the making of the atomic bomb into a film that grossed $1 billion worldwide and won a whole slew of Oscars?
1: What can you tell? I think Kira sent me a note, said you went to the Nasty Show?
0: I did, yes. So you had on the host, right? Comedian CP.
1: CP, yeah. How was it?
0: It was great. Yeah. I really enjoyed it. It was the first night. You know, sometimes the first night they're a bit rusty, but I found that everybody was pretty much on top of their game. The best comics, I thought, were actually Rebecca Reeds was really good, but I loved Maddie Smith, who was the second to last comic. I thought she was absolutely terrific, but CP was a great host. I mean, it's the Nasty Show. It lives up to its name. I've been going to it for years. I used to go when it was Bobby Slayton.
1: Oh, yeah. Me too.
0: And, yeah, all the time. You know, I wish Bobby would come back, to be honest, because I always thought he was the best. But, you know, CP did a great job. And, you know, the festival's in full swing. Culture Show's going this week, too. And then on Tuesday, David Letterman.
1: Yeah, Letterman and Jerry Seinfeld as well next week. Fantasia Film Festival is on, right?
0: One of my favorites. It's at the Concordia, at Concordia University in the Hall Theater, where I used to write exams. And big premieres this year. They just did Nicholas Refn's Her Private Hell last night with Sophie Thatcher from Yellow Jackets. Not a movie I was a huge fan of, but it's opening in theaters next week, and it was a pretty big get for them. Tonight they're doing Teenage Sex and Death at Camp Miasma, which is a crazy film that I saw at Cannes, directed by James Schoenberg, and stars Hannah Eibender from Hacks, and she's actually going to be at the screening tonight. So that festival just keeps growing and growing, and you know, studios have been actually buying movies from it that have turned into pretty big hits. Like Undertone came out earlier this year from A24, made like $20-30 million for a movie that cost like $500,000, and you know, it's for genre film. Fantasia really has become one of the biggest in North America.
1: Chris, Sunday afternoon, the weather is going to be spectacular, and I can only imagine the bars and the restaurants and the cafes with the TVs outside and the viewing parties for the World Cup final.
0: Yeah, but there's another option, Place des Festivals.
1: What?
0: At 3 p.m., Place des Festivals is doing a free screening of the World Cup finals downtown. It's a watch party. It's open. Opens at noon. There's going to be bars. There's going to be food concessions. There's going to be a live DJ. And, in fact, some CF Montreal players are actually going to even be there to do guest appearances. But that's going to be playing all afternoon long, and it is going to be wild. And I hear that Tom Cruise is doing a stunt at the World Cup at the signing and closing ceremony. Yeah.
1: Is that right?
0: Yeah, man. I mean, he has to.
1: Yeah.
0: He has to. After the Olympics, it's who else but Tom Cruise could you get to close out the World Cup?
1: If he's not hanging off an airplane, a helicopter, or a cliff, he's not living his best life.
0: You know, I mean, to have the confidence that Tom Cruise has is just you could bottle that and you could sell it. It's unbelievable.
1: And almost, I'm not going to say unrecognizable, but in a lot of makeup for his upcoming movie, right?
0: I loved that trailer, yeah, for Digger. I think that movie looks amazing. It comes out this fall. That's my most anticipated movie of the year. I think he looks incredible. And that looks like a wild, wild film. Anybody who's listening, if they haven't seen it yet, go to YouTube, check out the trailer. It's crazy.
1: Chris, just to wrap, just to let you know, to keep you in the loop, I'm writing a strongly worded letter to the people in charge here to extend this segment. It's not long enough.
0: Yeah.
1: Do you have my back on that?
0: Of course. We do a whole show.
1: Chris, have a good weekend.
0: You too, Ken. All right. Take care.
1: 8:27. Let's bring in Greg Sutton, former Canadian professional soccer goalkeeper and director of soccer and master coach for the men's and women's soccer programs at Concordia. He's on the line. Greg, good morning.
2: Good morning. How are you?
1: I've got soccer fever, Greg.
2: Sounds like it.
1: Set the stage for the matchup on Sunday afternoon with Spain and Argentina. There hasn't been a repeat, I think, since, Brazil back in the early 60s? And Argentina's
2: That's
1: been
2: right.
1: a crack at it, right?
2: Yeah, they do. And I mean, what a perfect final. I don't think we could have asked for anything better with the number one, number two team in the world competing against each other. And of course, Argentina with Lionel Messi, arguably the greatest player ever to play the game, going against Spain, who is playing remarkable football this tournament and is going to be a tough out. So, no, it's going to be get your popcorn ready. Find a place and settle in for what should be an unbelievable game.
1: Give our listeners maybe just a little synopsis of maybe the strengths and weaknesses of each team going into the World Cup final.
2: Yeah, well, I think Spain has really shown a lot of discipline, structure in their game, a difficult opponent to break down. They've only conceded one goal this whole tournament, and that's something remarkable when you're at this stage. And so they're a team that has a style that's unlike anyone else, which can cause a lot of challenges for opposing teams, and seemingly has. They've won the Euro the last time around, so they're a team that's won trophies, and they're poised to win another one here, as they're the favorite going up against Argentina, who, as you know, has the best player in the world playing for them, and Lionel Messi. And has had to come back in a number of games in the knockout round from being in positions where they were down in the game, but heroic comebacks late in games, really fueled by Lionel Messi, has given them an opportunity to try and repeat as world champions. I think the biggest challenge for Argentina obviously will be to try and break this Spanish side down. But the one thing about the Spanish side is they haven't really gone up against the South American side as talented as Argentina. So I think that this game will be a game where it could open up pretty quickly. And Argentina is going to have to be good defensively, of course. Mm-hmm. But I think this will be a bigger challenge than people will think against an Argentinian side that, just as I said, hasn't been, you know, Spain hasn't seen a side like this.
1: Greg, I got to wrap up, but just give me a thought on tomorrow's game for third place between England and France.
2: Yeah, I think it's going to come down to the wire. I think it could go into extra time, and let's just hope that Lionel Messi finds a way to get it done, because I think that would be just a phenomenal way for him to end his career at the World Cup.
1: Absolutely. Nice way. Greg, appreciate your time this morning. Enjoy the game and the weekend.
2: No problem, Ken. Take care.
1: All right, let's head off to the newsroom here on CJAD 800.
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4: 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I'm James Foster with your CTV News updates and sun all day long today. Should be a gorgeous one. A little bit of cloud mixed in there right now, but don't worry, it is going to clear up. 18 degrees right now. Your weather details are in moments, and here's what is making news. Green lighting a new Big O revamp. Quebec's sports minister is on the short-term IR. And how much beer can a World Cup fan drink when a World Cup fan drinks beer? All that and more coming up, but first we're heading on over to the traffic center to see if Debbie Marcellos is seeing any problem spots on the jam cams.
5: Well, we do have an issue on the westbound Trans-Canada at St. John's. It's a stalled vehicle. Traffic backs up from sources. Eastbound TCAN slows at Côte de l'Estre, board to carry south, and the Met West is heavy through Saint-Michel. Just a little bit of a slowdown there. And then from Lacadie to Stinson, looks like they've cleared the accident on Laurentian South at Salaberry. Traffic has cleared out in from Laval. Traffic moves well in from the South Shore. If you're heading to the South Shore, Lafontaine Tunnel is from Hochelaga as you merge into one lane for ongoing road work. 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Traffic and transit every 15 minutes on CJAD 800. 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
4: In the news, as we mark the 50th anniversary of the 1976 Montreal Olympic Games, Quebec's tourism minister will be unveiling today all the details of the next phase of bringing the Big O up into modern times. Now, the roof revamp continues. Today, though, the details will be all about the inside, the interior modernization. That includes adding and updating luxury seats, moving some of the current seats around to bring fans maybe a little bit closer to the action, but also just changing them all outright. Crews expect to unveil the fully revamped stadium alongside the ongoing $870 million roof replacement when it's all supposed to be said and done in 2028. A bizarre incident yesterday on the road has pushed Quebec Sports Minister Karianne Bourassa to the sidelines and onto the short-term injured reserve list. While on her way to an announcement yesterday, her official vehicle hit a bear while on Route 138 near Petite Rivière Saint-François. Now, everyone in the vehicle was okay, but the airbags going off caused Bourassa to suffer a head injury and a little whiplash. The bear was killed. Emergency crews rushed to the runway of the Montreal Metropolitan Airport in Longueuil yesterday after a light airplane crashed upon landing. Officials confirming that there was only one person on board the private aircraft when the landing went horribly wrong. Firefighters managed to extinguish the intense blaze that broke out when the Cessna landed. Paramedics transporting the injured pilot to hospital. They say he will be okay. Transportation Safety Board now sending an investigator to examine the wreckage and determine if it was a structural mechanical failure or some type of sudden crosswind that caused the crash. The Royal Canadian Legion is celebrating its 100th anniversary this week.
6: The Governor General will take part in a commemorative ceremony at the National War Memorial in Ottawa this morning, while Canada Post will unveil a new stamp marking the occasion later this afternoon. Now, the Royal Canadian Legion was formed after the First World War and officially incorporated in July 1926. It has about 300,000 members and more than 1,350 branches right across the country. The Legion is currently offering free memberships and says 100,000 people have already joined the organization this year. Rob Westgate, The Canadian Press.
4: And we'll have more on the Legion's 100th anniversary when Ken Connors has his segment at 8:40. And the World Cup has been a bonanza for beer in the United States. Bars in Boston reported needing emergency deliveries to keep taps from running dry on some game days. Fans downing a total of 290,000 stadium beers during the six matches that were held in Philadelphia. If you're doing the math, yeah, that's a little more than 48,000 beers per match. In the first 4 weeks of the tournament, beer sales in bars, restaurants, stadiums, and other venues rose about 14% in U.S. host cities. But all that frothy foam obscures the cold reality. Beer sales have been struggling globally. And once the World Cup fever breaks, reality is expected to set in. Canada has seen a similar decline as consumers are buying less regular beer and they're heading more for what they're calling wellness drinks. More news at ctvnewsmontreal.ca, and your next CTV News update is at 9 o'clock.
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0: Certainly, Freddie. That's Queen, My Best Friend, playing that and sending it out to Johnny. Johnny Santilli is celebrating 25 years of paying tribute to Freddie Mercury, and he has a brand new show coming up tomorrow night at the Club des Trente there on the South Shore. So if you're a Queen fan, I mean, the guy's voice is incredible. He does such a great job. You can see some of his stuff on YouTube. Johnny, have a great show tomorrow night. So again, celebrating his 25 years of performing Freddie Mercury, the Club des Trente, demain soir. Check in with them and get your tickets. That sounds like a nice night. Some great vocals and live music. At 8:38, let's get to the weather forecast and let you know about the weekend. It's been a really nice morning so far. 18 is the current temperature. We'll hit 25 as a high for today. A lot of sunshine. Enjoy it. Looks like a cloudy Saturday and a 60% chance of rain tomorrow during the day. Tomorrow night, it looks like we definitely get showers. But Sunday looks like a really nice day for the World Cup final, for those outdoor terraces and viewing parties. Sunny in 24 on Sunday and sunny in 26. On Monday. All right. We have some more comedy on the way before 9 o'clock, and Trudy Mason will join me for a second breakfast chat after this.
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0: 8:41, enjoying reading these texts that have come in about memories from the 1976 Olympics here in Montreal. I've got a couple to mention in a few minutes. But right now I want to say good morning to Martin Briere. He's the president of the Royal Canadian Legion in Roxborough, Trudy. Martin, are you there on the line?
10: Yes, good morning, Ken. How are you?
0: Oh, very good. Friday, July 17th is a very important date in the history of the Legion.
10: Yes, it is. It was the date we were officially incorporated. Mm. And, we were able to kick off all the things that we were able to do to support our veterans. The first poppy campaign was in 1926.
0: Right.
10: It's a significant anniversary for us.
0: And there's some festivities and open houses going on?
10: Many branches have different things going on. Ourselves, we have an open house starting at 4:30. Other branches also have open houses going on, or meals, or you know, all kinds of activities.
0: Martin, the Legion's always had a special place in my heart. My dad was a World War II vet, survived Normandy Day, and my mom would always go to the Legion in Ville Saint-Laurent for years. It was at the corner of Grenette and Ari Barassa.
10: Yeah, unfortunately, that branch has since closed.
0: Yeah, yeah.
10: But many of the branches on the island of Montreal are, I have to be honest, we're just barely staying alive.
0: I can understand tough times. Martin, listen, it's a great anniversary to celebrate, and keep up the good work. Thanks for joining us.
10: Well, I'd like to just say one thing.
0: Yeah.
10: Thank you for the for including us in your newscast. It was very informative.
0: Yeah.
10: And I just want to reinforce that this year, join the Legion. It's free.
0: Very good. Thank you, Martin. Have a good weekend.
10: Thank you, Ken. Have a great day.
0: Yeah, James just had that note about the Legion in the 8:30. Trudy, let me read a couple more of these notes that came in about the Olympics. I mentioned we got a really nice note about this lady who, at the back in the day in 1976, with all the Olympic activities going on and events going on at the Forum, they had a restaurant on Green Street, which is two blocks away, Green Avenue, and she says they were just swamped, like from early in the morning to late at night. It says, hi, Ken, for the 1976 Montreal Olympics, I was 13 in junior high, and I remember that schools closed the first week of June. So 3 months of summer, first week of June for 3 months of summer holidays. All right. Very good. There's another one I wanted to read here. Memories of the closing games, 1976. On my way, to the loo, I came face to face with Mick Jagger.
11: Ooh.
0: As he was making his way back to his seat, was it not for his lips, I would have never known who he was. He was really good looking, immaculate pistachio colored suit, multicolored striped tie, which he wore like a scarf under his lapel. I grabbed my friend behind her to tell her who was in front of us. Wonderful smile, because I guess he was used to starstruck 19-year-olds. I bet.
11: Mm.
0: I waited to see where he was sitting and noticed Bianca. Oh. I have many more great memories, but that one is special to me. That's from Teresa. Very, very nice. Any memories for you of 1976?
11: We didn't attend any of the events. I had mentioned on the air before I was away at guide camp for at least one of the weeks. But I remember the buzz in the city.
0: Yeah.
11: And I remember that little, like, tinge of shame that the stadium wasn't ready.
0: I know.
11: And who was that American athlete who was a little, who called us on it? He said it was disrespectful.
0: Was it Bruce
11: or something.
0: Jenner?
11: No, I don't think so. I can't remember his name. It'll end up coming to me. But I remember that feeling. Yeah, you know, it would have been good if the stadium finished.
0: Speaking of that restaurant on Green Avenue, I believe it was called Togo's. This just came in and said, we had the same experience as the previous text you read about Togo's. We had the older Da Vinci's at the corner of St. Mark and St. Catherine. With a 14-table restaurant, it was beautiful to see people from all over the world coming together, sharing tables and breaking bread, despite language barriers. From lunch straight through to closing, it was so busy and so overwhelming. 8:46, so look at the roads, and then Trudy will tell us what's coming up on the Elias Macko Show. She fills in all this week. Another good one on the way, I expect. Let's talk to Debbie Marcellus. Last time we chatted, you said you had a couple of problems you were keeping an eye on, no?
12: Yeah, and they've cleared them both. So great news. Laurentian southbound moving well now through Laval and down to Montreal. But it does start to slow now at Henri Bourassa on the 15 south after an earlier accident at Salaberry on the westbound Trans-Canada. It was slowing from sources, but now it's moving well. We had a stall at St. John's. On the eastbound side of the 40s, just a little heavy through the Dakarry Circle. Metropolitan West moving well. Northbound Dakarry slowing after Jean Talon to board the Metropolitan. Eastbound 20, just heavy in the up-ramp for Highway 15 at Turcotte. Linen Chest's extra 20% off everything sale is finally here. They're taking almost everything in store, including items already on sale, and giving an extra 20% off. 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Your next report at 9 o'clock.
0: I can't wait to get outside, Debbie. It's 18 and gorgeous out there. 25 is where we're headed today. Unbelievable memories from the Olympics of 1976. We were fortunate enough to see the opening and closing ceremonies at the Big O. I was also there to watch Nadia Comaneci get all her magical tens in gymnastics and saw Greg Joy finally get a silver medal for Canada. Fantastic memories from Maggie in Pointe Claire. Did you find the name of that athlete?
11: Yeah, Dwight Stones, U.S. high jumper. He said that the people who put the Olympics together and left athletes to compete in an unfinished stadium were rude.
0: Hi, Ken. At 5'10", a 20-something-year-old young woman, I always thought I was pretty tall. That was until I came across the Russian women's basketball team on St. Catherine. For the first time in my life, I felt short. Man, they were tall. Have a great day, and thanks for two great weeks once again. That's from Wendy. Thank you, Wendy. Listen to my English. What have you, and is it Maxime doing the...
11: Yes, Maxime.
0: What put together for Eliza's show?
11: On the Big Five after the 9 o'clock news this morning with Raphael Melançon and Akhil Aline on the panel, we're going to get into reaction to word that the Olympic Stadium, speaking of the Olympics, is not just getting a new roof. It is also getting an extensive interior upgrade. No dollar figures attached that we can only imagine. In the 10 o'clock hour, should Canada stay in NORAD? And we'll have two guests, one who will argue in favor, one who will argue against. One is retired deputy commander of NORAD. The other is a researcher. You can guess which one is going to argue in favor. And in the 11 o'clock hour, the McGill expert who oversaw a monumental task, the digital conversion of several centuries of Canadian weather records. And the interesting aspect of this is that she had to look overseas for a lot of those records because of colonization. Yep. That's where they were being held. I'll tell you more.
0: All right. It'll be 3 hours of great radio with Trudy Mason behind the microphone here for Elias Matkos. It's 8:49. One more quick one here. A memory from 1976. My dad came home with a color TV and we were thrilled.
11: Ooh, yeah.
0: 1976. All right, let's take a little break and come back with some stand-up comedy for you. Give you a couple of laughs before 9 o'clock.
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0: 8:53, Ken Connors filling in for Andrew while he's on vacation. Wendy, thank you very much for that note. Still having a good laugh over the note about your height and then running into the Russian women's basketball team on St. Catherine. Thank you for that. That last road report from Debbie, by the way, I forgot to take care of the tag. I brought to you by the Met. There's a new way to travel in Greater Montreal. The Met, Montreal Metropolitan Airport, now open. So discover the Met. Little comedy here to take us up to 9 o'clock in place of the late night roundup, which will return on Monday when Anthony's back, but we gave it the week off. I brought in some stand-up comedy all this week. Hope you enjoyed it. This is Corey Kahaney talking about online shopping and her husband.
19: Do you ever read the reviews when you shop online? Who reads the reviews? Do you read the reviews? You read the reviews? Yeah? You should never read the reviews. Do you know why? I write reviews. My husband is, you know, I made fun of him for being a pack rat, but in his defense, he is a very careful shopper. He has no impulsive purchases for my husband. I mean, when he's buying something, he reads every review, he checks every reference. It's like he's planning a bank heist when he's buying something. It's insane. And he wanted to buy this hat for hiking, you know, the kind of hat that covers your ears from the sun. And he wouldn't pull the trigger. He just kept going back to the same website, and I couldn't take it anymore. So I posted this review on Amazon. It's there if you want to check. It's still there. And by the way, I didn't want to oversell it, sir. So it just says pretty good hat. This is the actual review. This is the best hat I have ever bought. I've been wearing this hat on top of my head for 2 weeks, and now my life is completely different. My wife and kids have moved back in with me because the guy she left me for wore the lesser quality knockoff version of this hat. Since getting my hat, I got a raise, a promotion, and a better parking spot. I can now bench press 315 pounds, and my eczema has completely disappeared. Whenever I wear my hat, my IQ rises by 37 points, and my father is finally proud of me. This hat has given me the life I always wanted, but never thought I deserved. Beware of imitation hats that cost $2 or $3 less. This is the hat to make your dreams come true. He bought the hat.
0: That's Corey Kahaney. Jake Johansson right here checking in on killer whales.
25: Wild animals are dangerous. That's the thing. We forget about how dangerous wild animals are. Every once in a while we get a reminder like these killer whales will kill the killer whale's trainer, and then the human beings get all upset. The next day we have these big debates about should we kill the killer whale because the killer whale killed the killer whale's trainer? And I feel like time out. It's a killer whale. Killer is right in the name of the whale. So, I don't know. Yeah, like, hard to figure out what kind of a heads up you're looking for, but, you know. When they put killer right in the name of something, that's like a red flag. And also, who do we think we are? Human beings, right? What were you doing right before the killer whale killed you? Blowing a whistle and riding on his back. I think we're getting somewhere with our investigation. Were you wearing any safety gear? Bathing suit. That just feels like high-risk behavior to me, you know. Just as an example, okay, let's say you're in prison, and you find out that your cellmate is a serial killer. You're not going to be like, hey, bring me my bathing suit and a whistle. I think I'll ride him. Oh.
0: Jake Johansson, we'll squeeze one more in here before news. This is Keith Alberstadt on Being in Love.
4: I'm single again. I had a bad breakup last year. My friend, my friends were trying to cheer me up about it. Keith, were you in love with her or the idea of her? You ever hear that? Were you in love with her or the idea of her? Well, I didn't know I had options. I have never seen a Valentine's Day card for ideal love. The thought of you warms my heart. You? Not really. The thought, that's where it ends. They say, Keith, you never know with dating, man. You never know with dating. It's like gambling. Gambling? That's a horrible analogy. Because what do they teach you in gambling? You walk away when things are going well. I don't think the ladies would appreciate that. That was an amazing month we had together. I'm out!
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0: Well, well, well, where did the morning go? Thank you for letting us keep you company and informed on this Friday morning. I'm Ken Connors. In all this past week for Mr. Andrew Carter. Have a great weekend. Have a safe one. Enjoy this good weather. At least we're getting good weather on Sunday. Today's going to be a nice one. And looks like a little rain on the way on tomorrow. Full forecast is standing by. James Foster with the 9 o'clock news. Thanks to Jimmy G for filling in for Anthony DiBiasio on Master Control. Kira Yeager, the producer of the Andrew Carter Morning Show, did another great week of booking interviews and conversations. Thank you so much. We'll talk to you again soon here on CJAD 800.
9: Good morning, it's 9 o'clock. I'm James Foster with your CTV News Update. It'll be a sunny day today and should be an absolutely gorgeous end to the work week with a daytime high into the mid-20s. It is 18 right now. Your weather details are in moments, and here's what is making news. Mercy Bridge closing a lane in each direction for the next 2 weeks. Speaking of, construction holiday is just hours away, and how wildfire smoke at this point is hitting everything. That and more coming up, but first, let's head on over to the traffic center and see what is the latest on the roads with Debbie Marcellos.
12: Well, ahead of that big closure for the Mercier Bridge, down to one lane in each direction starting at 11 tonight. It's moving well right now. Inbound Champlain Bridge, no problems to board. But once you're across, it slows from Nuns Island up to an incident at Gaétan-Laberge. On the Met West, it's slow through Saint-Michel and then Lacadie to DeCary. Laurentian south to board the Metropolitan is at Côte-Vertu. Eastbound Trans-Canada slows before Côte-de-Liesse to board DeCary south. Now until Wednesday, visit PharmaPre for the bonus redemption event and get more for your points. 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
9: In the news, as you just heard, starting tonight, the Mercier Bridge goes down to one lane in each direction. This is not just a weekend closure, not an overnight closure. No, this is a two-week closure. The early entrance will also be closed for the same period. The reserve bus lane, however, will remain available from noon to 7 p.m. daily. Heavy trucks are not going to be allowed to use the inbound lanes of the bridge during the morning rush hour, and they'll also be banned and from the outbound lanes in the afternoon rush. Now, nearly 200,000 Quebec construction workers are set to begin their traditional two-week summer holiday this afternoon, resulting in a province-wide halt to most projects. So hopefully, for everybody's sake, maybe there won't be as many cars on the road to impact that Mercier Bridge closure. Over 80% of the industry workforce is stopping work, with operations pausing on sites ranging from residential developments to major infrastructure. Now, as we head into this two-week construction holiday and the ongoing war in Iran is making everything an issue when it comes to your price at the pump. So don't be surprised if you see a jump soon. President for Canadians for Affordable Energy, Dan McTeague, saying that by early next month, we could be paying $2.10.
6: I think 20 to 30 more cents a liter. So 210, 215 wouldn't surprise me in the first, maybe latest second week of August.
9: Now, first it was the roof revamp. Now it's going to be the inside. Quebec's tourism minister has given the green light to the modernization of the interior for the Olympic Stadium, just in time for the 50th anniversary of the 1976 Games. The project's updating the stands, luxury boxes, bathrooms, and concession stands. Renovation work is expected to be completed in 2028. And wildfire smoke is still impacting air quality across a large part of Ontario and the United States, and it's causing even more trouble in the sky. ABC's Matt Rivers is in Brooklyn.
8: Haze triggering flight delays in Philadelphia. Ash even sticking to an American Airlines plane in flight.
10: Yeah, it's adhering to the windshield. I've never seen it stick to the windshield like this.
8: One Delta pilot telling passengers not to worry as a smoky smell invaded the cabin flying over New York.
9: And there is one thing to keep an eye out on this weekend. New York is among those areas impacted by wildfire smoke. Right now, it's considered the fourth worst in terms of air quality in the entire world. The World Cup final, by the way, is expected to be in nearby MetLife Stadium in New Jersey on Sunday. For interviews and other audio, go to CJAD800.com or download the iHeartRadio app. And from your Dormez-vous Weather Center today, should be a nice one with plenty of sun and eventually a daytime high of 25 degrees. Unfortunately, though, Saturday, not looking all that nice. Some clouds roll in late tonight, could bring some rain early Saturday morning, potentially a thunderstorm tomorrow afternoon. A high of 25 degrees is expected, but a Humidex value that will get us up into the low 30s, which is why maybe that thunderstorm may happen this time. On Sunday, sunshine in 24, living up to its name. Monday, sunny skies again in 26, and we'll end it there because we want to stay positive. It's 18 degrees right now. For all your news during the day, stream us on your smart speaker. Just say play CJAD 800. 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
12: Good Friday morning to you. Trudy Mason sitting in for Elias Makos while he enjoys time with his new arrival. We were just talking, Raphael and Ken and I, about this. Jack Makos.
14: What a great name.
12: What a great name. And Ken said, it sounds like, the star of a cop TV show in the 1970s. Jack Makos. Or if he wants to be a rapper, J-Mac.
14: Yeah.
12: J-Mac. Great name. Good for you, Elias and Olivia.
14: A good radio name to take over from his dad when he retires.
12: True. Jack Makos, yeah. Apparently, Olivia was responsible for choosing the name, so kudos to her for going with Jack Makos. We have a packed show coming up. We are going to be hearing about a couple of competing opinions on whether Canada should remain within NORAD. We've been talking a lot about NATO, but NORAD kind of goes under the radar until you hit Christmas time, and then you hear the Santa reports about Santa track being tracked by NORAD. But it is a question for the defense community in Canada in general. We're also going to be talking
15: talking about the fact that a lot of Canadians don't realize that they can't get Canadian news on some of the popular platforms they go to. And this is months and months and months and months after Meta brought in that ban. So we'll talk about awareness about that. Before we get to the big five, my shout out today, and I think this was sparked by a conversation I just had with Raphael about air quality, because in Toronto, say what you want about Toronto, they've been suffering. They've been suffering with, forest fire smoke that has been blowing in, where it's not just reducing visibility, but you can smell it. You can taste it. It is becoming an impediment for people, with certain conditions who just can't get out. They have to stay indoors with filtered air. So, the shout out is to anyone anywhere in this part of Canada who is dealing with the wildfire smoke, in addition to all the people at the scenes of the wildfire. We've been hearing harrowing stories about some of the escapes being made from the flames, and you probably saw that video of those flames surrounding that train that got caught by one of them. Joining us now on the Big Five, I mentioned him a second ago, Raphael Melançon, political analyst for CTV Montreal and CJD 800, and a columnist for the Montreal Gazette. He joins us in studio. Raphael, hello.
16: Good morning, Trudy.
15: And Akil Aline is on the line. He is reporter and commentator with extensive experience analyzing legal, political, and social issues. He's also the manager of the GemStar Circle of Excellence Scholarship Program. Hi, Akil.
18: Hi there, Trudy. Can I just say very quickly, I have to stand up for a friend of mine on the nicknaming Elias's son front. I'm afraid the nickname J-Mac is already taken in the field of journalism. That honor goes to my good friend Julian McKenzie.
15: But okay.
18: You know, maybe it wouldn't be the worst thing in the world to have more than one J-Mac. I am rather partial to the idea of calling him Jack Mac. Now, there's an idea.
15: Jack Mac.
16: Is it copyrighted?
18: I hope not.
15: Elias, get on that. the family's got to jump all over that and get it trademarked or whatever you need. Our first topic, because of the day that this is, on this date 50 years ago, the opening ceremonies for the 1976 Summer Olympic Games here in Montreal. A lot of us have personal memories of this, even though we might have been quite young. Other listeners may just have heard the stories about what Montreal was like at that time. And the anniversary comes with, we are expecting a confirmation from the Quebec government that it is green lighting the interior renovation of the stadium, the Olympic Stadium. We've known for quite a while now that a ton of money is being pumped into the roof, hundreds of millions of dollars, but this is going to be the seats, you know, where the stands, where people sit, the VIP boxes, the creation of those, and premium spaces, as well as improvements to the washrooms and the food concession stands. So, in light of the Olympics of 1976 and the legacy here in Montreal, are you happy that we are proceeding with this revitalization of the Olympic Stadium? Akil, we'll start with you.
18: Well, I do think if the stadium is going to stay there, then yes, we might as well revitalize it, refurbish it as necessary, and use it for something. Absolutely. I wouldn't be sad either if the city were to knock it down and maybe replace it with some hopefully affordable housing. That is also something that I would sympathize with. You know, I grew up, I mean, I was born a decade after the city hosted the Olympics, so it's not as if I can remember it. But, you know, I used to grow up hearing my elders, my parents in particular, talking about the good old days of Montreal. And they would mention, you know, Montreal hosting the 76 Olympics. And so I grew up with this idea that it was this great seminal moment in the city's history, until I eventually found out what it cost. That was when, as a teenager, that I heard about how, you know, Jean Drapeau infamously said, it can no more cause a deficit than a man can have a baby. And, of course, it took fully 30 years for the city to pay off that debt. One of my favorite political cartoonists, Aislinn, once drew a cartoon in the Gazette that simply portrayed the Olympic Stadium from a bird's eye view, from the air, and it actually looked just like a gigantic white elephant kneeling in the grass. All he had to do was draw a little tail with a tuft on the end of it. I mean, it really was a boondoggle. But the thing to remember is, this is not something that only was a huge financial sinkhole for the city of Montreal. Hosting the Olympics generally tends to cost cities way more money than it's worth. It's mainly when they try to build extra brand new facilities for the Olympic Games. That's usually what ends up wasting a lot of taxpayers' money. The IOC, the International Olympic Committee, has a way of demanding such a huge chunk of the proceeds that between that and the cost of buying new building new stadiums and facilities like that, cities usually end up losing money as a result. And the facilities that are built often fall into disrepair because they're abandoned afterward because there's no real market demand for them. So I think, generally speaking, the city shouldn't be looking at hosting another Olympic Games. I would prefer that we not go down that route. But if we do, against my wishes, then the best way to go about it is to use the existing facilities as much as possible and not try to build expensive new facilities just to capture the prestige of hosting the Olympics. On the whole, it's really not worth it.
15: Raphael.
14: First of all, I gotta say, I'm a bit biased because I was working back in the days as communications director to the Minister of Tourism, who's responsible for the Olympic Stadium and the Olympic Park back in the days when the decision was made to refurbish, to renovate the roof. I just think it makes sense. We have a world-class infrastructure in our city that was not used to its full potential until we decided to finally renovate it. And you can't just spend nearly $1 billion in a brand new roof if you don't do the necessary work that has to be done inside the stadium. So you would have basically an empty shell or a stadium with seats that date back from 50 years ago, half a century ago, with a brand new roof. That would make no sense. So it's logical to me to also invest with the interior of the stadium to make it, to bring it up to the standards of 2026 of today, so we can hold major events, sports events, yes, of course, but also with these new sound systems and stuff like that, we could also hold major cultural events in the stadium. Montreal cannot host international superstars such as Taylor Swift, Beyonce, because we don't have the facilities to host them. Bell Center here is too small for them. So this is something we could bring eventually to Montreal if we were to have a modern infrastructure. And I think, you know, we've talked a lot of people talk about knocking down the stadium. To me, it's nonsense. First of all, it's a symbol of Montreal. It's one of the most recognizable symbols of the city internationally. People come here to visit the stadium, to see it, to photograph it, to take photos of it. So I think it's important to maintain it. Let's not forget that demolishing the stadium would cost even more than just maintaining it and renovating it. So I think we can use that infrastructure as a tool to support the economic redevelopment of the east end of the city. And I think we also should be looking at the commercial offering around the stadium. Whenever you go at the stadium for an event, when you get out of the stadium, there's nothing around it. Pierre de Coubertin Avenue, for instance, it's all residential. There's no restaurants, no bars, no hotels nearby. Well, there's a few hotels on Sherbrooke, but it's far away from the stadium itself. So I think the city should also look into how could we redevelop Pierre de Coubertin Avenue to make the whole Olympic Park a destination for visitors. And that is something we should think about also. Yes, the stadium, but what about what's around it? And that is the way to go, to me, to make it really a destination for visitors, for Montrealers, but to make it attractive once again. And so that people, yes, some people have bad memories of the Olympics. Fair enough. But let's reconcile ourselves with the stadium. I'm of the generation, I'm too young. You know, I was not born back in the days in 1976. I don't have bad memories related to the stadium and to what it cost. So my generation probably has a better point of view regarding the stadium and what we invest into it than maybe older generations. My parents, for instance, are certainly more against it than I am, or people my generation. But I think we have to leave the past in the past and look at the future and what it could bring to Montreal as a major infrastructure.
15: I have a feeling, yes, though, Raphael, that in the You will get a taste. Now that we're going ahead with the renovation on top of the roof, you will get a taste of what we lived through. Now, I was in my early teens during the run-up to the Olympics, but even I remember the coverage about the union problems, yeah. about the corruption yes. in contracting for the construction mm-hmm. of the facilities. You know, all kinds of, the fact that the stadium wasn't finished at the time of the yeah. Olympic Games. So, we're going to get it to end escalating costs because I guarantee you whatever the province announces today will not be the final budget.
14: But you know what, Trudy? I went to see the exhibition at the McCord Museum last weekend about the 50 years of the Olympics. Very well done, by the way. It's going to be raining this weekend, so everybody listening, if you want to go there and visit with your family, I think it was very interesting. It talks a lot about the obstacles that were on the way to get these Olympics done, to make them a reality. And I think in the end, yes, there were lots of obstacles, but we should also be proud as a people to have achieved this. We have made it possible. Despite all the obstacles that were on the way, we have hosted the Olympics in this city. Montreal is an Olympic city. I think it's something we should rather celebrate than be ashamed of.
18: Well, that's one of the main things that I think motivate a lot of people to consider the idea of maybe hosting the Olympics again. It's the prestige that's associated with being able to say your city hosted the Olympics. And even I sometimes point that out to people, to my American friends, for example. You know, my hometown hosted the Olympics back in 76. It also doesn't hurt that was the Olympiad where an athlete from my family's home country, Trinidad and Tobago, Haisley Crawford, won the 100-meter dash, the gold medal in the 100-meter dash. So that gives my family a little bit of extra bragging rights in that area, too. But at the same time, I think Raphael's right. You know, whatever's done with the stadium, whether we actually ever host the Olympics again or not, I would say generally it's a better idea not to. But I think he's right that if we're going to keep the stadium, make it worthwhile, and it wouldn't hurt to refurbish the area around it, because Raphael is right. The area around it is kind of, I don't want to say boring, but you wouldn't think that would be the surroundings of what was supposed to be a world-class sports arena. You know what I mean?
15: Well, you might be right about that. We are up against...

0: 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Cuisine West Island for those not easily impressed. Let's toss it over to Debbie Marcellos at the CJAD 800 Traffic Center.
1: Well, Trudy, we're seeing an improvement now for the 15 northbound coming off the Champlain Bridge. We had an incident at Wellington. It's been cleared. Traffic just slowing a touch at Nuns Island. Eastbound 20 to board Turcotte to head to the 15 south or to Cary North. That's backing up on the up ramp. And it looks like an incident as well on Highway 20 westbound at Norman. Just a minor slowdown at First Avenue. Eastbound TransCanada slows through the DeCary Circle, Cote d'Elias to Stinson. Northbound DeCary just heavy at Royal Mount. Met westbound slows Lackady to Stinson. Linen Chest Extra 20% off everything sale is finally here. 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
0: With Raphael Melançon and Akil Lalene, turning our attention southward now to that address, that national address yesterday by U.S. President Donald Trump. You know, some of the big networks, ABC, NBC, CNN, decided not to air the remarks live, but to carry them in full on their streaming services and only break into network coverage as needed. And Trump is not very pleased about that. He accused them of being part of a plot and said that their media licenses should be revoked. That's what you want to hear, is a president saying that. By the way, the networks also did that to Biden once, and they did it once to Obama, so it's happened before. Let's get to the substance of it, though. Trump using the opportunity to question the legitimacy, yet again, of the 2020 American presidential election, even though his claims have been rejected by courts, election officials, and past intelligence reviews. So some observers are saying what he's trying to do is undermine public confidence in the electoral system ahead of the upcoming midterm elections, where Republicans are expected to have a very bumpy road. Are you taking into account what the president has said, or is this just more of the same from Donald Trump? Raphael.
3: I'm tired of hearing him about the 2020 elections. He's really obsessed with this. He's got a mental problem with that. And I would say here yesterday, I'm glad that some networks refused to air it, because at some point you have also, as a media, you have a responsibility to make sure that the information that's vehicled on your waves is relevant to the public. And here, it's not, you know, usually presidents use these national addresses for important things, like there's something happening in the world and they need to share information with the population. Here you have a president who's once again propagating false propaganda, false information about the past elections, and he's basically preparing the field so if ever something goes wrong for his party in the next midterm elections in November, he could claim that the elections were rigged once again. To me, it's worrisome for the American democracy. It's diminishing the importance, first of all, of these national addresses, and second of all, of American democratic institutions. It's shedding doubt about the neutrality of the democratic process of the elections in the U.S. And an American president should never do that for partisan reasons. If ever he were to lose control of Congress, is he not going to recognize the results of these elections? Let's not forget that right now, if you look at the polls, nearly two-thirds of Americans disapprove of his administration at the moment. Because, yes, the economy, but also because of his very unpopular war with Iran. So he's heading towards possibly a defeat. If the Democrats, that's the other issue. The Democrats are so weak at the moment. They don't have a clear leadership. They don't have a clear direction, a clear vision to propose Americans to counterbalance the Republicans, and to show the Americans that they can be a suitable alternative to the Trump administration. So they have to get their things together as well on the Democratic side, if ever they want to stand a chance at taking back control of Congress.
0: Akil.

0: I completely agree. It's just, look, this is just another case of Donald Trump, for starters, being a spoiled baby who can't admit that he lost an election. He's just completely trying to create a justification, like Raphael said, for hope, maybe trying to even interfere with the midterm elections that are coming up in November. I think that's probably the main agenda here, and why he was so irked that a number of major news networks decided not to carry his remarks live. He wants to get the message out to Americans that supposedly there's a lack of election integrity in the country, and that justifies passing his SAVE Act. And it's just utter nonsense. I mean, these claims have been debunked again and again. He lost the 2020 election fair and square, just like he won the 2016 and 2024 elections fair and square. He's never been able to explain all the holes that have already been poked in these false claims of a rigged election. Like, for example, why, if the Democrats were somehow able to rig the 2020 election, why didn't they rig the 2024 election as well? Mm-hmm. Right? I mean, it's just ridiculous. And I think frankly good to see these networks stand up and say, you know, we're not just going to bow down to his efforts to propagandize and indoctrinate the population. I just think it's preposterous. And really what needs to be done is for everyone who recognizes the threat that he poses to American democracy to make sure they have a plan, because he's probably going to use some shady, underhanded tactics to try to interfere with the midterm election results in November. And the Democrats need to come up with some plan for how to counteract that in advance, since Trump is clearly trying to prepare to interfere with the election in advance.
1: Well, speaking of speaking of Donald Trump, in terms of our relationship with Trump, that deal for the Gordie Howe International Bridge, Pierre Poilievre, conservative leader, calling on Prime Minister Mark Carney to release all the details of what was eventually worked out that has paved the way for the bridge to reopen behind schedule. It was supposed to open earlier, later this month. So Pierre Poilievre, in a letter addressed to Carney, accuses the Prime Minister of contradictory statements about what the government has given away. The agreement supposedly includes future toll sharing provisions. Carney insists Canada will keep 100% of toll revenue until the bridge's construction debt is fully repaid, and only after that point would any net revenues be shared with the U.S. So the Prime Minister's office is dragging its feet. There's no question on releasing all the details. The PMO says, well, it has to be finalized first. Are you concerned about what Canada has signed on to? Do you think this deal is a good one for Canada? Let's listen to the Prime Minister.
2: We will split net revenues over the course of the first 15 years. And those net revenues are after operational costs. So it's manning the toll booths, it's maintenance, it's snow removal, a series of other operational costs. No sharing of tolls until all the debt is repaid.
1: So, Akhil, your thoughts?
0: I mean, I think it's good, in principle at least, to see Mark Carney take a stand by saying, you know, Canada will keep 100% of the toll revenue until the construction debt is fully repaid. I think it's a largely symbolic gesture in some sense, but I do think it's good to see a Canadian Prime Minister show some firmness, and publicly at that, in dealing with an American president, especially this particular administration. I think that with all of the ways that Donald Trump has sort of tried to kick around not only Canada, but a number of other countries worldwide, including some of the U.S.'s major trading partners, which of course includes us, I think it's good to show that, look, we're still going to work with the United States. We know we have little or no choice but to work with the United States. And we look forward to the day when a better bilateral relationship between the two countries is restored. But at the same time, we're not going to just be completely walked all over. I'm glad to see that much, at least. With that said, look, I do tend to agree with the principle that sunlight is the best disinfectant. So I don't think, especially when it comes to public policy, government policy, I don't think greater transparency can hurt, except in very few cases. So this is the kind of case where I tend to agree that, you know, maximum transparency is called for.
1: Raphael.
3: I agree with Akhil. It's important to get the bridge opened because it's important for our businesses that are waiting for a new link between Canada and the U.S. in this region of the country. As we know, Ambassador Bridge, the old Ambassador Bridge, which is just a few kilometers away from the new Gordie Howe Bridge, is completely jammed. It's an infrastructure that's not adapted to the needs of today. So we need a new bridge and we need it to be open as soon as possible. So if we can find a way out of this crisis with the Trump administration by offering them part of the net revenues after we fully pay our debt, because let's not forget we paid 100% of the construction of that new bridge. So of course it has to be fair also to Canadian taxpayers in the end. If that's indeed the deal that was discussed with the Trump administration, I think it's a great deal. Now we need to finalize it and make sure that it's signed. And I don't think that right now, you know, whenever you're negotiating with a foreign government, you don't unveil the details of the deal until it's finally both parties have agreed to it. So I think it's fair to say that we need to be a little more patient and wait until it's finalized so we can have all the details. But if it's indeed what Mark Carney is saying it will be, to me, that would be a great deal. Let's not forget that the only reason right now why the Trump administration, well, the main reason why they're against the opening of the bridge is because the owners, the family that owns Ambassador Bridge, are major donors to the Trump administration, to their campaign. And these people do not want to see some of their revenues, because right now the only option is Ambassador Bridge. So once you have a second option, then it's less revenues for the company that owns Ambassador Bridge. So they don't want to see the Gordie Howe Bridge open. But at some point, we have to open it. It's necessary both for our Canadian businesses, but also for American businesses who deal with Canada.
1: I'm kind of wondering, and this would be absolutely best case scenario, if the PMO is dragging its feet on releasing the details because they don't want the Trump administration to wake up and realize the deal is actually pretty good for us. You know, just don't keep it hush hush. He doesn't realize he's been snookered. Well, I mean, as I said, best case scenario. Luckily, Raphael and Akhil are able to stay on, so we are supersizing the Big Five. Right. 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We'll get into the City of Montreal proceeding with a much needed housing project, but doing it by getting around some of the usual approvals that these types of things have to go through. That and more after the news.
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6: Good morning. It's just past 9:30. I'm James Foster with your CTV News Update. And, we first had the roof done. Now it's time to get the inside done, too. Quebec's tourism minister is going to announce today all the details of the greenlit project to modernize the interior of the Olympic Stadium. That project is set to update the stands, luxury boxes, clean up the bathrooms, better the food concessions areas. Renovation work is expected to be completed in 2028 alongside the roof. No cost yet has leaked ahead of today's inside announcement. Environment Canada says saying that some of the smoky conditions in parts of Ontario could temporarily improve today. However, the agency's forecast update says that the hazy conditions will likely persist for many in the province going into the weekend. More news at ctvnewsmontreal.ca, including a couple of recalls, including one for a toaster oven that has the risk of electric shock. And now with the latest from your CJAD 800 Traffic Center. Is there anything shocking on the roads, Debbie?
7: Well, it's not too bad this morning. Very, very light volume. Maybe that's shocking. Traffic on the Met westbound just slows from Lac Cordaire to Pinef and then from Lacadie into Dakarry. Northbound Dakarry from Jean Talon and eastbound TransCanada slows through the Dakarry Circle. Laurentian South aboard the Metropolitan, busy at Henri Bourassa. And they've just cleared an incident on Highway 20 West at Norman. So traffic that was backing up from Ville-Saint-Pierre has cleared out. Jumpstart is building soccer pitches across Canada so more kids have places to play. Learn more at jumpstart.canadiantire.ca. Traffic and transit every 15 minutes on CJAD 800. Your next report at 9:45.
6: And from your Dormez-vous Weather Center today, should be a very nice Friday with plenty of sunshine and eventually a daytime high of 25 degrees. Unfortunately, it looks like the clear skies end there as the clouds set in overnight, could bring some rain, and tomorrow possibly even a thunderstorm. The daytime high on Saturday is 25, but with a Humidex that gets us into the low 30s. So when Humidex values go up, well, so does that risk of a thunderstorm. Sunday, sunshine and 24. Monday, sunny again and 26, and then we'll stay positive. So let's end the forecast there. 18 degrees right now. Your next CTV News update is at 10 o'clock.
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1: As we supersize the Big Five, we are going to be getting into the CBC Radio Canada deciding that the conditions are now right for it to go back into China with a permanent post in Beijing. 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
1: Our supersized Friday Big Five with Raphael Melançon and Akil Aline. They both agreed to stay on so we can get through our five topics. Let's go to the one that centers on a housing project the City of Montreal has just approved using special provincially granted powers to fast track this project. 700 units of housing plus 52 non-market residential units. The project had been proceeding at its usual pace through the usual approvals until some of the neighborhood residents objected because they were concerned about the height of the planned project. When that impediment cropped up, the city decided to employ its special powers to get the deal done. There are observers who say the housing industry is in such crisis in Montreal, the lack of housing so acute, that this is what we need to see from the city. Other people are a little bit more reticent about doing an end run around some of the approvals. What do you think about the city's action? Justified or no? Raphael.
3: Well, first of all, I think it's important to clarify here. The problem in the neighborhood is not with the height of the project. It's because some people, especially in the Solano condo project, which is across the street south of Notre Dame Street, these people a few years ago, they bought million-dollar condos with a great view over the panorama, the city skyline of downtown Montreal. And these guys are worried now that it could affect the value of their property because they're going to lose that beautiful view over the city because they bought condos in front of a vacant land. Well, if you buy a condo in front of a vacant land, for sure you have to expect that this vacant land eventually someday might be redeveloped. And that's what's happening here. So we have on one side the interest of a handful of millionaires who don't want to lose their beautiful view over downtown Montreal, and the interest of ordinary people who are facing the housing crisis in this city. And now we have an opportunity here to build 700 new housing units, including, 52 non-market residential units, which will benefit people who need desperately a house in Montreal, a place to live in Montreal. So I say that's what I would call leadership. Kudos to the city of Montreal, because governing is about making the right decisions, not the ones that are going to please everybody. Yes, sometimes you're going to have a position, but it's about making the right decisions to address the priorities and the issues we are facing as a city. And the main issue we are facing at the moment in this city is that we are lacking a sufficient amount of housing units to house everybody that wants to stay in Montreal. If you look at the projections, Montreal could lose up to 10% of its population over the next few decades. That's worrisome, and we need to address that, because if people can't live in the city, then they're going to go and live somewhere else. So to me, that is kudos to the administration. It's a tough decision. It's a decision that's going to raise a lot of opposition in this particular area, but it was the right decision to make.
1: Akhil.
0: I agree. I agree in a nutshell with Raphael. The fundamental problem with housing in Montreal is we don't have enough of it. And, one reason I'm in favor of this is, we just heard the whole story. I'm glad Raphael broke it down for us, of how what's often called NIMBYism, which of course comes from an acronym, an abbreviation, NIMBY, which stands for Not in My Backyard. That basically describes the attitude of far too many property owners, who tend to use their lobbying power with local governments and cities across all of North America to block development of needed construction projects like this one. Why? Because it'll supposedly diminish the value of their properties. But like Raphael pointed out, if you buy a condo overlooking a vacant lot across the street or nearby, you have to at least anticipate the possibility that it might be developed in the future, especially when there's a housing shortage and housing prices keep going up and up and up. So I think Raphael's right. We should not put the interests of a few fortunate and politically influential, well-connected insiders ahead of the general public interest. We need and the fact that the city bypassed certain, regulatory hoops that it normally has to jump through, I think is a good thing. A lot of those hoops themselves should probably be removed altogether, or at least relaxed. And, if the city, it's a good thing the city was able to bypass, that bureaucratic red tape in this instance. And I would like to see the city take more steps in the future to reduce that red tape across the board so that more of this kind of housing can be built across the whole city. One thing I'd like to add finally is, I understand that we've seen a lot of housing built in this city over the past quarter of a century, since the turn of the century. But from what I've seen, most of it seems to be office buildings and condos. Condos, condos, condos, everywhere you turn. And, you know, there needs to be something done to enable the construction of lower cost

0: affordable housing alongside all the condominiums. So, you know, it's hopeful, in my view, that the city will take more steps to make that happen as well.
1: And our fifth topic on the Big Five today, I want to get your quick take on this. Gentlemen, CBC Radio Canada says the conditions are now right for it to send journalists back into Beijing on a permanent basis. And the CBC, this is part of a CBC plan to open 5 new international offices in the next 2 years, the others being Jerusalem, Los Angeles, Mexico City, and so on. But we're talking about Beijing. That bureau had to close in 2022 because the journalists were having trouble getting their visas at a time when relations between Canada and China were strained. Now the situation seems to have eased. Is it a good idea for CBC Radio Canada to go back into Beijing? I think this is fabulous. You know the adage about hold your friends close and hold your enemies even closer? I'm kind of in that camp. Akhil.
0: Same here. I agree completely. Friends close, enemies closer. Do I think that, it would be better if CBC can gain as untrammeled access as possible and be as free to operate as possible in China like in other countries? Sure, realistically, the regime there is probably going to impose certain restrictions on it. But ultimately, look, China is a very important country. It was the world's largest country by population until very recently. It's still the world's second largest country. It's very influential, very important in the grand scheme of things. A lot of important things happen in China, such as the origin of the COVID pandemic, for example. So, I think it's only reasonable for the CBC and any other major news outlet to have some kind of presence there. So I really don't see the problem.
1: The last word goes to you, Raphael.
2: I agree, as long as CBC Radio Canada has the sufficient funding for that. I have no problem with having bureaus internationally, but let's not forget that the first and foremost, the most important mission of a public broadcaster is to report the local news that are of importance to Canadians across the country. And what we've seen in the past few years is CBC Radio Canada always complaining that they lack sufficient funding to fulfill that mission, and they're cutting in their newsrooms across the country. So as long as we can maintain sufficient coverage of our local news, no problem with that. But let's not forget that their main mission is to report the news about what's happening here in our regions rather than, yes, of course, international news, that's important. But as long as we can maintain our resources on the field here in Canada, I have no problem with it.
1: Thank you, Raphael. Thank you, too, as well. Akhil Aleen, reporter, commentator. We are, I think, in the next segment going to talk about the decision to go with renovations inside the Olympic Stadium. That's on top of the roof, the new roof that it's going to be getting. We're expecting an announcement from the provincial government today. Is this throwing good money after bad, or is this basically teeing the stadium up to be a go-to venue in coming years? 514-790-0800. You can use that number to call or text. Over now to the CJAD 800 Traffic Center. Here is Debbie Marcellos.
3: Well, we have a very light drive this morning, but a couple of trouble spots. They've just cleared an accident, Highway 20 West at Norman. So traffic's still heavy from First Avenue. On the Met westbound, it's a stall at Vio. That's backing traffic from L'Angelier. And then it slows from Lacadie into DeCary. Eastbound Trans-Canada, we have a stall at Cavendish, but traffic only slows after the stall at Côte de Liesse to board DeCary South. Northbound DeCary, a little busy at the Côte St. Catherine entrance and then at Jean Talon. There's no shortcut for saving time, but saving money is simple. 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
1: Trudy Mason sitting in, and we are talking on this 50th anniversary of the opening ceremonies for the 1976 Summer Olympic Games here in Montreal. We're talking about the money that is still going into the stadium. Now, we've known for quite a while now that the stadium is going to get a new roof that is going to cost a kajillion dollars. The issue now is inside the stadium. So we're expecting an announcement sometime today from the provincial government that indoor renovations have been given the green light. And La Presse has been reporting, and I think Radio-Canada had some reporting too about the nature of those renos. So they're going to be looking at the stands, those seats, which when you think about it, a 50-year-old seat, they're going to be looking at establishing VIP areas, you know, the private boxes that tend to be quite lucrative if you can charge high prices for them, that type of stuff. They're going to be looking at restrooms and food concession stands. So more money, likely millions upon millions, to do the inside of the stadium as the new roof goes on. Is it throwing good money after bad, or is it simply trying to make, take a lemon and make lemonade? That's the only comparison I can come up with. 514-790-0800. A lot of our texters are saying that it's, well, here's this from Demetrios. It's a waste of money. It's useless. No musicians would ever want to go there. The sound is so poor. Yeah, I had to sit through the Michael Jackson concert. Remember that back in the 80s? Michael Jackson at the Olympic Stadium. The sound quality was so bad in the Big O that you couldn't even tell what song he was playing. However, modern sound systems and a roof that's going to be different. So I don't want to make any conclusions about acoustics at this time. Other, you know, Texan, terrible error. The Big O could have been demolished for $100 million and build a stadium that could be multi-sport. 514-790-0800 to call and text. Eric is on the line with us. What do you think, Eric?
17: Good morning. It's time for us to be proud again. That means let's go for it. Let's do it the right way. But Bill, look at Toronto. Even before the soccer, which they participated, every stadium, basketball, baseball, football, you know, they're in the 21st century. It's time for us to be too. And we can't be scared of the past. That's not the way to live a life as a person or as a society. I hope you agree. We have to go for it.
1: I'm not quite as enthusiastic, Eric, as you are. Thank you very much for the call. But I will say this. When I saw this story this morning that the province is going to greenlight all the interior renovations, I shrugged my shoulders and I said, well, you know what? They're sinking all the money into the roof. They're going to have to do the inside if they're going to hope to make, you know, get a return on investment just from that job. There's no point, as Raphael Melançon was saying during the panel, no point in putting a new roof on a building that badly needs upgrades because it's 50 years old. You know, no one would want to live in a house that's 50 years old without having changed the furniture, you know, every now and then or done other upgrades. So this to me is, you know, they're taking a build it and they will come approach. They're talking about making Montreal an event destination like the World Cup. Because if you look at Vancouver and Toronto, a lot of the people who took in those World Cup matches came into Toronto from other places, including internationally, in order to be able to do that. So I get it. I think it's okay. They're building it. Let's just cross our fingers and they will come. This texter says, having the Olympics in Montreal in 76 was way too cool, no doubt about it, but I remember one of the fallouts very clearly. It was the tipping point when organized crime realized there was way more money in securing government contracts, and they've never looked back. And I think the question there is, we have to learn from that experience. This texter touches on that. The bad memories are the massive debt. We must learn from the past in order not to repeat it. Unfortunately, those lessons are not learned. Well, we did have the Charbonneau Commission. We do have new checks in place on contracting. Maybe we can show that we've learned. Steve from NDG. Hello.
18: Hey, Trudy, nice to speak to you. You know, I wasn't going to call on this, but once you mentioned that Michael Jackson concert, I was there. It was actually a Jackson 5 or the Jacksons concert. Even though he had just released Thriller, they went out as the family. And I was surprised because it wasn't sold out. The only place in North America that he didn't sell out. But getting back to, like, concerts, I've seen the Rolling Stones and Pink Floyd there. And the sound was phenomenal. So it is possible to have really, really good sound. And as far as the renovation goes, I say go for it. Like, let's modernize the thing and see if we could get, like, a baseball team to come back.
1: Steve, what year was that you saw that concert that had the good acoustics?
18: The Rolling Stones, I saw them, like, 3 times in a row. It was the Steel Wheels tour. I think it was, like, the late 80s. It's 87, 88, something like that. And then Pink Floyd went out on the road also around the same time, maybe a little later, without Roger Waters. And the sound was phenomenal. I saw them twice. They came and I saw them both times. And those were completely sold out. Like, I think the Stones had a grand total of 200,000 people. And Pink Floyd had a huge amount also. And trust me, the sound was really good. It got better as the years went on. Like, engineers figured out how to like make sound better and better.
1: You know? Well, we can all be thankful for that, Steve. Thank you for your call. Andrew at Master Control tells me that Stone's concert was 89, you said, eh? Yeah. Well, even then, there had been improvement. So that, like I said, I don't want to, you know, pronounce judgment on acoustics in the stadium after the renos. Sean on CJD calling from Saint-Laurent. Sean, what do you think?
19: I think we lost a great opportunity. I don't understand who's making these decisions. After years of promising my son that I would take him to a World Cup, he took me, actually. I never made it. It was under our nose. So he surprised me. He took me to Toronto. We watched the game. There was tons of people. It was packed. Couldn't go to a restaurant. It was packed. Like, who's making these decisions for my city?
1: Yeah, well, the question is, though, if we put money into the upgrades in the Big O, will Montreal become that event city once again? Will we have the moxie to say, you know what, let's raise our hand. We can host a World Cup. We've got the venue. We have the ability. That's what I'm hoping.
19: This was an investment, and the advertising part and internationally would have been fabulous. We have a very diverse city. We would have showed off that we are so diverse, like no other city in North America. We have a French side, and we have an English side, and we have all these multiculturalism that we promote. So who's making these stupid decisions? I excuse for my language.
1: I get the question. I get the question. But remember at the time that the decision was being made, money was very tight, and there were other things going on in the city. This texter says that a heavy metal concert they had a couple of years ago at the Big O, the sound was awful, but I'd like to point out heavy metal. Honestly, sound quality at a heavy metal concert? No. We can live in the past, but we have not learned the lessons from the past, says this texter. Who profits from pouring money into the Big O financial black hole? Follow the money. Well, the province is saying everybody will profit because Montreal will become an event destination. And this texter says, blow it up, waste of tax money, the seat angle is not steep enough, you sit in the back rows and everything is so far away. I saw ELP, that's Emerson, Lake and Palmer. If you were close to the stage, the sound was good, but if you're far away, not good. Yeah, again, let's not make any calls about modern sound technology until we get there. Thank you to everyone who called and texted on this question. When we come back, we are going to speak to two people who have very different opinions about whether Canada should remain within NORAD. We're not talking here about NATO. We're talking about that other alliance that we have. That one. That's coming up after the 10 o'clock news.
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23: Good morning. It's a little after 10 o'clock. I'm James Foster with your CTV News Update. Sunny skies today, mid-20s for the daytime high, and it's Friday. What more could you ask for? It's 19 degrees right now. Your weather details are in moments, and here's what is making news. Everyone wants to know, what will the Big O revamp look like? Trying to open access to an important drug, and the U.S. wants to stop importing wildfire smoke. That and more coming up, but first we're going to head on over to the traffic center and see what is the latest with Debbie Marcellos.
24: Well, we have a very light drive. It's clearing out on the Metropolitan westbound. We had an earlier stall at Vio, and on the Met West, it slows from Lacadie to Stinson. Eastbound side of the 40 just slows through the DeCary Circle, northbound DeCary at Jean Talon, southbound side heavy down to Jean Talon, and 20 westbound busy through Ville-Saint-Pierre because of an earlier accident at Norman. Now until Wednesday, visit Farmer Prix for the bonus redemption event and get more for your points. 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
23: In the news, Quebec government has officially greenlit the much-needed interior facelift for the Olympic Stadium. The province's tourism minister giving that green light to the regional Olympic Park Committee can now formally begin planning comprehensive modernization plans inside the venue. Now, what we do know right now is that this interior redevelopment project will add to the ongoing $870 million roof replacement that is scheduled for completion in 2028. What we don't know is the specific architectural details and what that will add to that final price tag. Now, price tag does not matter right now as reactions to the Big O revamp have so far been positive, at least from a tourism perspective. Tourism Montreal saying that upgrading the Olympic Stadium will allow the city to host massive music concert tours, specifically even noting how Montreal missed out on Taylor Swift's global tour, all while Toronto and Vancouver had multiple shows, even reportedly ongoing discussions to bring Céline Dion to the Big O for a series of concerts in order to celebrate its reopening. Canada's drug agency has recommended that public drug plans pay for lecanemab, a treatment shown to slow the progression of early-stage Alzheimer's disease if patients meet certain conditions. Dr. Michael Borey is a medical director at the Aging Brain and Memory Clinic at the St. Joseph's Healthcare Center in London, Ontario. He says at more than $30,000 a year, most of his patients can't afford it.
0: Those who are able to do it were a few, but for many people that we've spoken to, they just, as soon as I mention that figure, they say this is not even an option for us. They don't even consider it. So it automatically excludes most of the people we're seeing.
23: The agency's previous decision, which was issued in February, recommended against publicly funding the treatment due to concerns about its effectiveness and potential side effects of brain swelling or bleeding. There are mounting calls from Northern Ontario, but also officials in the United States that are being impacted by wildfire smoke for the government to do a better job and get a handle on the situation. CTV's Heather Wright has details.
2: It was just a matter of minutes before my members would have died. We had no help. They had no help, and they had to do it on their own, and they did.
3: The Ontario Ministry of Natural Resources says there are 180 active fires in the province, 136 here in the Northwest region. 63 are considered out of control.
4: About 15 communities here in Northern Ontario have begun evacuations or are considering them, and many are not accessible by road.
23: And as Northern Ontario communities remain on edge, a group of Michigan representatives have sent a letter to the Prime Minister calling on Canada to do more, saying that they will step in if they don't feel that Canada's government's strategy to reduce wildfire risks is adequate enough. For interviews and other audio, go to CJAD800.com or download the iHeartRadio app. And from your Dormez-vous Weather Center today, lots of sunshine and eventually a daytime high 25 degrees. The sun doesn't technically last. At some point through the overnight hours, clouds are going to roll in, could bring some early morning rain and possibly a thunderstorm tomorrow afternoon. High of 25 on Saturday. Sunday, the skies do clear out again with a high of 24. And Monday looks mighty fine with sunny skies again and 26. It is 19 degrees right now. 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Just say play CJAD 800. 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
1: Trudy Mason sitting in for Elias while he enjoys his paternity leave. Lovely summery day here in Montreal. We're talking about a lot less humidity. I'm enjoying that aspect of the morning. We are talking now about NORAD. Now, we've been talking a lot about military commitments, Canada's position on the international scene and our responsibilities toward our allies, but generally in relation to NATO. Now we're talking about NORAD. So this is, of course, a decades-long partnership with the United States to ensure continental security. Canada is, of course, getting pressure from a number of sides, but in particular from the U.S. to ramp up our defense spending and to rethink its role in continental security. We've had announcements out of the Carney government that military spending is being ramped up so that we are meeting NATO goals. But the debate continues. We have the Arctic, of course. We have Washington putting pressure on us to be more active. Some people are saying that what Canada should be doing is, instead of strengthening its ties to allies, it should be becoming more independent, investing in its own military capabilities and reducing its reliance on the U.S. That would directly impact NORAD. Others say, no, that would be a mistake. NORAD is one of the most successful military alliances in the world and is more important today than ever before. So today what we're doing is bringing together the authors of two opinion pieces that couldn't, you know, disagree with each other more. And we're going to be talking to them about how they've arrived at their positions. One is arguing that Canada should begin walking away from NORAD and being more independent. The other believes that we should be doing the opposite, strengthening our commitment to NORAD as a cornerstone of both national and continental defense. We welcome to CJAD 800 Wesley Wark. He's a senior fellow at the Center for International Governance Innovation and a fellow with the Vassili School of International Affairs, and Christopher Coates, retired Lieutenant General, former Deputy Commander of NORAD, and is the Director of Foreign Policy, National Security, and National Defense at the McDonald Laurier Institute. Wesley and Christopher, welcome to CJAD.
5: Thank you, Trudy.
6: Yeah, thanks, Trudy. Great to be with you and Wesley today.
1: Let's start with you, Wesley. Why don't you give us a little summary of your stand on the issue of NORAD?
5: Trudy, thanks. I'm happy to do this. And the first thing I'd say is that I'm glad that you're helping us have a bit of a conversation about NORAD. I think it's time that we gave some serious consideration to the future of NORAD and Canada's role in it. It's, as you said, a longstanding defense relationship that we've had with the United States. Its 70th anniversary comes up in 2027. But the world has changed. Canada's role in the world is changing. I think we have legitimate concerns about our over-dependence on the United States. And I think we're coming around to a view, in my perspective at least, that Canada needs to take much more responsibility itself for the defense of its own sovereignty and its borders and its airspace. And so that is why I think, not that we need to abandon NORAD wholesale, but we need to rethink its basic concepts. And I do think we need to put much more emphasis on our ability to really control, maintain awareness, and exercise deterrence over our own airspace. And I don't think we should be allowing ourselves to be, in a position of dependency on the United States in that regard any longer.
1: Christopher, you've worked the inside of NORAD as the one-time deputy commander. Your approach to this question.
6: Thanks, Trudy. I think I'd start by saying that I want to thank you for this conversation. In all my time in the military and especially at NORAD, and I was with NORAD for about 12 years, I could never have imagined that there would be a public conversation over something at the time would have seemed esoteric, but is real. It affects all of us. And so thank you very much for this. I'd also like to add that I've got a great deal of respect for Wesley. For decades, he's been a leading voice in contributing to thinking in Canada on intelligence and security. So, we're privileged today to be able to talk to him about this. And I think I agree with much of what he has said over the years and certainly this morning too. Canada needs to invest more in its defense, and I agree with him there. The world has changed significantly. The strategic environment has changed. And so we agree there. I think we would both agree that Canada shouldn't continue doing things simply because that's the way we've done them in the past. But I think that Canada needs to continue to invest in NORAD and our capabilities. That it's an institution that's defended North America for, as he said, almost 70 years. But I don't think that my argument would be for preserving the status quo. I think it's for modernizing NORAD and strengthening Canada's contribution to it. So I think this should be a conversation, you know, about what's the best way to protect Canadians in a different strategic environment. How do we best adapt to this new strategic environment and meet this next generation of threats? And so thanks very much for allowing me to be part of this.
1: All right. Well, we'll get into that right now, because obviously you disagree on the best way to protect Canada's interest, to protect Canadians. Wesley, a world in which Canada is not part of NORAD, what does that look like to you? Can you guarantee us the same level of protection that we would enjoy now?
5: Trudy, it's a good question. And, you know, let me say I'm not trying to imagine a world in which, you know, NORAD ceases to exist. My argument, and I think probably Chris and I are very, very close in some respects on this. My argument is we need to rethink some of the kind of basic concepts in NORAD. We certainly need to rethink the nature of the Canadian contribution. I did say in the piece that I wrote for the Walrus magazine that I thought that there were important ties that needed to be maintained between Canada and the U.S. in terms of, a sharing of early warning about attacks on North America, ongoing sharing of defense intelligence, important sharing of research and development on new technologies to the extent that the United States is going to continue to be willing to play ball in that area. I think all of these are important. So we're having, I would say, a good, if you like, Canadian-style debate about this, which you know, there's broad agreement on the general principles, and we really need to get into the kind of details. And I would also say that it is, from my perspective, vastly important that we have military professionals like General Coates who have experience of working inside NORAD in a way that I do not have. It's vastly important that we hear their voices. They will inevitably have a different kind of perspective. I am simply saying, I think that, Canada needs to take responsibility for, the defense of its own airspace. And for too long, I think we have rested in a comfortable assumption that, the United States would come to our defense. We'd make a contribution, but it would be the U.S. doing really the heavy lifting. I don't think we should continue to hold to that assumption, nor is it one that I think is likely to work in the future. I think we're all trying to sort of stare into the future, and I won't go on about this, but we're trying to stare into the future and understand where the United States is heading as a, you know, once ally, perhaps not a future ally, and what does that all mean for Canada? Very difficult to read the future. None of us have a crystal ball about this. But the current signs, I think, are alarming, and I think they reinforce the argument that Canada needs to exercise much more sovereignty than it has. And related to that, and Trudeau, you mentioned NATO, I think Canada is reorienting itself in terms of greater commitment and a sort of clearer understanding the role that we can play in NATO as a collective security alliance. And so I guess my basic argument is we need to do more for ourselves. We need to reorient more towards NATO. We need to have a hard look at what we expect to get from NORAD and what we want to maintain.
1: When we return after our traffic report, I will ask retired Lieutenant General Christopher Coates if he might concede that there is some merit to the argument that some independence for Canada on the question of continental defense might be a good idea. First, though, this traffic report is brought to you by Mega Kia Brossard and its Kia Never Pay for Gas Again event. Get up to $12,000 rebate on the Niro EV. Over to Debbie Marcellos at the CJAD 800 Traffic Center.
24: Well, it has cleared out on Highway 20 West through Ville-Saint-Pierre after an earlier accident at Norman. Northbound to Carrie's busy at Côte-Saint Luke Road. Looks like an incident there, but it remains quite heavy up to the Metropolitan. Met westbound slows from Lac-Gordaire to Saint-Michel and then at the Laurentian Autoroute. Laurentian South to board the Metropolitan. Heavy just after Henri Bourassa. 13 North into Laval slows at Henri Bourassa for the Bisson Bridge. At Sports Experts and Atmosphere, make the most of the season with up to 30% off a wide selection of clothing, footwear, equipment, and much more. 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
8: 19 degrees, plenty of sun out there this morning. We are on our way to a high today of 25 degrees. The Humidex will thankfully only be 27. So that's a break from what we were seeing earlier in the week. Returning to our conversation about Canada's relationship with the U.S. in the form of the decades-long partnership called NORAD. We are wondering if this might be time for Canada to put less emphasis on NORAD and take more responsibility for our own end of continental defense. And I wanted to get to retired Lieutenant General Christopher Coates, because he is the former deputy commander of NORAD, on the question of, whether it would be foreseeable, first of all, affordable, technologically possible for Canada to strike out more independently. From your point of view, Christopher, would that be possible?
9: Pretty sure it would be possible. It'd be really expensive. I mean, so from a strictly military perspective, it would be possible. But if we think of all of the other kinds of trade-offs that that would mean for the government, maybe it becomes impossible at that point. Canada would have to perhaps have a real good look at where some of other expenditures were. I don't think we could maintain the kind of combined defense that we have right now of North America at a 2% of GDP or a 3.5% of GDP. We would have to, if we were completely independent of the U.S., come up with command and control systems and a much larger air force to be able to achieve the same effect. So it's possible, but I don't think that it would be I don't think it would be the best solution to the problem. I am in strong agreement, though, with the notion that we need to do more for our own defense. And so I think that perhaps the compromise position is that Canada contributes more and NORAD works better for both Canada and the United States in terms of its continental defense. Carrying on as we have been, though, I don't think is a viable option. So we definitely need to do more. I think there's value, though, in sustaining a relationship with the U.S. through NORAD, which has proven operationally, to get us through some really tough spots. While we've seen over history, NORAD 70 years, lots of disputes between our two countries, NORAD has continued to function. And I think it's proving it's doing it today and will continue to do so in the future.
8: It does seem that every few years we get a reminder of what NORAD does beyond the, you know, annual reminders at Christmas time that they track Santa, which, by the way, is an incredibly effective PR campaign, I have to admit, because we carry the NORAD reports every year here on CJD. But I'm thinking of incidents like, you know, the regular testing of airspace by the Russians and how, you know, NORAD catches these and reacts, or when those Chinese balloons were coming into North American airspace and NORAD reacted. So it's a reminder that this is not some pie in the sky question, that continental defense and the work that NORAD does is still needed.

0: So I want to phrase this question slightly differently, and we'll start with you, Wesley, on this one. Your opinion of Canada needs more independence is sparked by worries of what will come if we don't have more independence. What can you dive more specifically into what your worries are if Canada doesn't take more responsibility for its own defense?
1: Trudy, thanks. That's you know, a difficult question that I think we do need to confront. You know, the first thing I would say as a basic principle, a sovereign, wealthy, powerful, technologically sophisticated, well-educated country should take primary responsibility for its own defense. I don't think General Coates would disagree with me on that. It's a question of what that means in the NORAD context. I do think we have to worry about the way in which the United States may operate currently and in the future as an ally of Canada, whether we share similar perceptions of threats in the world, whether we share similar kinds of military policies around deterrence and response. I think we all have to accept that at least in the current Trump administration, there is a great and growing divergence between Canada and the U.S. on those kinds of questions. And then we get to the crystal ball, which is, well, you know, is that the way the United States is going to be in the future? Who knows? I think the signs are worrying, but I think it reinforces the argument that a sovereign country is responsible for its own sovereign defense. I would like just very briefly to come to General Coates' comment about, you know, the expense of looking after our own defense. You know, and it's an argument that we need to tackle, and we haven't seen a lot of details, as Chris will know, about how exactly the government plans to reach the sort of spending levels that to meet our NATO commitments on GDP. But it also depends on how we think about the nature of the threat as well. And, you know, we are about to embark, I hope sooner rather than later, on buying a very extensive new Air Force, whether that's F-35s or Saab Gripens or some combination of the two. We're going to have a very large Air Force, larger than we've had for some considerable time. And a good part of that Air Force is going to be devoted to NORAD missions. Some of it will be also devoted to NATO missions. I don't think it's kind of beyond our capacity to create an Air Force in particular that can deal with the kinds of threats that we're seeing, whether they're the kind of probes by the Russian Air Force using, let's be honest, very antiquated aircraft, or, you know, occasional Chinese weather balloons that for some reason we have to rely on the United States to shoot down. I think all of that kind of activity can be responded to within the kind of resources that we want and can afford for the Canadian armed forces. But, you know, when we get into some other dimensions of this, and we're going to have to face, I think, a hard conversation about ballistic missile defense and whether we join or don't join the United States in that, and what we do about other kinds of new forms of technological threats, hypersonic cruise missiles, and all the stuff that surrounds hybrid warfare, you know, that's probably where the expenses are in the future, and we're going to have to think about that very, very carefully. But I guess to come back, sorry, it's a bit long-winded, to come back to your question, my own view is that the United States is not a reliable ally at the moment. It is always good to see military-to-military cooperation continuing, of course, but I don't think we can consider the U.S. as a reliable ally, and I don't think that we can be optimistic that it will return to that stance in the future.
0: Christopher, as former deputy commander of NORAD, what are the worries that are driving your position that we need to maintain this alliance with the U.S., NORAD?
2: Canada's participation in NORAD has also provided remarkable access and influence inside the military establishment inside the United States. I expect that right now the deputy commander of NORAD is being called upon by the chief of defense staff and other people inside the military to provide some insights into what's actually changing inside the U.S. DOD. How are things going at the moment, and informing our Canadian thinking on the way ahead, and the best decisions to make with respect to continental defense, and perhaps more generally how Canada should interact and view the changes that are going on around us. And so, I mean, I think there's the direct impact that NORAD has on the defense of the continent, of Canada and the United States. But it is also important to have some strong connections with the U.S. military at a time when things are changing. NORAD does provide that.
0: I think I'll wrap up with a fairly short and simple question for you both. And I think, Wesley, I think I know what your answer is going to be. And my question is, would we have been talking about this, Canada distancing itself from NORAD, 3 years ago, before the most recent election in the U.S.? Wes?
1: Good question, Trudy. I mean, the answer probably is yes. We should have been talking about it. That's not to prejudge the outcome. The reality is that we've stopped reviewing on any regular basis the NORAD agreement. We stopped way back in 2005, I think it was. General Coates can correct me if I'm wrong about the date, where we decided we just didn't need any sort of ongoing systemic regular reviews of the NORAD agreement. You know, that such was our comfort in working alongside the United States. You know, I think we should be talking about this. I think, you know, the answer to your question is we've stopped reviewing NORAD. And we probably wouldn't be having this conversation if it were not for the kinds of actions and policies and strategy documents that the Trump administration has put out.
0: Christopher, last word goes to you.
2: Yep. I agree with Professor Wark that there's little that I think would be occurring in the discussion space today if it weren't for the other changes that are going on. But I think it's valuable that we are talking about NORAD and the best way to defend Canada.
0: I'd like to thank both of you gentlemen for coming on with us today and talking to us about this issue, because I have a feeling that we are going to be doing more talking about this and in probably the short and medium term. Wesley Wark, Christopher Coates, thank you for your time.
1: Thank you, Trudy.
2: Thanks very much.
0: When we come back after the update from the newsroom, oh, it'll be Judge Trudy presiding over traffic court.
3: Good morning. It's just past 10:30. I'm James Foster with your CTV News update. Still waiting for all the answers to come in from Tourism Quebec after it was announced yesterday that the green light was given to the modernization of the interior of the Olympic Stadium. What the project will have, we still got to wait and see. But we do know that it'll include an update on the stands, adding some corporate luxury boxes, fixing up the bathrooms, and, you know, modernizing the food concessions areas. The renovation work is expected to be completed in 2028 alongside the roof. We don't know how much it'll cost just yet. Environment Canada saying that smoking conditions in some areas in Ontario could temporarily improve today. However, the agency's latest forecast update does say that hazy conditions will likely persist for many in the province going into the weekend. More news at ctvnewsmontreal.ca, including a couple of recalls that includes a toaster oven and its risk of electric shock. 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
4: Well, they're doing road work in the Ville-Marie Tunnel eastbound at St. Laurent, so there's a lane blocked, but traffic is nice and light and moving well on Highway 20 and on southbound to Carey. Northbound to Carey, we have a lot of volume from Côte Saint-Luc Road up to the Metropolitan. Met westbound is heavy from Lac-Cordaire to Saint-Michel and then at Stinson. Laurentian south to board the Metropolitan slows before Côte-Vertu. 13 north heading into Laval is from Henri Bourassa and 25 south for La Fontaine Tunnel. Down to one lane at all times for ongoing road work. It backs up before Sherbrooke at Yves Prévost. Inbound La Fontaine, you have two lanes available, but it is slow through the tunnel. There's no shortcut for saving time, but saving money is simple. 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
3: And from your Dormez-vous Weather Center today, should be a nice one. sunshine, daytime high of 25 degrees. Plus, it's Friday, and we're going into like the two-week construction holiday. What more could you ask for there? Unfortunately, Saturday is probably going to rain on everyone's parade if you have one scheduled, because clouds are going to roll in. We're going to likely see some rain in the morning, possibly a thunderstorm in the afternoon, because the daytime high is 25, but with a humidex into the low 30s. And when you start adding that much on the humidex, there's always a chance of a thunderstorm. Sunday, sunny skies once again, 24. Monday, the skies stay clear, 26. Not so much after that, though. It's 19 degrees right now. Your next CTV News update is at 11 o'clock.
0: I'm looking for my gavel. I know it's around here somehow. We're going into traffic court. This is your chance to tell us about, well, that wrongful ticket you received, the one you really didn't deserve, or maybe it was the one you did deserve, but you were hoping to get a break from the cops and they didn't. You know, parking violations, that type of thing. Judge Trudy will preside. 514-790-0800. Give us a call.
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18: In the CJAD 800 traffic court system, the participants are represented by two separate yet equally important groups. 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
19: Next thing I knew, the sirens were blaring, and he pulled me over, and he said, you ran the red light.
20: So, wondering if I can go contest it, but unfortunately I don't have any evidence.
21: Lindo, you got bigger issues here.
19: Police officer pulled me over and said that my registration and license had expired.
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19: Said you gotta check with SAC Click.
21: Oh boy.
22: Yeah, I believe it's my constitutional right not to wear a seatbelt. I don't.
21: What?
22: He came out in the car, and I said, guilty, guilty, guilty. Don't give me a lecture, just give me the ticket. And he was laughing.
21: You better have stopped there, Stephen.
23: I tried, but I was on ice and snow.
21: Can you handle the truth?
20: I could handle it. Go for it.
21: Jeannie, you shouldn't have parked there. I mean, like, you're on camera. You admitted it on CJD. You were doing it.
24: The thing is that the 40 is written so far that you can't even see it.
21: Cry me a river.
25: Why did they use this one type of sign?
21: It doesn't matter. I'm just the CJD fun radio judge. The real judge is going to throw the book at you.
18: Traffic Court. Elias Makos considers your case on CJAD 800.
0: Judge Trudy presiding while Elias enjoys some time home with the family and their new arrival. And I'm so pleased to be here. I will be giving you a chance to judge me. So I'm going to tell you that little story, but I want to hear your stories too. 514-790-0800 if you would like to step before the bench and plead your case. Here's my story. It doesn't involve police. It involves another motorist. It was, and Kev says this has traumatized me. It was just such a weird experience. Pulling into the parking lot of a Dollarama on Pierrefonds Boulevard. Ahead of me was a van. A business van. It closed in, it's the type that has no windows in it. And, it's like plumbers use and that type of stuff. This is a van. Pulled in ahead of me. And in the row closest to the Dollarama, which is where I was going, there were three spaces left. No, two spaces left. The van pulled into the one the furthest away from the other cars. So I looked at this. I love a pull-through space. To me, it's always a bonus if I get a pull-through space. So I looked at the space beside him, and I thought, I'll pull in there. That's open. He'll be on one side. The other parked cars are on the other side. It's all good. So I pull through. I got my pull through space. We're getting out of the car and walking towards the Dollarama. And this guy comes after us in the parking lot. First of all, he opens the door of this thing. And immediately the stink of weed envelops us. It was a Friday afternoon. I was thinking, well, you're starting the weekend earlier in your employer's van. That's interesting. And he started yelling. He said, "Why did you have to park there? Now, I am having trouble getting out," because now he was ensconced in among other cars, and now he felt he couldn't open the doors of his van easily. So I look back at how I had parked. I thought, oh heavens, I hope I didn't encroach on his space. I hope I wasn't too close to the yellow line between the spaces, and I therefore impeded him and the woman with him, she was on the other side. I hope it wasn't my fault. So I looked, and I looked properly parked. I kind of shrugged. He glared at us, and then he walked back to the van, and that's where it ended. And I was very happy. Although this is right next door to a cop shop. So if you're going to pick a fight in a Dollarama parking lot with someone, maybe not a good idea to do it right next door to the cop shop.
1: So wait a minute. So the guy was mad at you because you had parked next to him in a perfectly legal and reasonable way.
0: Yes.
1: Just because there was maybe a couple inches less space for him to get into his car.
0: Yeah. We were stunned. We were absolutely stunned. And Kev was worried that this guy was off his, off his rocker, and we were going to end up at a fist fight. So he's like stepping in front of me, and I was looking at the space going, I parked properly. I left you plenty of room, perfectly parked. So the guy gets back in his van, and he gets in, and he drives to the furthest away parking section and parks there with no one around him. So I thought, all right.
1: The things people will do just to have all of the space in the world.
0: And to yell at someone for parking properly and legally. What did he think I should have done? I should have pulled in behind him and left the space beside him open for his convenience? Is that what he thought?
2: Well,
0: is it, I should always consider the convenience of other drivers?
2: He made a smart decision by not fighting you. I'll say that. I wouldn't want to have to fight you, Trudy.
0: Oh, I don't think they would want to face an angry Kev either.
2: Oh, no. The dynamic duo right there.
0: 514-790-0800. Do you think I did anything wrong? I pulled into an open parking space. It just happened to be beside this guy who had pulled in ahead of me, who apparently wanted freedom to move more easily in and out of his van. I think I think he was in the wrong. Was I in the wrong? I think he was in the wrong. 514-790-0800. Bringing in Maxim Kadot here, a content producer for the Elias Macko Show, because he always graces us with some of the fun stories that concern traffic and misbehavior on the roads that occur in all kinds of places. What do you have for us today, Max?
1: Trudy, this edition of Max's Roundup is the motorcycle edition, as we'll start off, we'll go into BC and then come back here back in the province. Starting off in BC, police say a 22-year-old Vancouver woman with a learner's license has lost her motorcycle for 7 days after reaching what they call, quote, shocking speeds. It was around Furry Creek on July 11th. She was going 177 kilometers per hour in an 80 zone. In a motorcycle, by the way.
0: And how old was she again?
1: 22. With a learner's license. According to investigators, the woman held a Class 7 passenger vehicle's learner's license and a Class 8 motorcycle learner's license. The motorcycle was impounded for 7 days for excessive speeding, and the inexperienced rider was fined $483. The Highway Patrol said the violation could result at least 3 years of high-risk driver premiums and increased insurance costs, bringing the estimated financial penalty to nearly $2,500 in total.
0: Good.
1: The next motorcycle incident, we stay in BC, as BC Highway Patrol caught a motorcyclist back on July 3rd swerving through lanes as go on the highway on near 176th Street in BC. The motorcyclist was fined $1,700 after he was caught on camera weaving through traffic on Highway 1 through Surrey, BC. The video allowed police to track down the motorcyclist 4 days later, and the 23-year-old received hefty fines, $1,769 in tickets in total, excessive speed of more than 60 kilometers over the limit, 5 unsafe lane changes, 4 lane changes without signal, and failing to supply information.
0: That's another one where I say, all right, good on the cops for catching that, because that's often the type of behavior, you know, the weaving in and out of traffic or the tailgating that we feel that the cops don't catch often enough. You know, they'll mount a speed trap, for example, so they do a lot of speeding enforcement, but the other violations are not so easy for them to, you know, get a handle on. I know you've got another one. We're going to get to that after our traffic update. And someone has already weighed in on whether I was in the wrong in my parking choice. 514-790-0800. Traffic court is in session. This traffic report is brought to you by Mega Kia Brossard and its Kia Never Pay for Gas Again event. Get up to $12,000 rebate on the Niro EV. Debbie Marcellos on the CJAD 800 Traffic Center.
3: Well, Trudy, it's a busy drive on northbound DeCary, but moving steadily from Sherbrooke up to the Metropolitan, and southbound side just heavy to Jean Talon. Eastbound Trans-Canada slows at Côte-de-Liesse to DeCary. Westbound side of the Met heavy from Lac Cordier to Saint-Michel and Laurentian south to board the Met. Slowing at Henri Bourassa, busy on the 13 north heading into Laval from just after the Tican, but nothing really to cause that delay other than merging onto the Bisson Bridge into Laval. Southbound side of the 13 moves well. On the South Shore, we have an accident, though, on Highway 30 eastbound at Matt Boulevard, and traffic is backing up quite a bit now from before the 104. Now until Wednesday, visit PharmaPrix for the bonus redemption event and get more for your points. 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
0: Judge Trudy presiding today, and we welcome to CJAD 800 at 514-790-0800. Kelly, calling in from Chattagy. Kelly.
33: So, let me play devil's advocate. I understand your frustration, but hear me out. Maybe one or two things could have happened earlier in the past. You could have had someone get out of their car, hit their car, and it annoyed him and scratched his car. Or I don't know what parking lot you were at, but maybe he needed to load something in his van that he needed just the extra room, so he thought that would have been a good spot that he ended up taking. So I don't think it was for you necessarily. Maybe it was just for those reasons or one of those reasons.
0: Yeah, Kelly, both good points. Fundamentally, I do not care. If you know what I mean, I don't think that as a motorist we are obliged to consider the needs of everyone around us in a parking lot where there are, spaces available in front of a building. If he had needed to unload, he could have gone to the empty area, which he eventually did, and he didn't unload, actually. He and his girlfriend got out and went into a restaurant in that strip mall. So I don't think I understand where you're coming from. I'm trying to be empathetic. I really am more just puzzled by the behavior. But thank you very much for weighing in. Appreciate your thoughts on that. Thank you. 514-790-0800. If you want to weigh in on my little experience with a fellow motorist who was very unhappy, I pulled in behind him into a Dollarama strip mall parking lot, and I ended up pulling into the space beside him because it was a pull-through space. You know, you end up pointing out, I love those spaces, as he did. But he didn't want anyone beside him. And as Kevin and I were getting out of the car to go into the store, he gets out and starts yelling at us. Oh, you park so close now, I can't get up. Well, I'm legally parked, and I double-check. Kev says it has made me paranoid about parking now because I'm always getting out and checking and getting back in the car and moving over 2 inches if I feel I'm too close to one side or the other, because it was so strange. Afternoon, a Friday afternoon. And I mentioned that as soon as he opened his van door, I could smell the weed. This texter says, well, what did you expect? And in terms of his reaction, he's smoking stinking weed. Of course, his brain is the one underdeveloped now. Well, hang on. I thought weed was supposed to make you mellow. Aside from the fact that he's driving around, and even if he is not himself consuming the weed by smoking it, he is certainly hotboxing in there if it was his girlfriend with him, because it was really strong. And I thought that was supposed to make you mellow and laid back, not get out of your van and yell at someone who parked legally and properly beside you. So strange. This other texter says, in my view, this is according to Anthony, in my view, that man was hypersensitive, likely with unrelated deep-seated issues. Yes, I think so. I think so. Well, it's like our caller pointed out, you know, Kelly pointed out, it could have been something, you know, for some reason I can't fathom. He had wanted the space on both, on either side of him. I don't know. And do I really have to, you know, aside from just general courtesy of not blocking people in and not deliberately making their life difficult, do I have to consider all of their, you know, ins and out? Did you cross the solid yellow parking line? If yes, 40 lashes. That's the thing. I did not. I was properly positioned, equidistant from the yellow lines. I was not too close to him. Nothing wrong with what you did, says this texter. It was up to him to get into his van and move elsewhere. That's what he did. After he yelled at us, he got back in his van and he went and parked in a place in the parking lot that had no cars in it. Back over to Maxim Kedot, because I really want to have him tell you the story about this guy who was popping wheelies right in front of the cops.
1: This, we tell you the story of Miguel Lanigan Jolie, a 24-year-old man out in the Yodoy region who quickly learned that actions have consequences. The 24-year-old motorcyclist decided to take pleasure in taunting police officers by pushing them to chase him and then broadcast it on his social media pages. Then he was then caught, because of course he was going to be caught. Let's not kid ourselves. If you antagonize the police, at some point they will get you. And the police in the city of Gatineau say on June 4th, a motorcyclist riding a motorcycle without a license plate positioned himself next to a police vehicle before making a quick departure by lifting the front wheel, a maneuver commonly known as a wheelie. And he had been doing it multiple times, and finally the police were able to get him. He has been charged with multiple charges, including unsafe driving, reckless driving. He remained in custody following his court appearance and was scheduled to undergo his bail hearing yesterday. Still no official word on the bail hearing, but will be charged with mostly with 2 counts of dangerous driving and fleeing. As I mentioned, accidents have consequences. Think before you do anything in that regarding taunting police as well.
0: What a dope. Oh, I'm telling you. A couple of texters weighing in on the fact we could smell the weed coming out of the guy's van in the parking lot of the Dollarama. one of them saying maybe he just had the munchies. Well, they did get out after they got back in, moved the van to that less busy area. They did go into a restaurant, so maybe they had the munchies still. Did he have to yell at me? And this texter says, a bag of Doritos in your car always. I think maybe it's in general, it's probably good to have a little snack in the car, but I don't think it's a good idea to be hot boxing.
1: I'll add one more to my list, Judy, if you'll allow me. Unfortunately, it's on your list that I had sent you this morning, but as I was going through a couple of articles, today, I just saw this, and this one infuriates me more. We take you to Peterborough, Ontario, where we meet a 21-year-old Peterborough man who is facing several driving charges now, including stunt driving and careless driving. Great start, right?
0: Mm.
1: So he was in a 50 zone. Guess how fast he was going?
0: In a 50?
1: Yep.
0: I'll say conservatively 130.
1: Funny enough, thankfully it was less, but still, he was going 100 in a 50. And because of that, he was doing that after the speed limit after a stop on Lansdowne Street on Monday morning earlier this week. He was charged with careless driving, stunt driving, speeding 50 kilometers over the speed limit. Driver was also given a 30-day license suspension and 14-day vehicle impoundment. You're in a 50 zone. What in what world is driving 100 kilometers per hour reasonable or should be done in any case?
0: Yeah.
1: Some of these stories.
0: None of the above.
1: every time I do these roundups, Judy, I'm amazed that I get to, that I find these people every week of going just reckless speeding, reckless driving. And it's a part of me that's kind of, I wish I wasn't doing these roundups every week. I wish that people would be driving perfectly fine without any issues. But every week, Canadians and people here in Quebec always surprise me.
0: Yeah. There you go. All right. Another texter, Jerry, says, do you think maybe, Trudy, you interrupted something that was going on in the van and that's why he was so upset? Wink, wink. You know, maybe he wanted privacy in his van for what was to come. I pulled in right behind him, so there's nothing, I don't think, going on at the moment. But maybe he had plans. In that case, you take the parking space the furthest away from where all the other cars are. You don't park in the lane, you know? So anyway, I'm kind of reassured that no one said that I did anything wrong on that. Because like Kev says, I've been traumatized by it's not nice being yelled at by a stranger in a parking lot, I'm telling you. Coming back after the 11 o'clock news, we will have you meet a woman who is responsible for making sure that weather records, centuries of weather records, were digitized so they can be more easily constructed as we try to understand even modern day weather conditions these days. That's coming up.
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2: Good morning. It's just after 11 o'clock. I'm James Foster with your CTV news update. It's going to be a nice day today with plenty of sunshine and a mid-20s for the daytime high. 20 degrees right now. Your weather details are in moments, and here's what is making news. Business groups loving the news of this big O revamp, getting Quebec getting some help fighting forest fires, and it's the next chapter in women's pro sports. That and more coming up, but first we head to the traffic center for the most important question of the day. Debbie, if someone is leaving downtown for the West Island in, let's say, 5 minutes and so, how long will it take to get from point A to point B?
3: Well, it should take the proper amount of time, which is just a minor slowdown at Angrignon as everyone merges at Ville-Saint-Pierre. It's the only real trouble spot right now on Highway 20 West. Northbound to Carey is a little busy at Côte-Saint-Luc Road, but it opens up after Côte-Saint-Catherine and then slows at Royal Mount. Met westbound heavy through Saint-Michel and then from Saint-Laurent into DeCarry. It backs up on Laurentian South at Henri Bourassa. 13 North heading into Laval slows from the Trans-Canada. It's just some merging before the Bisson Channel Bridge causing that delay. We had a stall on the South Shore Highway 30 East at Matt Boulevard. Traffic clearing out in La Prairie. 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Traffic and transit every 15 minutes on CJAD 800. 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
2: In the news, Tourism Montreal and the local Chamber of Commerce thrilled with the news that the Olympic Stadium will be getting an interior facelift to go along with its new roof. Business advocates say that the sweeping transformation will finally allow the city to compete globally for massive music concert tours, cultural festivals, and championship sporting events. Promoters are emphasizing that these high-profile mega events act as just powerful regional economic engines that will, as a result, fill nearby hotels, local restaurants, and even revitalize their commercial development across the eastern edge of the island. Starting tonight, the Mercier Bridge goes down to one lane in each direction for the next 2 weeks. The early entrance will also be closed. However, the reserved bus lane entrance will be available, that though only between noon and 7 p.m. daily. Heavy trucks will not be allowed to use the inbound lanes during the morning rush hour, and they'll be banned from the outbound lanes in the afternoon. Quebec Forest Fire Protection Agency SUPFEU is flying in specialized emergency reinforcements from both the U.S. and France to help fight a surge in wildfire activity. 18 U.S. wildland firefighters from Maine, Connecticut, and New Hampshire are arriving today. They will then be joined by over 40 specialized elite private sector forestry firefighters that are landing from France tomorrow. Officials are reporting that over 160 fires are currently burning across Quebec. Federal health regulators are telling consumers across the country to immediately stop using a countertop appliance following safety inspections. Tech giant Panasonic has issued a sweeping voluntary recall for thousands of its multi-use Flash Express toaster oven after testing revealed that faulty internal wiring insulation can degrade over time, exposing active electrical circuits, and that could lead to a shock risk to users. Impacted customers are eligible to receive a full product refund. You can find more information on the recall at ctvnewsmontreal.ca. And Soccer Canada is launching a new championship, leading the way to next year's CONCACAF Women's Champions Cup. This summer, we'll see the inaugural edition of the W Canadian Championship. It'll feature 8 teams, 6 being from the Northern Super League, which is where the Montreal Roses play. The two other clubs to join, Club Soccer, Montréal Outremont, the MRO Griffon from the Senior Provincial League, and the Simcoe County Rovers. The latter, by the way, being the Roses' first round opponent. The tournament winner will represent Canada at the 2027 CONCACAF Champions Cup. The winner of that will then qualify for the first edition of the FIFA Women's Club World Cup in 2028. 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Then the clouds roll in. Looks like it's going to be a wet one for tomorrow with clouds, maybe some rain in the morning, and then possibly a thunderstorm in the afternoon, a high of 25. On Sunday, sunshine 24, Monday, sunshine and 26, and then maybe back to the rain from there. We'll have to wait and see. It's 20 degrees right now. For all your news during the day, stream us on your smart speaker. Just say play CJAD 800. 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
0: Trudy sitting in for Elias. And a little bit later in the show, we're going to be talking about how a lot of Canadians seems to have forgotten, or maybe they were not aware to begin with, that you're not getting the full news story if you spend a lot of time on social media platforms owned by Meta. That's coming up later this hour. Right now, we're talking weather. And we're talking weather because a researcher at McGill University has completed what must have been a monumental task when you think about the scope of it. The digitization of weather records that date back to the 17 and 1800s here in Quebec. Yes, in those times there was an effort by people to take observations about the weather and not just noting general trends like, oh, spring seems to have come early. We're talking about hard data that can now be used by researchers in the current day who want to learn more about what Canada's weather was like and maybe look to the future and draw some conclusions. We welcome to CJAD 800 Victoria Slanowski, affiliated researcher in the Department of Geography at McGill University and the lead author of this study. Victoria, welcome to CJAD.
5: Hi, Trudy, and thanks for having me.
0: Tell us about the spark for this project. What first kind of made you think, you know what, it would be better if all of these documents from the 17th and 18th centuries could be brought into one place, digitized, and become more easily searchable?
5: Well, I guess it's a long-term dream, not just of me, but of other people who work like I do in historical weather. We know that there are a lot of documents out there, and I guess one of the things that spurred me on was, especially when I was a student, a lot of people were interested in computer and computer modeling. And that's really, really important. It's important that we have computer models to look at what happens and try to understand better what goes on. But we also need to have information about what actually really happened here as opposed to what we think might have happened in our computer model. And these are the only records we have of what actually happened on our actual planet in Montreal or other places. This is all we have, are these records that go back to the 1740s and that are written on old paper and fading ink and sometimes are in danger of being disintegrated. So we really want to get to those records before they get lost.
0: And your search took you international because some of these documents, as I'm learning, were not being held here in Canada.
5: Well, the original project was sponsored by Environment and Climate Change Canada, and it was specifically to look for records in what is now Canadian territory, because, of course, we have a complicated history of being in different colonial regimes. So to look for overseas records or records in overseas archives specifically that are about Canada but that are not in Canada. So some of these records a lot of them are from the U.S., from the Smithsonian. There was a meteorological volunteer research initiative back in the 1850s and 1860s. A fair number of them are also from the U.K. Army, because the various U.K. Army regiments back also in like the 1820s to the 1860s, when Canada was a colony of the UK, took weather observations where they had forts and posts. And we also have an awful lot from France too, because in the French regime, there were people here who were taking observations and sending them back to France as well.
0: How were they recording weather details? You know, did they have tools at their disposal in the 17 and 1800s to do accurate weather data gathering?
5: Yes. So the first instruments that we use for measurements, the thermometer and the barometer, those were invented around the mid-17th century, like the 1640s about. So what's a bit fun is when our first observer in Quebec, Jean-François Gaultier, when he was taking his observations, he was also experimenting with the thermometers because they were still being used to find out what was the best liquid to use. Is mercury the best? Is especially in very cold climates, is it best to use alcohol? And some of the very famous names, which I'm famous for us in meteorology, about people who were looking into temperature scales like Celsius and some others, they were working with the Paris Observatory. So Gaultier would send back his observations to the Paris Observatory, and he would say, your thermometer is not cold enough. I can't record how cold it is here in Canada because your thermometers don't go down far enough. Send me some better ones. So it's true. I mean, there's a certain uncertainty, especially when the very cold temperatures, because he was trying to guess what it might have been, but he couldn't really tell. So there we have to put a little blank and say, well, it was cold. So we have to have a little bit of a error margin around some of these. But they were developing them back in the 1700s, and by the 1800s, they were pretty good and pretty reliable.
0: As you, after you tracked down these records, and you started diving into them, anything surprise you about what you were seeing, what was being recorded by these weather observers?
5: Well, I was surprised by the detail and the meticulousness. And as you say, you kind of look at these things and think, well, can I really count on them? But they spent a lot of time and a lot of effort, calibrating them, putting them in the proper sightings, shielding them from the sun so that they wouldn't get any influence from being in the sunlight. So there was a lot of this, even as early as the 1730s, people were thinking very, very carefully about how to measure the atmosphere. And in terms of the weather, what really surprised me is I found some really, really hot summers described in 1754, in 1807, and 1808. And I did not expect that the hottest summers in 300 years would be so far back then, and I actually spent an extra year checking this, and I found some documents that describe the summer. So it's not just the measurements, but we have descriptions of all the small rivers drying up, all the wells drying up, cattle dying of thirst, which you can't imagine now happening today in say the Quebec City region. So it really was surprising to me to see that we had these extreme climate events.
0: Now that these records have been digitized and, you know, much easier for researchers to take a look and look at historical patterns and then project maybe into the future, is that your hope, is that they will provide the underpinning for current climate research?
5: Exactly, yes. Like, we don't know how unusual current climate is if we don't know where we're coming from. So people like to use the word unprecedented a lot, but if you're talking about, oh, this is unprecedented in the last 10 years, well, that's not really very exciting. Unprecedented in 50 years, okay, then you're getting to something a bit more concerning. Unprecedented in 200 years, well, now you know you're really talking about something that is very unusual. But if we don't have that background, we can't place what's happening in the present if we don't know what came before.
0: Now that this project is on the rails and up and running, what's your next challenge, Victoria?
5: Well, the next challenge I'd like to look at is to try to digitize the Hudson Bay Company records. And if any of your listeners are interested in giving us a hand, we have a website at canada.opendatarescue.org, where we're hoping people can type in the records from the Hudson Bay Company, because they were all over the country. And there are some places where we don't have a lot of information from, especially in the north, and we're hoping that this can help us understand not just the climate and what happened, but how it impacted people. Because these are, as well as the measurements, we also have descriptions. So we can see how people reacted to the heat, how they reacted to the wildfires, and other events.
0: Give us that URL once again.
5: It's canada.opendatarescue.org. And for people who are interested in Montreal, we have a Montreal site where we're just looking at Montreal records, and that website is draw@geog.mcgill.ca.
0: All right. Thank you very much for the interview. Much appreciated.
5: It's a pleasure talking to you.
0: We have been speaking to McGill researcher and weather studier as well in the Department of Geography at McGill University, Victoria Slanowski. When we return, we are going to turn our attention to the news that, in between. I forgot about this. Oh, I got to stay on track. You can tell it's Friday. We're going to be speaking to a woman who has gone from university professor to award-winning editor-in-chief of an online magazine specifically focusing on Canada's Black community. That's coming up. After we check traffic, brought to you by the Jacques Cartier and Champlain Bridges Incorporated. On some weekends until August, roadwork is planned on the Honoré Mercier Bridge. 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Debbie Marcellos at the CJAD 800 Traffic Center.
3: Well, we have easy traffic right now in from the South Shore and heading to the South Shore. LaFontaine Tunnel just slows at Sherbrooke as you merge into one lane for ongoing roadwork. Roadwork beginning tonight at the Mercier Bridge, down to one lane in each direction from 11 tonight until August 3rd. So keep that in mind. Tell your friends. Northbound to Cary is heavy from Sherbrooke up to the Metropolitan. Eastbound TransCanada slows at Côte de l'Iesto, Bourg to Cary South. Stop and go on the Met West from Christophe Colomb to Cary, and 13 North heading into Laval slows at the TransCanada. 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
6: Trudy Mason sitting in for Elias, and we are talking now about a woman who seems to be a perpetual motion machine. She has been so active in so many circles for so many years. You might recognize her name, Dr. Charmaine Nelson. She is a former Concordia and McGill professor, now founder and editor-in-chief of the award-winning Black Maple magazine. She is a prolific writer. She has lectured. Her expertise is in art history, but it goes beyond that. She also has expertise in the Black community experience here in Canada. And now she can add fiction publisher, romance publisher, to her credentials. Dr. Charmaine Nelson, thank you for joining us.
7: Thank you so much, Trudy. It's such a pleasure to be with you. And just one slight correction. I got 2 degrees from Concordia, undergrad and master's, did my PhD in England, but I was at McGill. I taught there for 17 years.
6: Thank you for that. Appreciate it. So first of all, tell us why, in the midst of academia, all your academic activities, you decided to found Black Maple Magazine online.
7: Absolutely, Trudy. So listen, it started as blackcanadianstudies.com, which I used as a website just to spread the word about the wonderful research that my colleagues were doing, you know, historical and contemporary work across disciplines on Black Canada, you know, anything to do with Black Canada. And that went on until about 2022. And Trudy, I woke up and I said, wait a second, I can be actually creating original content here too and turn this into a real magazine online platform that is generating the content as opposed to just always displaying what other people have done. So in 2022, then, Trudy, is when I switched over to having, for instance, a features section, what I call the pop list, where we are constantly reviewing streaming, TV shows, films, sports, and pop cultural events, obits, things like that. And also really central is what we call the self-care circle, where we feature health and wellness articles, though, that are focused on Black health and wellness. So, for instance, there's a great article on new developments on sickle cell, which afflicts a lot of people of African descent, and an article on menopause as it impacts Black women, which, as you might guess, because of racism in healthcare practice, we are suffering longer and more symptoms than the average white woman, right? So most mainstream Canadian magazines and newspapers, when they default to an assumed white Canadian when they do such things, right? So when they would be recommending, for instance, what's the dose of vitamin D that a person, quote unquote, person should be taking, they would say what the white man or woman should be taking, not a person with melanated skin. So all these types of built-in biases into mainstream coded white media, we're trying to then, you know, fight back, push back against those and center a Black Canadian population, of which we are now 1.5 million people in Canada out of our 40 million population. So we're a completely significant population that has sadly been almost completely shut out of the media landscape in Canada.
6: You have, as I mentioned, prolific writer, many scholarly publications, books, you know, all kinds of articles. Mm-hmm. If I'm correct, your first dipping of your toe into the fiction side came with a kids novel.
7: Yes, thank you for that. So that was actually my own novel, and I should back up and say, so now we're Black Maple Magazine Media Group. There's a Black Maple Magazine itself, which you can find at blackmaplemagazine.com. Then we have Black Maple Magazine Productions, which is

0: music. Our first output there is a soundtrack that goes with a romance novel. Because we said, I threw that rule book that said soundtracks are only for movies out the window, Trudy. I said, who made that rule up? Let's rethink that. And the first book actually in Black Maple Magazine Publishing was my own illustrated children's book called Joe the Pressman, P-R-E-S-S-M-A-N, about a real man renamed Joe. And I say renamed because we know he was born in Africa, enslaved, survived the Middle Passage, the transit across the Atlantic Ocean, and somehow got enslaved in Quebec City by the two white men who founded the Quebec Gazette. And they forced him to become literate in French and English and to run their press. So I have then transformed Joe's real-life biography into something suitable for children to start to teach them at an earlier age about the horror show of trans-life slavery, but of course in an age-appropriate way.
1: And now we have Blood and Water, a Love Story. This another leap for you, another jump. What prompted that, yes, Charmaine?
0: Oh, can I tell you, Trudy? I have been a romance novel lover for most of my adult life. And as a Black Canadian woman, what I've had to do to so-called see myself is to read African-American greats like Terry McMillan, Eric Jerome Dickey, and Elin Harris, who held it down for years in this landscape. And can I tell you, Trudy, what people don't understand? Some people want to turn away and laugh at romance novels. They should not. It's a $1.4 billion with a B U.S. dollar industry in the U.S. per year. In Canada, they estimate it's $435 million Canadian dollars a year. There are serious people who are constantly reading these books. But as you can imagine, the default is white female, white male protagonist, almost never set in our own country in Canada. And almost never, there's only a handful, like we could count on our two hands, the romance novels about Canadians that center Black female or male protagonists. They just don't exist. And why this is important is because what these romance novels cultivate and teach us is who can be beautiful, who can be heroic, who can be intelligent, who is beloved, right? Whose body and beauty are ideal. And how Black women typically show up, Trudy, is as sidekicks and best friends at the office.
1: Mm.
0: So think about that ongoing impact that we as Black Canadians have had to when we want to see Black leads, right? We've had to read African-American literature where the cult, like, good for them, but the African-Americans, their cultural references and context are about America, as they should be. So when they're listening to music in the novel, or when there's a family cookout, it's African American food, it's African American music. The cultural references are not us. The dominant Black Canadian population are Anglo-Caribbeans. And we have just not had the reflection of ourselves up until now in Blood and Water.
1: What did you draw on to get those references to the Canadian experience in? Did you have your own experiences here in Canada? Did you talk to other people about, well, what's it like for you? What are you seeing in BC? What are you seeing in Nova Scotia?
0: Well, I'm so lucky because I'm the publisher. So all I had to do was find Andrea Ramirez, who is the author of this book. And she has created, I tell you, Trudy, this is a tremendous book. The protagonist is this dynamic, highly educated, gorgeous Black female named Alexandra. Her nickname is Lexi Peters, who's a Jamaican Canadian who's living a high-flying urban life in Toronto. And it's what we call a second chance romance, in that she's reunited with the love of her life, who she fell in love with at the age of 18. He was 21 at the time. And it's a Ukrainian-Canadian labor lawyer named Derek Crane. And how Ramirez has done a remarkable job, because the beginning of the novel, the first few chapters unfold with having them trapped in a blizzard in 1999 at the Boston Bonaventure Hotel.
1: Wonderful.
0: And she does this. Yeah,
1: thumbs
0: so
1: up just from that perspective.
0: Thank you. They cannot escape each other. And why this is so important is that there's been a trauma that separated them across a decade, right? So we meet them in 1999 in this flashback to 1989 when they were first in love. But what has happened is a heinous crime has been committed. So it's also a thriller against Lexi. And Lexi's defense was, I'm going to protect Derek. He must never know what happened to me, and I shall just leave him. And he'll never know, but I'm protecting him from this truth. So when they come back together, then she needs to find a mechanism to literally lock them down, because a typical meet cute on the streets of Toronto would never work. So another brilliant thing then is that this novel is transpiring between Boston and Toronto. So So as Canadians, like, oh, a sigh. It's like, finally, it's us. It's home, right? We get the cultural references. For instance, Derek and Lexi are from the GTA, right? So and then the default family life of Lexi is Jamaican-Canadian. They go back to her family's house. They hear, you know, old-school reggae. Her dad is playing old-school reggae, the Techniques, Queen Majesty from 1967. She hears the clatter of dominoes. They smell curry chicken and plantain. It's finally us, Trudy. It's finally Black Canadianness that's on display in this wonderful, rich novel.
1: And it starts with a Montreal reference, which is bonus. Absolute bonus. All right, where can folks find Blood and Water, A Love Story?
0: Well, it's on. You can get the ebook on Amazon.ca. And also, if you go to BlackMapleMagazine.com, at the top, we have a shop where we also sell gear. So we sell hats, we sell joggers, and we sell our one-of-a-kind hoodie. And you'll see a tab also for the soundtrack, which is an original R&B and hip-hop soundtrack, and for the book as well, which is available, again, in ebook or paperback.
1: What else is in your pipeline, Charmaine?
0: Oh, my gosh. Well, I'm always looking for the next great find. We've also published a book called A Time, A Place, Our Gaze, Trudy, which is an exhibition catalog of Kenneth Scott, who is an African New Brunswicker. His vernacular 20th century photography collection. We did a show down here in Amherst, Massachusetts for him back in February through April, but we also published a wonderful exhibition catalog documenting his collection and the relevance of photography for Black Canadians and Black diaspora. So three titles so far, and just onwards and upwards, Trudy.
1: Dr. Charmaine Nelson, thank you for your time this morning.
0: Oh, thank you. It's been a pleasure. I really appreciate it.
1: Dr. Charmaine Nelson, Black Maple Magazine. You can find that online. And the name of the romance novel is Blood and Water, A Love Story.
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3: Good morning. It's 11:32. I'm Tom Whalen for Jason Mayoff with a CTV News update. Federal Attorney General Sean Fraser has ordered a new trial in the case of Montrealer David Jolivet. Jolivet convicted of four murders in 1994 and was released from prison last December after Quebec's Crown Prosecutor determined that he may have been the victim of a miscarriage of justice. We are expecting to hear from the Tourism Ministry today about just how much the province is going to spend on a major renovation of the Olympic Stadium. Tourism officials welcoming the potential revamp, saying it would be an economic shot in the arm for the city. And U.S. seismic tracker USGS reporting a major earthquake that happened just before 11 this morning off the coast of Mexico near its border with Guatemala. The quake registering as a 7.3 magnitude. No other details available at this point. For more news, including which toaster oven has been recalled with the warning to stop using it immediately, go to CTV News Montreal. And with the latest from the CJAD 800 Traffic Center, here is Debbie Marcellos.
4: Well, Tom, we're seeing a very light drive today, but it is busy now on Highway 20 westbound from Engrignon to Ville-Saint-Pierre, northbound to Carrie from Sherbrooke, slow and steady up to the Metropolitan, and eastbound Trans-Canada slows down just after Cavendish to board to Carrie south. Met westbound, a lot of volume from Lac Ordaire to Christophe Colomb. 13 south, heading in from Laval, is busy now at Notre-Dame. Laurentian south slows from Henri Bourassa to the Metropolitan. Northbound Laurentian autoroute approaching Highway 640. We have a lot of congestion because of a road work up in Boisbriand, and it's backing up from Curé-Labelle on the 15 North. At Sports Experts and Atmosphere, make the most of the season with up to 30% off a wide selection of clothing, footwear, equipment, and much more. 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
3: Your Dormez-vous Weather Center forecast, sunny and 25 today, increasing cloudiness with a chance of showers overnight, the low 18. Tomorrow, a chance of showers and perhaps a late day thunderstorm, Saturday's high 25, then back to sunshine on Sunday with 24 for a high. Right now, it's partly cloudy, 20 in downtown Montreal. Your next CTV News update at noon.
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1: It has been 3 years since Canada's Online News Act prompted Facebook and Instagram to declare that Canadian news content would no longer be published on those platforms. However, it seems a lot of people have either forgotten or they never knew in the first place. We'll dive into some new findings out of some research by McGill.
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1: Trudy sitting in for Elias. It has been 3 years, almost 3 years, since Meta decided that its response to the Online News Act passed by Canada would be to block Canadian news from Facebook and Instagram. The Online News Act is the one that said that these big web companies should pay financial compensation for the news content published by Canadian media on its platforms. So instead of paying, Meta just decided, no, it will restrict media content on Facebook and Instagram. And what's interesting is, as just discovered by some research out of McGill, most Canadians are unaware that professional news content from Canadian media organizations can no longer be shared or viewed on Facebook and Instagram. They might not have understood that, but what might have been happening with them kind of not really aware of it is if they're looking for news, what they may be pushed toward is influencers, people whose goal is commentary and not really news reporting, or, you know, just lighthearted stuff like memes, riffs on the news that don't get into a lot of facts are more really just a reaction to it. Here to tell us more about the research is Angus Bridgman, Director of Media Ecosystem Observatory and an assistant professor at the Max Bell School of Public Policy at McGill University. Angus, welcome.
9: Thanks for having me, Trudy.
1: Tell us about this, the results that you are drawing from this survey.
9: So we've been studying this issue since the initial ban. Over the past 3 years. And what we're seeing now is sort of a radical re-transformation of where Canadians are getting their information. We can think about the transition from sort of purely broadcast media through to kind of a social media era where broadcast media was widely available on social media. And now we're kind of in a stage where there are kind of two major replacements for traditional media. One is creator content or influencer content, and the other is sort of AI chatbots and AI interfaces. And so really what we've seen in the last 5 years is this huge transformation. And then, of course, the Meta news ban has contributed enormously to this. And sort of we estimated after the first year about a daily drop of about 11 million views of Canadian news stories. Per day.
1: Tell us about the mechanism. Like, let's say I'm on Facebook and I want to share a link to a CTV news story about fill in the blank. So I figure I'll just go on Facebook. I'll do a little post. I'll include the link, I'll try and otherwise send people who read my Facebook page to that link. What happens?
9: You're going to get a note due to C18, you cannot share this content. And so Canadians will have seen that. And despite that, you know, most people who use the platforms, even many of the people who use the platforms and say, hey, we use these platforms to get news, don't actually know that's happened. And, there's a variety of sources of that confusion, one of which is that there are still some sort of news sites that have squeaked through that are not on that list. And also there's been sort of a proliferation of quasi-news sites. So they're not doing original reporting, but they're kind of repackaging. They're blending a mix of lifestyle, sport, news content together. And so it kind of feels still like the news is there, even though actual news reporting, actual context-rich, factually accurate information is missing from those platforms now.
1: I think what media outlets, you know, including CTV and the Gazette and all the other media outlets who are affected by this, we're hoping is that users of Facebook and Instagram would realize that they were missing something and start going directly to the media outlets platform, you know, going to cj8800.com or going to the websites run by La Presse or the Gazette. Is this not happening?
9: There has actually been some of that, and what we saw particularly in response to sort of Trump, the 51st state language, was a little bit of a resurgence and a bit of a kickback to Canadian media organizations. So we did see that. But you got to remember that social media is increasingly the primary way in which people are engaging with their broader community and their broader political world. And there are very strong lock-in effects. If you use Facebook or if you use Instagram and you spend your time there and that's how you get your information, then even if you have the best of intentions, even if you want to go seek out Canadian news media, and you will do that, you're not going to see it where you're spending 1, 2, 3, 4 hours a day on your primary kind of social feed. And so it really has been a fairly big hit for Canadian news visibility, and I would say overall sort of the quality and accuracy of information that's been flowing to Canadians.
1: I know that media outlets have a financial interest in being extremely worried about those trends, but do you see any other non-money related fallout from this phenomenon that concern you?
9: So there's the broad phenomena of people getting their news from social and increasingly creators and increasingly AI chatbots. And these trends, yeah, it's an evolution. It's not a disaster, but there are some worrying trends. One of the things that I often say about this is that one of the things that news media did very well and continues to do is through sort of the way they aggregate and share multiple angles, multiple stories, multiple perspectives, they give kind of a collective sense of the political reality. And what can happen if you are spending all your time on social media is that you get down sort of very narrow topics and political areas of interest that really are, you know, you can get very deep and you can have a really rich understanding, but only of a narrow slice of what we'll say is sort of the overall Canadian pie. And what that means is for politics, for democracy, for civic conversations, you simply don't have the ability to have kind of a shared understanding as a country. And that is very worrying. And we see this in terms of sort of general political knowledge and sort of commitment to democracy and democratic ideals. And we're seeing that show up in surveys now.
1: You know, one of the things, Angus, that worries me a lot with online content, and I think there are pluses and minuses to things like citizen journalism, although I would put that in quotation marks, because often there's no, check on that. There's no editing process involved in that where you have someone maybe more experienced taking a look at your work before it's published. And there are influencers who are dealing in opinion. I'm all fine with that. But what I worry about is there's very little transparency about where these people are making their money, who they're taking money from. Not a lot of them have established correction procedures like mainstream media. So mainstream media, yes, mainstream media makes mistakes. I'll be the first to admit that mainstream media makes mistakes because I've made mistakes myself. But there's usually a corrections process in place. And a lot of these platforms don't have an established, process for that. And the other thing is they leave you with the impression they're reporting news, but they're not. They're not news people. They are opinion writers and opinion sharers. And their goal is not to be a news person. The goal is to influence opinion. So I don't know if you share any of those concerns.
9: So change is scary in the information environment. And there's a lot to be worried about here. I think Canadians in general are turning creators, right? And so there's continued attention paid to traditional media kind of sources as well as to this kind of creator economy. One kind of framing thing that I find useful here is that the creator economy and that as sort of a source of influence is very new. And we actually don't have the proper language or ability to speak about creators and how they impact things like elections. So during electoral events, if you're a third party, you have spending limits. There are all these sort of rules that govern factual accuracy during elections. But that's all meant for kind of the institutions, the character of discourse of yesterday. And we haven't really gotten a good grasp on what a creator is. And just sort of to give a very specific example, we can think about sort of a high-profile creator. There was an incident with Russian funding to six influencers in the West. And when you talk to those influencers, they'll talk about themselves being a media organization. They have companies, they have staff that help write. But when we think about them as individual influencers. It's just this person, right? It's just this one person spreading their opinion. But actually, they're not. They are an institution, and yet they are totally liberated from all of the sort of shared norms that we have collectively decided should govern speech during an election and should contribute to a healthy democratic discourse. And so there's this contradiction. Now, I'm not saying you should have just rampant restrictions on that, but there should be awareness and there should be kind of conversations about what norms, what responsibilities creators actually do have towards their audience and what rules during elections should or should not govern their speech.
1: Very interesting, Angus. Thank you for your time this morning.
9: My pleasure. Thanks for having me.
1: Angus Bridgman, Director of the Media Ecosystem Observatory and Assistant Professor at the Max Bell School of Public Policy at McGill. Let's go to the CJAD 800 Traffic Center and Lauren Glazer.
0: Good morning, Trudy. Looking at the westbound side of the 20, we do have delays now. The volume starting at Turcotte, running out to Norman. Northbound the Carry volume as well. Sherbrooke up to the top. Also slow down southbound the Carry now from the top to Van Horn. Southbound 15, you are losing some time through Nuns Island. For northbound 13, it has volume from the Tecan up to Gwen Boulevard. Southbound 13 delays there between Notre Dame and the Biso Bridge, off and on slowdowns for the westbound side of the Met now between La Cordera and the Carry interchange. Eastbound side of the Tecan, you are losing some time as well. Codely S through to Stinson on the eastbound Met, and again between La Cordera and Anjou. 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
1: It looks like a lovely day out there. I can't wait to get out into the much more comfortable 20 degrees that we are downtown right now. Forecast is telling us to expect plenty of sun through the day, a high of 25, and the Humidex only at 27. So, it's also going to be comfortable sleeping tonight with a low of 18. Anything below 20 degrees, I think, is comfortable for sleeping. And as I said, 20 degrees right now, lots of sun outside the studio. And look who is sitting in studio with me now. Why, it's Joanne Vrakas.
30: How are you?
1: I'm very well.
30: I was just telling you that I had a little listen this weekend, your conversation with Aaron about your unwanted stop in the U.S.
1: Oh, our need to transit the U.S. to get to
30: cruise.
1: Our vacation.
30: Yeah. And then that you were staunch that you were
1: not spending money.
30: Not a penny. And I was saying to you, I was so surprised afterwards by some of the reactions or people, you know, I find it so defeatist to just say, well, we have to admit the Americans are stronger than us and we're going to have to sort of acquiesce and no. Let's have some backbone, people.
1: I understand there's a lot of arguments. Oh, we're penalizing the states closest to us, but they are our Democrat states, you know, or don't penalize, go to California. You know, they didn't vote, but
30: we didn't make this bed.
1: Yes.
30: We did not make this bed.
1: Yeah. And I think to some degree, we had a caller who had, was it a caller or a texter? We were doing a topic this week associated with this and from Burlington.
30: Mm-hmm.
1: And he said, only 30% of people in Vermont voted Republican. I'm thinking that's one out of three.
30: Yeah.
1: And because he was saying, don't punish us.
30: Yeah.
1: We didn't vote. Our state didn't vote, but still 30% did. That's a lot of people.
30: If we could take it individually, it maybe, but it doesn't work that way. I totally understand what you're saying that, you know, you don't want to be spending money somewhere where the word is not unfriendly. It's aggressive. And it, you know, that we didn't take to those 51st comment states lightly. And I think many of the states were surprised that we took it so seriously. And we handled it in a Canadian way. We didn't pick up arms. We don't really have arms, but we did it. We put our money where our mouth is.
1: We kind of use the power that we have.
30: Power
1: in this
30: of the purse.
1: Case, it's your vacation money.
30: Yeah.
1: I thought it was interesting on our cruise because on board our ship, of course, there are lots of Americans on board the ship. And we never broach politics. We never, not once did we say the T word. But I was just standing in front of an elevator on the cruise ship and a man was standing there waiting with me, chit-chatting. Oh, you know, did you, you know, where are you from? And I said, oh, we're from Montreal. Mm-hmm. I didn't say Canada. I said, we're from Montreal. I didn't want to start anything.
30: Who would have thought that would be fighting words, you know?
1: And he said, oh, he said, that's interesting. Can I just start off by saying, we're very sorry. I did not vote for that person, and I'm very sorry for what your country is going through. So there was an immediate awareness.
30: Yeah.
1: And in another case, we ended up sitting down for a drink with a couple we met in the port from another ship who were Americans from New Hampshire. And it was very, very similar when they found out where we're from. Oh, we're so sorry.
30: You know what it is? And they feel it. And by the way, most Canadians, if not all Canadians, understand that it's not every single individual American person, but that again, we did not make this bed. This is not a bed that we made. These are the cards that were laid out in front of us, and people are I miss when I was a kid. We used to go to Cape Cod every summer with my family, like a lot of families. And I was saying to my husband, wouldn't it be nice to do that this year? And immediately there was just we looked at each other like, no. That's like it's just so natural now that for the next little while, at least for the next few years, that's not.
1: We have so little power, but this is one area where we have power. So hopefully it's temporary.
30: We'll see.
1: Tell us what is coming up, Joanne, on the weekend show.
30: Well, we have lots of fun stuff. I discovered this company called Eco Biquette, Eco Pâturage. Basically, you might be seeing sheep all over the city soon in different parks. It's called eco grazing. It helps the environment. So they're bringing sheep into the city so they can leave us their little
1: droppings, nutritious droppings,
30: nutritious droppings, your words, and also sort of take care of the landscaping. And I thought it was absolutely adorable. It's like a trend that's becoming more and more popular. We're going to be speaking to our child psychologist, Dr. Tamara Souls, about sibling bickering during the summer months. I have two boys. A lot of people have two kids. Now they're in camp, but they're spending an awful lot of time with each other. And so it's like Lord of the Flies at my house sometimes.
1: are they far enough in age that they're in different classes at the camp, like different groups?
30: They're like 18 months apart, but just at the phase where one just got into the older group. They have that sort of separation. So we get a little bit of peace there. Also, we'll be talking about ageism in the workplace. If you're on the job search. So if you're over 40 apparently right now, some of the AI.
1: It starts at 40.
30: They're saying it's 40 right now.
1: It used to be 50.
30: Yeah. So we're going to be taking a closer look at, are there ways around it? Like, how do you know that it's happening to you? And also, can you sort of legitimately trick that on your CV so that, because now it's not necessarily recruiters who are looking, right? It goes through the AI first, and then the AI will handle it, hand it over. And also, discussing incels, the very troubling phenomenon of the involuntarily celibate, as they call themselves.
1: Yeah, young men.
30: These young lost boys.
1: Being radicalized too.
30: No bueno. And lots of other fun stuff.
1: All right. Yeah. Looking forward to that. Joanne Vrakis, of course, host of CJD 800's weekend morning show. Always fun to talk to you, Joanne.
30: Lovely.
1: Thanks for coming into studio. My sincere thanks to the team in Master Control, the technical wizard Andrew Malik, and content producer Maxim Cadot. Thank you very much, gentlemen. And folks, enjoy the rest of this sunny day in Montreal and enjoy your weekend too.
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4: Good afternoon. It's 12 o'clock. I'm Tom Whalen for Jason Mayoff with your CTV News Update. 20 degrees, mostly sunny in downtown Montreal. We'll have weather details in just a couple of minutes. Here's what's making news right now. A new case ordered for a Montrealer convicted of murder. Is a major renovation underway or in the cards for the Olympic Stadium, and an earthquake of significant magnitude reported off the coast of Mexico. And with the latest from the CJAD 800 Traffic Center, we say good afternoon to Lauren Glazer.
0: Good afternoon, Tom. We do have delays on the westbound side of the Met now. Volume starting at La Cordaire, running out to the Dakarry Interchange. Eastbound side of the TCAN, Volume 2, Cordelias to Stinson on the eastbound Met. Again, between Longslier and Anjou for southbound 25, it is busy between Beauvais and the tunnel. Some slowdowns now northbound Laurentian Dash and after the 640. Northbound the Cowrie has delays. Cuts in Loop Road to the top. You're losing time also for the westbound side of the 20 between Turcotte and Norman. 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
4: In the news, Federal Justice Minister Sean Fraser has ordered a new trial for a Montreal man who was convicted of four murders over 30 years ago. Fraser said he found reasonable grounds to believe that there may have been a miscarriage of justice in the case of Daniel Jolivet. Jolivet was convicted in 1994 on two counts of first-degree murder and two of second-degree murder. Police believed the four victims were shot in a drug-related settling of accounts. Jolivet has long maintained that he is innocent and was released on bail last December after spending 33 years in prison. We are expecting an announcement this afternoon from the Provincial Tourism Ministry concerning a major investment in the Olympic Stadium. The funds would be used for a much-needed interior renovation. No word yet on the specifics of the work to be done, nor on just how much money will be poured into the building. At the moment, the stadium is undergoing an $870 million roof replacement, slated to be finished in 2028. A 7.3 magnitude earthquake has been reported off the coast of southern Mexico. The U.S. seismic tracker, USGS, noted the quake just before 11 this morning off the coast near Mexico's border with Guatemala. An earthquake with a magnitude between 7 and 7.9 is considered major and is capable of causing serious damage. No reports yet about the severity of the quake available. And the federal government is nearly doubling the amount of public donations it will match for Venezuelans still reeling from a devastating earthquake last month to a maximum of $7 million.
5: The Secretary of State for International Development says the increase comes after its original $4 million match for donations was quickly reached. The earthquake left thousands dead or missing, and the funding is going directly to aid groups, helping the Red Cross and the dozen Canadian organizations that make up the humanitarian coalition to help people on the ground. Rare double earthquakes struck northern Venezuela 39 seconds apart last month, and the authoritarian government has struggled to respond. If the match is fully funded, Ottawa will have contributed $12 million in humanitarian aid since the earthquake. Naira Ahmed, The Canadian Press.
4: 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Tomorrow, a chance of showers and perhaps a late day thunderstorm, Saturday's high 25. Right now, partly cloudy, 20 in downtown Montreal. 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
1: Hello, everyone, on this Friday, July 17th. I am Tim Power sitting in for Graham today. It's a big weekend coming up. Let's dive into the Friday Five.
0: The Friday Five.
1: I have to start first with wildfires in Ontario. Thousands of people in northwest Ontario have been forced from their homes due to fast-moving wildfires, with many more told to be ready to leave as strong winds threaten to further the spread of more than 60 out-of-control fires. About 15 communities in northern Ontario have started evacuations or are considering them, with many not accessible by road. Ontario has asked the federal government to have planes ready to go with less than 24 hours of notice in the event that more people need to get out. Joining us from near Thunder Bay is CTV National News correspondent Heather Wright. Heather, you are very near to where all of these fires are burning in the north. Apparently, according to the Globe and Mail and others, we're getting a bit of a reprieve today, at least from air quality issues. Does it seem like that up there?
2: Yes, definitely a reprieve in that it is raining, or at least it has been all morning. It's sort of stopped now, but it was quite a storm that rolled through Thunder Bay and the region. So, of course, that was much welcome rain for the people who live here and, of course, the many firefighters that are out trying to battle these fires. 63 roughly of which are burning out of control in this area. So air quality definitely better. There is still, you know, that tinge of smokiness in the air, but air quality better. And of course, most importantly, this rain is keeping some of these fires probably not at bay, but at least from spreading. There is the risk of lightning strikes that come with this, you know, level of storm. But I think that the rain in general is quite welcome for the people living up here.
1: We've seen, sadly, communities destroyed. We are seeing both the Ontario government and the Assembly of First Nations pushing for immediate support. And some First Nations, Heather, are calling upon the governments to declare a state of emergency. Tell us about that.
2: Yes, we've heard from a number of First Nations communities, many of which don't have road access. So they've been telling us harrowing stories of having to flee by boat, trying to get out of their communities as they've just watched them burn to the ground. And part of the challenge we're hearing from these communities is that there just isn't a coordinated level of support at this point. And that's where the state of emergency declaration comes in. These states of emergencies, when they are declared, allow different levels of government to coordinate in a much more, you know, seamless fashion in order to get money, resources, help to the people that need it. So we're hearing from a number of the communities up here, as well as from the Assembly of First Nations. Their General Assembly meeting was taking place in Ottawa earlier this week. So we're hearing from them that they're calling for that state of emergency to be declared, simply to help get resources mobilized much more quickly.
1: Which is so vital in all of this. And speaking of resources, often when we have had these wildfires across the country, and we've had lots of them, sadly, over the last number of summers, there is a sharing of resources from other provinces and other jurisdictions. Are you seeing that happen and play out here?
2: Certainly. We've seen, you know, firefighters being dispatched from neighboring provinces. I know Alberta has said that they plan and are sending more to help here in northern Ontario with the water bombers. And so it is really a mobilization effort and an all-hands-on-deck effort to try to get the, you know, resources, the equipment, the manpower up here to the north to fight these fires. And keep in mind, some of these are burning in very remote parts of the province that are not readily accessible. And so there is that level of coordination that's needed. I mean, we're hearing from some water bomber you know, organizations that they're asking people on nearby lakes to keep their boats at bay because they need to be able to land to scoop up the water in the bellies of these water bombers to be able to drop them on nearby fires, because these areas are only accessible by airplane. And so the resources are coming. They're needed, but they're stretched thin because there are fires being fought in other parts of the country as well, right across the country from coast to coast to coast. And so there is only so much of these pieces of equipment and the manpower to go around. And so that's what we're seeing these challenges as well come out here in the north.
1: Yes, certainly. Quebec, Labrador in the east were among some of the areas hit. There are fires in the west. All right, Heather, we will leave it there. Stay safe. Thank you for joining us today. Appreciate you updating us.
2: Thanks for having me.
1: At a media update just in the last half an hour, Ontario Premier Doug Ford defended his government's wildfire response.
3: We are throwing every single resource we can. When you have 191 infernos running right across our province, we're deploying it based on the firefighters' expertise. We aren't the experts. They're the experts. And if they find there's one area that's burning out of control for one reason or another, we're going to listen to them.
1: What, if anything, could governments be doing to better manage wildfire risk? Coming up next, we'll speak with an expert from the Institute of Catastrophic Loss Reduction at Western University to get some insight on that. Our second big story, of course, is the FIFA final this weekend in New Jersey. Spain versus Argentina. Some concerning news, perhaps, or a distraction coming out of the Spanish camp today that superstar Lamine Yamal didn't train with the team. We'll dig into that later on in the program and see what Arash Madani says. Number three, this one is one that continues to generate headlines. The Prime Minister is defending the bridge deal, the Gordie Howe Bridge. Government is facing pressure from the opposition and the media to release all the details of the deal to open the Gordie Howe Bridge. Some reports suggest Canada will be splitting bridge revenue with the U.S. before debt servicing charges are paid, which will mean Canada will be paying off its construction costs for a longer period. The government has so far not committed to releasing the full text of the deal. We'll try and make sense of this all with Bloomberg reporter Brian Platt later on in the program. And today, story number four is the 50th anniversary, yes, the 50th anniversary of the 1976 Montreal Olympics. There will be celebrations in Montreal over the next 2 weeks to commemorate that. One of the greatest stories of those games was, of course, gymnast Nadia Comăneci. She will be in Montreal along with many others. We're going to talk with the head of the Canadian Olympic Committee, Tricia Smith, about what those Olympic Games meant and what impact they're still having today later in the program. U.S. President the U.S. President is story number five. I was going to say there have been any number of TV addresses, and they've all apparently been important. But last night's, according to the president, was arguably the most. He claims, made more claims about election fraud in 2020. Here's some of what he sounded like.
4: Every American deserves to know that when they cast their vote, that vote will be counted accurately in a system, and that is to make that system secure, one where cheating and interference are not just difficult, but virtually impossible. Unfortunately, the system we have today falls catastrophically short of that standard.
1: A cache of related documents released on the White House website Thursday night did not substantiate his sweeping claims that U.S. elections are catastrophically short of being fair and accurate. Most major U.S. networks didn't fully air the address. There are concerns this is a preview of the rhetoric around election rigging that Trump may roll out in the lead-up to the November midterms. Next hour, we'll check in with CTV U.S. political analyst Eric Hamm to get his takeaways. You'll want to stay tuned for all of that. But when we come back, what more can be done or could be done to manage wildfire risks? We'll be joined by Paul Kovacs, Executive Director of the Institute of Catastrophic Loss Reduction at Western Ontario. Stand by for that conversation. We'll be right back.
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5: We're slowing now on the westbound side of the Met, starting VO to a problem that's at the Laurier. For the eastbound side of the TCAN, the volume starting now. Cavendish has the Stinson on the eastbound Met, again between Longchamp and the Anjou interchange. Southbound 25 is busy, bumpy into the tunnel for northbound Laurentian. It has delays as well, dashing into the 640. Northbound, the carry volume there from Sugar Cup to the top for the westbound side of the 20. You are losing time from before Ungrinioa to Norman. 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
6: 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Why it's so important, and can supplements actually make a difference? 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
1: Tim Power sitting in for Graham. 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
2: So this is a really big deal, people.
0: The big conversation.
1: The big conversation. I better not screw it up.

0: property and the insurance claims and everything that comes with all of that. But over the last number of years as well, Paul, it's been the smoke. And the smoke coming into large urban settings, the particular, I think, creating levels of pollution known as PM25, some sort of fine particulate matter so small it can travel deep into the lungs and pose a risk to human health. Living here in Ottawa at the moment, it often feels like when the fires are at the forefront and the smoke is circulating, you're breathing from an ashtray. Is there anything we can do about this? Because we're taking some stick from the Americans who are mad that the smoke is drifting across the border.
1: I love when the Americans do their bluster. I'm far more interested in what we need to do to protect Canadians, right? And if you can imagine the amount of smoke that gets to you in Ottawa, I'm in Alliston, yeah. So also in Ontario, and the smoke is in the sky today. I can definitely smell it when I'm outside. And there are meaningful health issues from smoke for Canadians. And so doing something about smoke issues and managing them, like for me, I'm staying inside today, are really important. And we do need to manage smoke now in ways that we didn't 10, 20, 30, 40 years ago. I'm just reminding you and all the rest of the listeners, anything that you're feeling in Ottawa and I'm feeling here in Alliston is nothing compared to the people that are right close to the fire.
0: Yeah, absolutely.
1: Those particulates are far, far more intense if you're closer to the fire. And for many, many decades, the people who are at great risk of smoke has been a long-standing issue. The issue now is suddenly a bigger area is burning. The overall smoke can blow a long distance, even getting to the Americans, and they don't seem to hesitate to talk about complaining about all of that. We are still, as I was sharing, saving our breath that for the last 4 years, the area burned, which means the amount of smoke generated, the total amount generated, is just way more. We had the highest year on record. We had the second highest year on record. I don't know if this year is going to be the second or third highest if it stays like the last couple of weeks. So we are burning more trees. We are generating more of these particulates. They are covering large parts of Canada and even our colleagues in the United States. If that continues, that is an issue, and that's really hard to manage. Once these fires, a large number of them start with lightning and other natural causes, a few are human-started, but once they start, how do you stop the wildland from burning is a real challenge. My largest area of research is what can you do when the fire approaches your home? What can you do in the interface area where people live in these areas and you can protect your home so you're safe? But for smoke, when there's smoke, listen to the experts, stay indoors, think about all the right things to do because it is bad for your health. And if you're worried as I am in places like Ottawa and Alliston, it's even worse for the people close to the fire.
0: Yeah, and we city dwellers or more suburban dwellers always need to remind ourselves of that. Thank you for that, Paul. Last one, got less than a minute on this. You're at a university, so I'm asking for a letter grade here, Paul. How would you grade Canada on managing wildfire risks, given all of the participants we've woven into this conversation?
1: I think we do a good job responding when the fire starts, trying to get control and managing the fires that have started, trying to make sure that the people are told when evacuation is the right thing to do. We do a great job at avoiding loss of life. When we hear Americans and Europeans talk about wildfires, they usually start with how many people died. And the conversation we're having is smoke is really annoying, but the skills we have at getting in there, knowing what to do, and fighting the fire, I give a very, very good grade.
0: Gotta leave it there, Paul. Gotta leave it there. Thank you for joining us.
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3: 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It's 12:30. I'm Tom Whelan for Jason Mayoff with a CTV News update. Federal Justice Minister Sean Fraser has ordered a new trial for Daniel Jolivet. He's the Quebec man convicted of four murders in the 1990s. Fraser said he found reasonable grounds to believe there may have been a miscarriage of justice in the case. Even though we don't know yet what will be done or how much it will cost, Tourism Montreal is hailing the news of a planned renovation for the Olympic Stadium. They believe the work will attract major international stars and will boost the city's economy. Dozens of wildfires are burning in Ontario, BC, and Nova Scotia. Smoke from the fires prompting Environment Canada to post air quality warnings for a wide swath of the country, while the smoke has reached major U.S. cities, including New York, Chicago, and Detroit. For more news, including the Montreal and area road closures set for this weekend, go to ctvnewsmontreal.ca. And with the latest from the CJAD 800 Traffic Center, here is Lauren Glazer.
4: Tom, looking at the westbound side of the 20 volume starting now at Turcotte, running back to Norman. Also delays on the eastbound side of the 20, 32nd and 1st Avenue. Northbound, the carry delays as well. Its length also slow down southbound the carry now from the top to Queen Mary. Southbound 15 is busy. Turcotte out to the Champlain for the westbound side of the Met. Delays there between Lacordaire and the DeCary interchange. Northbound Laurentian off and on slowdowns now starting Dagenais running out to the 640. 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
3: Your Dormez-vous Weather Center forecast. Sunshine, 25 degrees for a high today. Increasing cloudiness with a chance of showers overnight, the low 18. Tomorrow, a chance of showers, perhaps a late-day thunderstorm. Saturday's high, 25. Then back to sunshine on Sunday with 24 for a high. Right now, it's partly cloudy and 20 in downtown Montreal. Your next CTV News update at 1 o'clock.
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0: Joy would go on and be Canada's flag bearer and have that moment immortalized as a huge achievement in the sporting landscape. Little known fact for many was that there was a boycott at these games. Many African nations, after arriving in Montreal and discovering that South Africa was competing, chose not to compete. Of course, South Africa had apartheid at that time, and there were many nations around the world that were opposed. They walked out on the competition after they had arrived and put organizers in a twist. Later this summer, there will be some events to recognize the anniversary of the games. There will be, in July, a special dinner and reception at the Parc Jean Drapeau, a concert at Parc Olympic on August 1st. And the Canadian Olympic Committee will be hosting Nadia Comaneci, five-time Olympic champion gymnast, whose perfect 10 in Montreal was the story of the games. And Montreal will see a return of the games of sort. The Q series, which is a new thing from the Canadian Olympic Committee, will return to Montreal in 2028, I believe, and that will see qualifications for different Olympic sports happening at the various facilities that became part and parcel of Montreal, because the infrastructure that was created in Montreal for the Games was impressive and is so iconic in Canada today. The Olympic Stadium, the Olympic Basin at Parc Jean Drapeau, the Claude Robillard Sports Complex, Maurice Richard Arena. 5 decades on, 96% of the permanent venues used during the Games remain in operation, serving communities as well as many Olympians train in them daily. If you're wondering why I'm still talking, we are trying to get Tricia Smith, a colleague of mine, the chair of the Canadian Olympic Committee, an Olympian who participated in that event, a silver medalist herself, she's gone to 4 Olympics, to talk about the impact of the games, because Tricia will be hosting the World. Thomas Bach, the former chair of the International Olympic Committee, will be in Montreal in a couple of weeks as well to celebrate the events. He was a fencer at the Olympics in Montreal and had success there. You do have to wonder as well, too, if Montreal and the success of Montreal not only spawned Calgary and Vancouver, as I've mentioned, but probably paved a pathway for the highly successful World Cup that we just hosted in Canada, because we showed the world 50 years ago what could be done when Canada was given the opportunity to demonstrate to the world it could welcome it and host it in world-class facilities. The opening day flag bearer for the 1976 Olympics was Abby Hoffman. She, of course, is iconic in the Canadian landscape, one of our earliest and most successful advocates for equal participation in sport, equal pay in sport. She would lead different sports organizations after the Olympics. Abby Hoffman made a point about the Montreal Olympics that it was fascinating to see the difference in the size of the male and female membership of the team. About a quarter were female, the rest were male. And she noted, when we looked at Paris 2024, how that had changed, that in fact, in Abby's recollection, there were more female athletes, a handful more, than male athletes. And it was the work she, Tricia Smith, and others did to bring us to that particular place. All of these amazing things stemming out of Montreal. Montreal, of course, was not without controversy. Many of you will recall some of the controversy at the municipal level and the stories that came about whether Montreal spent too much, the city of Montreal had spent too much money on the Olympics. Was this the right investment? The stories that lingered for years about the paying off of the Olympic Stadium and the cost of all of that and the burden that Montreal taxpayers and people in the municipality of Montreal had to weather. But having most recently been to Montreal for an early 50th anniversary celebration and ceremony around the Olympics. It seems that the energy and enthusiasm in the city of Montreal remains very strong for hosting and celebrating international sport. Montreal, of course, did welcome, prior to the commencement of the most recent World Cup, our men's team there. They've now played in Montreal, our men's soccer team. They've now played in Montreal on a couple of different occasions. So it is hard to believe it is 50 years ago today. I remember as a very young kid, and I want to emphasize that. I was an extremely young kid at the time. How dominant the news and the coverage of Montreal was everywhere you went. And let's remember, at this time, there wasn't the cable sports networks. There wasn't the permeation of multiple channel universe and radio or anything else. But you knew about Montreal. You knew about the Olympics. And whether you were in the time zone in British Columbia or you were in St. John's, Newfoundland, where I was growing up, everybody knew about Montreal. And I'll conclude on this, and I'm sorry we weren't able to get Tricia. We will get her another time. I had the great opportunity to spend some time with Greg Joy in May. And Greg, very down to earth, very welcoming, but it was clear to me in my time with Greg how important and significant, as a participant in Montreal, he saw Montreal in our national landscape at the time. It was truly impressive and wonderful to have the time with Greg. He will also be at the 50th anniversary celebrations that are kicking off now, but will conclude in 2 weeks' time. All right, that's my history lesson, your NFB moment on the Olympics. We will get Tricia Smith another time and get somebody who was actually there and who's played such a crucial role in the Olympic movement to tell the story. But when we come back, the bridge, the bridge, the bridge. What do we know about the Gordie Howe Bridge? Brian Platt will join us to tell us.
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2: We're seeing volume now on the westbound side of the Met, starting La Cordaire running out to the DeCary Interchange. Also delays on the eastbound side of the TCAN, starting Côte-de-l'Est to Papineau on the eastbound Met, and again between La Cordaire and the Anjou Interchange. Southbound 25 delays there between Beaumier and the tunnel. Northbound, the DeCary has volume from Sherbrooke up to the top. Southbound, the DeCary volume there from the top to Côte Saint-Catherine. We have delays also on the westbound side of the 20 now between Turcotte and Norman. 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
2: Tim Powers in for Graham. Well, the Gordie Howe Bridge, it's been in the news this week. We know some more things about the deal, but are we more certain about what it entails? Before we hear from the Prime Minister, let's get a take from The Simpsons.
3: Strap on your skates, Gordie. You're going in.
2: The Simpsons. Prime Minister Carney defended the bridge deal again yesterday, saying Canada will only split bridge revenue after expenses.
4: It is an agreement for 15 years to split net revenues. Splitting of tolls, any sharing of the toll revenue won't happen until all of the debt is repaid. We will split net revenues over the course of the first 15 years. And those net revenues are after operational costs, so it's manning the toll booths, it's maintenance, it's snow removal, a series of other operational costs.
2: But the government has so far not committed to releasing the full text of the deal, but I understand my next guest does have some details of the deal, and that's Brian Platt. Brian is the Ottawa Bureau Chief for Bloomberg News. Brian, I don't know if you're more informed than The Simpsons, but I'm banking on you to be. What do you know now about the deal?
5: I actually will request that I get queued up with the Simpsons clip every time now, please. That was great. So we have seen the deal. Bloomberg has seen it. My colleague Josh Wingrove, who is our senior White House reporter in the U.S., is a fantastic reporter. He just published the story on Bloomberg. We know what this deal says. I don't have to go by sources say or whatever. I have also seen the text of this deal. Every time the Prime Minister speaks, he has made it more confusing for people. And, you know, I can't guess at his motivations. I assume he doesn't want to clearly, you know, ultimately Canada has given some money away to the U.S. here. That is what happened. Correct. That is what has happened. The Prime Minister doesn't want to directly say that, I'm guessing, which is why he speaks about this in a confusing way. But I'll make this as clear as possible. There are actually two deals here. There is the original 2012 agreement signed by Prime Minister Stephen Harper, who I assume you're aware of, Tim, and
2: yes.
5: The state of Michigan at the time signed a deal between Canada and Michigan that Canada would collect all the toll revenue until the debt of the bridge is paid off. And that debt came in about $6.4 billion. So that deal still exists. That deal has not been changed. And that is when the Prime Minister says tolls won't be split until the debt is paid. That's what he's referring to. That 2012 agreement, it's still there. However,
2: who's in business. Yeah. So how is the debt being paid? From Michigan directly or to the Canadian government? Tolls pay the debt?
5: Canada paid for the bridge, right? So typically the way this would happen is you take out a construction bond or however it was. I actually don't know how it was financed, but that's probably how it was done. You take out a bond at a certain amount of interest. That's how you pay for it. In this case, $6.4 billion. And Canada fronted the whole cost of that because Michigan, for internal political reasons that we don't need to get into, but basically Michigan couldn't come up with the money for it. So Canada fronted all of it, on the understanding that the toll revenue would be used to repay Canada before we did a 50-50 split. And so that was always going to be, you know, there's certain costs of running a bridge, right? You got to clear the snow off it, maintenance, I believe staffing the toll booths, things like that.
2: Okay.
5: Whatever was left over, Canada was supposed to get all of that to pay it back on the cost, on the debt of the bridge, and then a 50-50 split would happen. That was estimated to take decades, right? Like, it was probably going to take like 50 years for Canada to get paid back. There's what is new this year is this side deal that Carney has struck with the federal government, with the White House. And under this deal, Canada is going to, for 15 years, Canada will not get as much profit because it will split that profit with the U.S. So the tolls will be used, toll money will still be used for snow clearing and the stuff you've got to do to maintain a bridge.
2: Yep.
5: But whatever's left over, instead of all of that going to pay Canada's debt, half of it will go to the U.S. for what they are referring to as a regional economic development fund. We shall see what they actually spend that money on, but that's what they are saying it's for. So the upshot here, despite what the Prime Minister has said, because I think he's spoken about this in a pretty confusing way, Canada for 15 years will have less money to put towards the debt. That's what people need to know.
2: Okay. Now, question on the revenues, and not to get too far into the weeds and lose the audience as some of the Prime Minister's comments have. Revenues come from different streams, as we know, Brian. But the only revenue being forecast here is from the tolls, not from the Plaza and the Canex or the, you know, the duty-free places that are around there. Is the only stream of revenue from tolls?
5: It is possible that when you say net revenues, there's a, you know, some of those revenues could come from, and that again may be sort of like the split, the difference the Prime Minister is trying to draw here. Overwhelmingly, we're talking about toll revenue. I mean, that is the real revenue here. So, you know, maybe there's some keychains being sold at a booth at the bottom of the bridge. I'm not sure. We're talking about toll revenues. Like that's the vast majority. And that is the revenues that were supposed to be used to pay down down the bridge.
2: So the argument I've heard from the Prime Minister before yesterday, when he didn't share what he shared yesterday, was, look, the broader economy will benefit from the bridge opening, and that we need to open the bridge because the entirety of the North American economy will benefit. What can you tell us about that argument and how valid it is?
5: Well, I think that's a reasonable case, is that let's just get this bridge open. If for 15 years we have to give, Canada's projections, according to how Carney has talked about it, is that this bridge is not going to actually make very much money when it first opens, because it'll take a while for traffic to build.
2: Yep.
5: And I think that's a totally reasonable argument to make, and it's a reasonable defense of the bridge. Of course, it could be wrong. Traffic projections could come in a lot higher than that. But that, you know, so the best defense the Canadian government has of this deal is these net revenues are likely to be small over the course of this 15 years. We're not actually giving away that much profit, and in exchange, we're getting the bridge open, and that's all that matters. I think that's a reasonable argument to make, and I don't really understand why the Prime Minister hasn't communicated that more clearly instead of going into this complicated argument about whether the tolls are being split or not.
2: Yeah, it is very confusing. I don't know if they're helping themselves or they're hoping people will turn off. Brian, got about a minute here. The minutiae of the agreements aside, because as you say, there are actually two now, what's the response in and around Windsor to this announcement?
5: My sense of it is people just, like, everybody's looking at this brand new bridge, right? That's just, and the whole reason of building this bridge is because the existing one is incredibly congested. There's also a tunnel that truck traffic can't go through. The existing one's very congested. It's controlled by a private family in Detroit that has spent a lot of time trying to block the construction of a new bridge. People just want the new bridge open. I think once it's open and we've moved past this, you know, there won't actually be that much controversy. But in the meantime, we at least got to try to get the details of what was agreed to here.
2: Indeed. I'll tell producer Dave that you now have a writer for The Simpsons anytime you appear. Brian, great to chat with you. Thank you, my friend.
5: Thank you.
2: All right, that was Brian Platt, Ottawa Bureau Chief for Bloomberg News. Back with some World Cup chat in a moment here on The Graham Richardson Show.
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11: Good afternoon. It's 1 o'clock. I'm Tom Whelan for Jason Mayoff with your CTV News Update. 20 degrees, sunny in downtown Montreal. We'll have weather details for you in just a few minutes. Here's what's making news right now. A Montreal man convicted of murder in 1994 will get a new trial. It's already getting a new roof, but now the Olympic Stadium will have an interior renovation. And a major earthquake hits Mexico. With the latest from the CJAD 800 Traffic Center, here's Lauren Glazer.
12: Tom, looking at the westbound side of the 20, we do have delays now. Before on Grineau to Norman, also slowdowns on the eastbound side of the 20, starting 43rd at the 1st Avenue. Northbound, the carry delays there from Sherbrooke up to the top. Also slowdown southbound the carry now from the top to Van Horn. Southbound 15, you are losing some time between De La Vérendrye and the Champlain. For southbound 25, it's pretty slow between Yprévaux and the tunnel. Off and on volume on the westbound side of the Met now between Lacordaire and the carry interchange. 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
11: In the news, Federal Justice Minister Sean Fraser has ordered a new trial for a Montreal man who was convicted of four murders over 30 years ago. Fraser says he found reasonable grounds to believe that there may have been a miscarriage of justice in the case of Daniel Jolivet. Jolivet speaking to reporters on the steps of the Montreal courthouse this morning, saying the news was welcomed.
13: Finally, I got what I wanted, a decision from the Justice Minister ordering a new trial because... To him, there are some motives, shows that wrongful conviction may have occurred.
11: Jolivet was convicted in 1994 on two counts of first-degree murder and two of second-degree murder and has long claimed his innocence. He was released on bail last December after 33 years in prison. As the Olympic Stadium is undergoing an $870 million roof replacement project slated to be finished in 2028, news came moments ago that while that work is being done, a major revamping of the seating and hospitality suites is set to begin. No word on just how much this added work will cost, but the board overseeing the Olympic Park has been mandated to find private financial investment in the project. Tourism officials welcoming the renovation, saying it would be an economic shot in the arm for the city. A strong earthquake has struck the southern Mexican Pacific coast on the border with Guatemala. That happened late this morning. It was felt from Mexico City to El Salvador. Authorities have not immediately reported any damage or casualties in the country. The U.S. Geological Survey reported that the earthquake had a magnitude of 7.3. An earthquake with a magnitude between 7 and 7.9 is considered major and is capable of causing serious damage. Coastal areas are being monitored for tsunami risk. 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Sunny and 25 today, increasing cloudiness with a chance of showers overnight, the low 18. Tomorrow, a chance of showers, perhaps a late-day thunderstorm, Saturday's high 25. Then back to sunshine on Sunday with 24 for a high. Right now, sunny and 22 in downtown Montreal. 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
1: Tim Power sitting in for Graham. Well, this Sunday, July 19th, 3 p.m. Eastern, it is the World Cup Final, Spain versus Argentina. The reigning world and South American champions take on the kings of Europe in what is being billed as a blockbuster showdown at the New York, New Jersey Stadium. Argentina's Lionel Messi is leading the tournament with 8 goals and 4 assists. The inaugural World Cup Final halftime show will unite football, music, and social impact in a historic celebration featuring performances by Justin Bieber, Madonna, Shakira, and BTS. Following the final, the World Cup trophy will be jointly presented to the winning team's captain by President Trump and FIFA President Gianni Infantino. The stage is set. On Tuesday, Spain secured their spot in the FIFA World Cup final with a 2-0 victory over France.
2: Olmo, Pedro Porro! It's happening for Spain! Look at those wild eyes! The world is opening up for this glittering Spanish cohort. A spectacular Spanish display. Spain will play the World Cup final.
1: Oh, and then, England fans, you okay? Are you all right? Heartbreaking 2-1 loss for England to Argentina in the second semi-final matchup yesterday.
2: Messi!
3: Oh, and England are in trouble. And maybe through Lautaro Martinez, they're going out in the semi-final stage. And Argentina, the world champions, are going to the 2026 final. Argentina will play Spain on Sunday.
1: To dive into what this game's going to be like and what we might see, delighted to have him again, Arash Madani. Arash, of course, is a national sports broadcaster covering the World Cup for One Soccer. Now, Arash, it was my son who told me this morning at about 7 o'clock. He said, Dada, Lamine Yamal might be injured, and I've subsequently dug into this. Is this distraction? Is it reality? Is the up-and-coming Spanish superstar going to play on Sunday?
4: I'm sure they want to create a whole bunch of noise around this to try and create that distraction. What Jesse Marsh called this way back when Canada was in it, a decoy. yeah. So, you know, the 19-year-old phenom. I tell you what, Tim, at the beginning of the tournament and last Wednesday at 2:30 p.m., gun to our heads, would any of us have thought Yamal and Spain would be playing in the World Cup final, or was it a foregone conclusion that France was going to do it?
1: It pretty much was, because everyone I talked to, having seen them play, I saw them play Norway in the prelim rounds, they looked like they were destined for this, except Arash, as you know better than I, and hardcore soccer fans do. The thing with tournament football is everybody tends to have one bad game. And if you have that bad game in the semis against a very good Spanish side who has this other really good player named Rodri, you're not getting through.
4: Yeah, no question. And I think what we discovered in that game against France is that you may have the best strikers and the best forwards, but the best team, and especially the best team in the midfield, is really going to persevere. We can get into all the decisions that England made to, you know, play prevent defense. But that's why this makes the final such an intriguing matchup, because Argentina can beat you in so many ways. Spain can beat you in so many ways. And in a lot of ways, this game may be, as much as the attention will be on Messi, and understandably and rightfully so, this game may be determined by the midfielders more than the strikers.
1: Mm-hmm. And that's where Rodri comes into play. And I think
4: no question.
1: Didn't Mbappe describe him as the difference after their game? But Messi, you can't not talk about the final and talk about Messi. Having watched the Egypt game, having watched this game, it just seems to me, if I can make an analogy that the broader audience will probably get, he is having his Tom Brady moment. Even when it looks like you're going to lose, the great ones find a way to win. I mean, is Messi just on a path of destiny, even though they've, you know, really had to battle to get here?
4: You look at it and you're saying to yourself, all right, first of all, he's 39 years old. And oh yeah, Tom Brady won a Super Bowl with Tampa Bay in his 40s. We almost forget about that one. And the comp is so good because remember when the Patriots were down 28-3 to Atlanta in the Super Bowl and came back to win? It feels like Argentina's had a bunch of those throughout this tournament. Left for dead a couple of times. It seemed, what was it, two rounds ago that Egypt had them up 2-0. And over and over, when it's all on the line, Argentina finds a way, the most remarkable goal against Switzerland to win a 2-1. And then Messi. Messi with the cross that set up the game-winning header, et cetera, et cetera. You just wonder, is there one more moment of magic left as a final brushstroke? Because if there is, Tim, if there is, there is now, and I hate getting into these debates, the GOAT debates, you know, greatest of all time. But with one more final brushstroke, that ends any debate ever. The dude that people could point to before the last World Cup, who hadn't had, he had everything on his resume except the biggest of all, could leave New York on Sunday with two of them. And then that ends all conversations.
1: And likely the golden boot, of course, depending if Mbappe plays tomorrow night in the third place game, or Kane and Bellingham do as well, and how they all fare. But everybody will be watching this game on Sunday. Fascinating, actually, in that third place game. As you know, as of today, there were still tickets left for all of that, because this is indeed the marquee match. What do we know about these teams head-to-head, Arash?
4: Very little. And that's why it makes it intriguing. You have a South American team. You have a team from Europe that comes out of UEFA. And that's part of what makes the magic of the World Cup what it is. You know, UEFA teams go through their own qualifying. Mm-hmm. And there aren't a ton of Spanish, even Spanish players playing in the Argentina League and vice versa. Messi now, of course, is with Inter Miami after that decorated career with Barcelona. So, you know, it's also kind of new gen versus the old head. You know, is this going to be a passing of the torch?
1: Yeah.
4: Messi to Yamal, you know, or not? So there's so much intrigue in terms of how these two programs, two powerhouse soccer programs, will go about it.
1: I just want to build on that for a minute, and we do have about a minute left. How much does FIFA want this to be the passing of the torch, regardless of the outcome of the game? I mean, whether they got Mbappe or Lamal, they've got the young superstar against the aged hero. FIFA loves marketing. How's that part of it going to play out?
4: Well, let's be real here, Tim. If we're going to be honest, FIFA has done everything possible to ensure Argentina is playing in this final.
1: Yes, they have.
4: They have allowed them to play no outdoor day matches in the dead heat of North America in the month of July. They have given Argentina every benefit of the doubt when it comes to VAR and replay.
1: Yep.
4: They have removed goals from Egypt. They have sent off Switzerland players. They have allowed Messi on numerous occasions to get away with murder without a foul, without a yellow card, without a direct red, when the comp on any other team has been the same. There may be appearances of impropriety across the board. It feels like FIFA's not even hiding it anymore, because they're saying, we have massive global audiences. Everybody wants this. And as I tell my friends all the time when they go to an NBA game, remember, this is an entertainment property. It's not a sporting event. You're not shelling out $1,000 to see LeBron check out of the game with two foul reach-in fouls in Charlotte when he only shows up there once a year.
1: All we need is some deflated soccer balls, and the comparison would still hold, eh? Between
4: absolutely
1: one superstar and another. Gotta leave it there, Arash. Great chatting with you. Enjoy the game on Sunday.
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5: We're seeing delays now on the westbound side of the Met, starting Lacordaire back to the DeCary interchange. Also volume for the eastbound side of the TCAN. The volume starting at Côte-de-Liesse at the Papineau on the eastbound Met. More volume between Lacordaire and the Anjou interchange. Northbound, the Carry delays as well. Kipton Look Road to the top. We have slow down southbound the Carry now from the top to Van Horn. Southbound 15, that's pretty busy between Atwater and the Champlain. On the westbound side of the 20, pretty slow between Angrenio and Norman. 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

0: And not only that, but Vancouver built on the legacy of sport. You know, we knew that to be a really successful games, the athletes had to be successful, and that created On the Podium 7 years out. Mm-hmm. And we've seen the success as a result of that.
1: We've also seen you and others, Abby Hoffman's people who had sport achievements take on leadership in sport. I don't think that was accidental either. You talked about On the Podium, and Abby Hoffman was very involved in that. Of course, Abby carried the flag, and listening to you and Abby speak and Greg and Walter Schreiber some weeks ago in Montreal, I was just struck about how you all viewed it as a responsibility to do more. What is it about the Olympics and one's participation that creates that sense of responsibility to the future?
0: You know, it's such a beautiful thing, the Olympic Games, and I had the opportunity to take part in it. There's a magic to it. And I was so privileged to have been part of it. You know, I was able to get my education through sport, all of these things. I want to make sure that those opportunities are available to others and to all Canadian kids that might want to participate in sport. And it's not so easy these days. Mm-hmm. It's way more expensive, less accessible, on and on and on. And I know if there's something good like that, you have to fight to keep it. It's something that makes us stronger as communities, as a country, and brings the world together. And it's something that I really believe does make us better, and therefore you've got to step up and do your part. And like I say, I want to give back to what gave so much to me.
1: Well, you certainly have. I can attest to that. Now, we've got about a minute and a half here. Just back to you for a moment. So 2 weeks from now, the what would have been the closing weekend, there is a more formal set of celebrations in Montreal. You're going to be there. Abby Hoffman, Nadia Comaneci is going to be there. Thomas Bach, the former chair. What are you most looking forward to, Tricia? Because I imagine it's going to be highly emotional as well.
0: You know what? I think it's seeing the people. It's seeing the old teammates. I know there's a big rowing reunion as well, which I cannot be late for. and they're going to, of course, being rowers, they want to race. And so we'll see if we get in a boat. But I think it's going to be about seeing the people and also just celebrating the legacy of 50 years. Like I say, all those venues still in use, the athletes that are using those venues, the millions that have used them since in 50 years. And also just being proud of the fact that it can still move. I remember we had a woman on the team who was 30 and we thought that was old. So I think it'll be a great reunion.
1: Well, I hope you have a wonderful time. I'm glad we made it work in the end. Thank you very much. And I know lots of Canadians, I think, are going to reflect on Montreal 50 and Google it, Tricia, if they didn't know what it was before, and learn why it was so important. Thanks for making time for us today.
0: Thanks, Tim.
1: All right, take care. That is Tricia Smith. She's a four-time Olympian, Olympic silver medalist, and the president of the Canadian Olympic Committee. And you will hear lots more over the next couple of weeks about the 50th anniversary celebrations and see some of those historic figures who made such a difference. When we come back, somebody you know, somebody you've watched for a very long time, Scott Oak is going to join us. Of course, Scott, a longtime hockey broadcaster, but he's lending his life and time to something else now. We'll talk to Scott about that when we come back.
2: Good afternoon. It's 1:30. I'm Tom Whelan for Jason Mayhoff with a CTV News update. Quebec has confirmed that more work is to be done on the Olympic Stadium with the aim of attracting major international performers. Tourism Minister Amélie Dion made the announcement today, saying that there will be upgrades to the seating and hospitality suites. Cost of the project still being assessed. Federal Justice Minister Sean Fraser has ordered a new trial for Danielle Jolivet, the Quebec man convicted of four murders in the 1990s. Jolivet has long held his innocence, and Fraser says he found reasonable grounds to believe that there may have been a miscarriage of justice in the case. A strong earthquake has struck on the Pacific coast in southern Mexico on the Guatemalan border. No word of any damage or injuries at this point, but the area is under a tsunami watch. For more news, including what the mayor of Westmount said to get himself in hot water with Quebec's municipal commission, go to CTV. newsmontreal.ca. And with the latest from the CJAD 800 Traffic Center, once again, here is Lauren Glaser.
3: Tom, looking at the westbound side of the 20, the volume there before Ungerney running out to Norman. Also delays on the eastbound side of the 20 between 32nd and 1st Avenue. Southbound 13 delays there between the Vancho Bridge and 440 on the westbound side of the Met. You are losing some time between Lacordaire and the DeCary Interchange. Some slowdowns now, northbound Laurentian Dash and after the 640, again between Mirabel and St. Jerome for northbound DeCary. It's a pretty busy drive, Sugar Cup to the top. 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
2: Your Dormez-vous Weather Center forecast. Sunshine, 25 degrees today. Increasing cloudiness with a chance of showers overnight, the low 18. Tomorrow, a chance of showers, maybe a late day thunderstorm, Saturday's high 25. Then back to sunshine on Sunday with 24 degrees for a high. Right now, it's sunny and 23 in downtown Montreal. Your next CTV News update at 2 o'clock.
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1: Tim Power sitting in for Graham. Great to be back with you and delighted to be able to speak to my next guest. His voice will be very familiar to you. He is a legend in many places across this country. He is known for his incredible sports commentary. He's the former host of After Hours on Hockey Night in Canada. He's a favorite of mine because he's an Atlantic Canadian from Sydney and then lived in my home province of Newfoundland and Labrador. And he's doing some incredible work now addressing the challenges of addictions. It's a real pleasure to welcome Scott Oak to the program. Scott, how are you?
2: I am great, Tim. That intro is going to make it very hard for me to live up to whatever it is you want to talk about. You know, I'll say one thing. When people use the word legend, that really only means one thing in the world of broadcasting, and that is that you've outlasted everyone, and I did. I got to my 52nd or 53rd year, so it's all good.
1: Well, you may have outlasted your time on Hockey Night in Canada, and I challenge you on that, Scott, but you're doing incredible work now and have been for a while on dealing and providing opportunity for people that have addictions. I think the world knows you for your hockey coverage, but you've been very brave in telling the story of some of the personal challenges you and your family have gone through. You wrote a book last year, For the Love of a Son, A Memory of Addiction, Loss and Hope, about your son, Bruce. You've established a treatment center, a recovery center in Bruce's name. That's what I want to talk to you about in large measure today, Scott. I mean, I have family members who've struggled with addiction. I have some understanding of how tough it can be. I've seen those who struggle with addiction just wilt away in front of us. Tell us about Bruce and how his struggles have helped you move to this new chapter in your life.
2: Well, Bruce was our beautiful firstborn son, and he was a kid like any other with hopes and dreams, and his dreams obviously did not include growing up to be an addict, but, we have always said to people that addiction knows no boundaries, economic, social, none. It can come for anyone at any time, and it came for Bruce and wouldn't let go, and that addiction or substance abuse took Bruce from us, and so when he died, our world collapsed, but we got ourselves together and we gave voice to our grief and we started on the project that would eventually become the Bruce Oak Recovery Center in Winnipeg. We raised about $16 million in less than 2 years, 10 of that, I think, in 8 months. So the community gave from the heart because they were voting in favor of treatment and recovery for those suffering from addiction and substance abuse. The Bruce Oak Recovery Center has been open now for 5 years. It's graduated 600 men. And those are 600 men who have reclaimed their lives, gone back to their families, their jobs, their loved ones, society in general. And we're very proud of how things have worked out here. But I'm always quick to add that Anna and I were good at two things, and that was having lunch and asking for money. The heavy lifting here has been done by a lot of other people who know what they're doing. I have nothing to do with running the Bruce Oak Recovery Center. That's way outside my wheelhouse. I just consider myself to be kind of the mascot of this place.
1: You may be the mascot, but you lived with this. How tough was it, first of all, when Bruce was sick? Because if people don't understand, addiction is an illness. It is an illness.
2: It's a disease.
1: It's not a fault.
2: Yes.
1: It's an illness. So you and Anne were working through that. You were broadcasting. You're trying to care for your son. No one on air, no one watching you would have ever guessed you were living this really tough journey. How hard was that, Scott?
2: It was difficult for both Anne and I. You know, the parents' number one instinct is to know that their child is safe. And that was our concern when Bruce was on his journey. I'm fond of telling the guys here at the recovery center that the best times that we had in our life, the most comfortable times we had in our life when Bruce was on his journey were when he was in detox or treatment, because we knew where he was. We knew he was safe. He had hope. We had hope. And most of all, the phone wasn't going to ring at 10 o'clock that night with another disaster that we were expected to fix. It was a very, very difficult time. You can read about it in the book. I hope you have, you know, all the things we did to try to keep Bruce alive. And we went to the mat, did everything we possibly could to help ensure that he could get over this disease. But, you know, the sad truth is that for some people who suffer from addiction and substance abuse, their rock bottom could be death, and it was for Bruce.
1: Yeah, and that is a very, very harsh reality. The writing of the book, and it is well documented, the proceeds are going to the center. Did that help? Did it further impassion you? Did it also give you the sense that, Scott, after hockey was done, this was something you wanted to do, keep fighting, even though Bruce was no longer with you and Ann?
2: Well, I'll tell you about the book. The genesis of the book was I got a call from an agent one day, a book agent, who wanted me to write a book about my career. And my reaction was I would not subject anybody in the world to that book. The conversation segued into Bruce's journey, and I allowed that I would have an appetite to tell that story. And so that's how the book was born. I've been asked many times if it was a cathartic experience to write the book. And of course, cathartic means, you know, emotional release, the written word, whatever. It was nothing of the sort. It was very, very difficult to relive Bruce's journey through the written word. But, I did it because essentially that book is the story of any family who has a loved one, battling the disease of addiction, in particular, if it's a son or a daughter, someone in Bruce's age bracket. And I've heard from lots of people that, you know, they'll say things to me like, you just told my story. And the book has resonated. It's done really well. And I'm happy that it has, because it's brought more attention to the disease that is addiction or substance use disorder, whatever we choose to call it. And it's, I think, made a step towards erasing that terrible stigma that goes with addiction.
1: Yeah, I want to ask you about that. I think, sadly, there still is a stigma around addiction, that people who are described as addicts are looked upon with furrowed brows or utter disdain, depending where you are and who's doing the looking, and that somehow they put themselves in that sort of circumstance. Mm-hmm. What would you say to people who take that view of those who are suffering through addiction?
2: Well, I would say, just as you've made the point a couple of times, Tim, in this conversation, that addiction is a disease. It is not a moral failing. It's in a lot of provinces in this country, it's referred to as a chronic brain disorder. That's what Bruce had. As I said earlier, Bruce did not grow up dreaming of being an addict or being in a treatment center. And until we can start looking at addiction as a disease, then that stigma will always exist. And we've made a lot of progress in the discussion around mental health, say, in the last decade. And I think we're seeing the same sort of progress when it comes to addiction and the stigma that goes with it. We always felt when we started the Bruce Hope Recovery Center project that part of our mission was to help erase the stigma. And I think we've had a degree of success. And as I say, the book has helped in that area too.
1: Last one for you, Scott. I bet Bruce, when he was of clearer mind and not battling the disease, probably thought it was pretty cool. His dad was a sports broadcaster in the biggest game in Canada. What do you think he'd think now of what you've done?
2: Well, it's a real conundrum. You know, as I say in the book, Tim, every time we have a graduation here, and we have one this coming Wednesday, I sit on, I speak at the graduations, because I get to know most of the guys who come here, again, only as a friend, nothing to do with counseling or therapy or anything. But I often think, man, it would be nice if Bruce was on this stage graduating tonight. But then the Bruce Hope Recovery Center would not exist. So it's a real conundrum. I think he'd be proud. I think if Bruce had been able to come to a program like the one offered here, he'd probably still be alive. But again, there is the conundrum. So I'll just tell you one story, one quick story.
1: Well, we only have 10 seconds, unfortunately, so I won't let you go, but thank you, sir.
2: Believe it, you can find that story in the book.
1: All right, buy the book. Scott Oak, great to chat with you. Thank you.
2: Take care.
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3: We're seeing delays now on the eastbound side of the TCAM between Côte-d'Ivoire and Papineau on the eastbound Met, again between Lacordaire and the Anjou interchange. Southbound 25 volume there between Yprevo and the tunnel. We have delays also on the westbound side of the Met, starting Lacordaire back to the Decarie interchange. Northbound Laurentian volume, St. Rose out to the 640, also between Mirabel and St. Jerome on the westbound side of the 20. It's pretty slow before Ingrenier to Norman. Also delays on the eastbound side of the 20, starting 32nd at the 1st Avenue. Drive legendary Quattro. 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
1: Tim Powers in for Graham. Last night, U.S. President Donald Trump used his primetime address to push new claims about fraud in the 2020 election that he lost to Joe Biden. Here's some of what he sounded like.
2: Every American deserves to know that when they cast their vote, that vote will be counted accurately in a system, and that is to make that system secure, one where cheating and interference are not just difficult, but virtually impossible. Unfortunately, the system we have today falls catastrophically short of that standard.
1: A cache of related documents released on the White House website Thursday night did not substantiate the sweeping claims that U.S. elections are catastrophically short of being fair and accurate. Most major American news outlets didn't even fully air the address. There are concerns. This is a preview of the rhetoric around the midterm elections that Trump will roll out. We'll hear more now about what the reaction is today. And we're pleased to be joined by our friend Eric Ham, CTV U.S. political analyst. Eric, are we in the perpetual stage of the president crying wolf on every issue and every address?
3: No, not at all. In fact, what we're seeing here is this is the opening salvo by the president to delegitimize the midterm elections if his party loses power. And what we're seeing from the president right now is what he alleges is activities by both internal and external actors that are somehow nefariously engaged in cheating and compromising not only elections but democracy. And this is the president pushing not only his MAGA base but many of those Republicans in Congress to pass his SAVE Act to move elections from which have been historically been run and controlled by the states to actually nationalizing them, federalizing them, and ultimately giving him the authority to dictate those elections. This is what President Donald Trump has been attempting to do since he came back to power. And of course, this is all part of his push where we saw the president pushing for redistricting throughout the country. And now we see, again, this continued attempt at a power grab by the president, which is actually anathema to the Constitution, where we know, of course, the framers have always wanted to make sure that states had local jurisdiction and control of elections. Again, just another check and balance within the system that Donald Trump is now actively trying to thwart.
1: But does he have the buy-in within the executive level of government, within the various departments, to do this? Because I ask that seeing reports coming out that even the White House site doesn't put up documents that reinforce the president's claims, the unnamed State Department officials challenging what the president is claiming. For this to work, Trump needs co-conspirators. God forbid I've just used that word, but I have. Can this work, Eric? Can the U.S. government, would there be enough support across the Trump administration for this ever to be a feasible option?
3: It's not so much that he needs support across the administration or across the executive branch. He needs basically a change to the Constitution itself. And that would require buy-in from the states as well as the courts. And we've already seen a number of courts reject President Donald Trump's efforts to try to gain information from the states. In fact, he just recently lost in court seeking, again, additional information from states like West Virginia. Now, what's important about West Virginia, that's a state that President Donald Trump won by 60 points. But yet what we're seeing here is a number of states are maintaining that, again, elections are controlled by the states, not the federal government. And President Donald Trump is continuing to push that. And what we're seeing here is these are not just claims, but this is where the president is now actively engaged in an offensive front against states' rights, against the Constitution, and he's even doubling down, suggesting that states will not receive federal resources if, in fact, they do not hand over voter information from these respective states. And there's already been a class action by a number of states' attorney generals fighting this issue. And so what we're seeing here is this is President Donald Trump once again wrapping himself in grievance, hoping that he can ignite his MAGA base, which we're seeing is already demoralized and unwilling to engage in many of the president's antics, which is why you're seeing him give this address last night. The question is, will it work? I don't think it will, given what we're seeing with the president's approval rating already at an all-time low.
1: But what's the purpose? Is it just to not get wiped out in the midterms? Is it setting the stage for Trump to try and amend the Constitution so he can run again? Or is it simply the president being vindictive because that is part and parcel of his character?
3: It's all of the above. President Donald Trump wants to have the option to be able to leave. And if he has control, which he does, he has all levers of power in Washington right now, which is why this claim is even more striking, because President Donald Trump has won 2 out of 3 presidential elections. And his claim is that the election was rigged in 2020 when he was actually in power. We got to remember that. So the election was not rigged when it was President Barack Obama in office. It wasn't rigged when it was President Joe Biden in office. It was somehow rigged when he was in office. And again, it makes clear just how nefarious these accusations are. And one other note, oftentimes what we will see from a president when issues such as this, because this, given the fact that he made the accusation that it was China, the United States strategic competitor that was engaged in this, that this makes this now a national security issue. And none of this alleged evidence that the president is now saying he is declassifying, did he actually take to the Gang of Eight in Congress, which is not only the leadership of both chambers, but also the chairs of those respective intel defense committees that would provide the necessary resources for the president to actually create a more necessary bulwark against interference from actors in different states.
1: 30 seconds for this one. Is it at least a positive sign that ABC and NBC, two of the big networks, chose not to cover this? Does that suggest that perhaps there's a pushback going to happen in the media to Trump and his false claims?
3: I think the fact that the president actually called them out and somehow suggested that their licenses will be threatened makes clear that the president is willing to go as far as he feels he needs to not only shape the media narrative, but to also engage in countermeasures that once again threaten the independence of media and, of course, how this information is, in fact, relayed to the American people.
1: Eric, gotta leave it there. Thanks for joining us. Always appreciate the time. That is our friend, CTV political analyst, Eric Hamm. Thank you to David Smith. Thank you to Chris Viz. Thank you for listening today to the Graham Richardson Show. Have a great weekend. I'll be back again with you next Friday.
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7: Good afternoon. It's 2 o'clock. I'm Tom Whalen for Jason Mayoff with your CTV news update. Sunshine, 23 degrees in downtown Montreal. Weather details in just a few minutes. Here's what's making news right now. A man convicted of murder decades ago will have his case heard again. More renovations on tap for the Olympic Stadium and looking ahead to fresh inflation numbers. With the latest from the CJAD 800 Traffic Center, here is Lauren Glazer.
8: Tom, we're seeing delays on the westbound side of the Met now between VO and the DeCary interchange. Also slowdowns on the eastbound side of the Met between DeCary and the Laurentian Autoroute. Again, between Longjolier and Anjou for southbound 25, it's pretty slow between Gauvier and the tunnel. Northbound, the carry delays there from Sugarcup to the top. Also slow down southbound the carry now from the top to Van Horn. On the westbound side of the 20, you are losing some time between Angrino and Norman. 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
7: In the news, Federal Justice Minister Sean Fraser has ordered a new trial for Daniel Jolivet. Jolivet is the Montreal man who was convicted of four murders over 30 years ago. Fraser said he found reasonable grounds to believe that there may have been a miscarriage of justice in the case. Jolivet welcomes the news and says a new trial will once and for all prove his innocence.
9: It's the better option because everyone will know that I am innocent, that I will be found not guilty by a superior court judge after a new trial.
7: Jolivet was convicted in 1994 on two counts of first-degree murder and two of second-degree murder and has long claimed his innocence. He was released on bail last December after 33 years in prison. The Quebec government has approved plans to renovate the interior of the Olympic Stadium. The announcement was made today by Tourism Minister Amélie Dion. The plans were unveiled as construction to replace the Big O's troubled roof is already underway to the tune of $870 million. This next phase includes redesigning the seating to bring fans closer to the field and the addition of premium suites. The lower bowl will be reportedly reconfigured into a rectangular layout to surround a football or soccer field with washrooms and food concessions, also getting an upgrade. The government did not reveal an estimated cost for the work, but did say that the Olympic Park has been mandated to secure contributions from private partners over the coming months to help cover the costs. Federal authorities say they're looking into whether Canadian National Railway broke the law after a crew evacuated from a train on fire in northwestern Ontario. Transport Canada spokesperson says that the government is conducting follow-ups oversight to determine whether the CN failed to comply with the Railway Safety Act. The department says it continues to work with Employment and Social Development Canada to determine whether health and safety violations also occurred. A video of the incident, widely shared on social media, showed orange-red flames closing in on the train near Armstrong, Ontario, earlier this week as trees burned on both sides of the track. And finally, falling gas prices in June are expected to pull the annual inflation rate back below 3% when Statistics Canada reports fresh price data on Monday.
10: Economists expect inflation fell to 2.9% in June from a recent high of 3.2% in May. BMO's Benjamin Reitzes says a 10% drop in pump prices last month puts his inflation forecast right in line with the consensus. He says it's too soon to say whether inflation has peaked because gas prices are on the rise again, threatening to push the headline rate higher. Global oil prices were falling last month on the prospect of a U.S.-Iran peace deal, but renewed hostilities over the critical Strait of Hormuz are pushing gasoline higher again. Michelle Zedekian, The Canadian Press.
7: 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Tomorrow, a chance of showers, perhaps a late-day thunderstorm, Saturday's high 25, then back to sunshine on Sunday with 24 for a high. Right now, it's sunny and 23 in downtown Montreal. 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
15: Hey, yo, big wave. Tell them I come.

0: There you go. What a great way to ease into this Friday in the middle of summer, July 17th for many of you. You're probably sitting on a road somewhere trying to get somewhere fabulous because it is the beginning of construction holiday, which I never understood because some construction people take holiday, but not all. The roads still go. Anyway, we're going to talk about construction holiday a little bit later on in the show. Hi there. Good afternoon. I'm Sue Smith and I will be sitting in for Aaron. I hope, Aaron, you're not one of those people sitting in your car. I hope you are on your way somewhere fabulous. Aaron is off for the next 3 weeks and I will be here replacing him. So wonderful to be here with you again in this sunny studio with Brian and Alice behind the window. And you guys listening on the other end on your radios, in your kitchens, in your cars. And of course, news never stops. I mean, there's so much going on. So we've got a very, very busy show for you today. And the thing that we're really going to talk about and I really want to hear from you about is the big O. So those of us of a certain age, when we write the big O, we call it the big O-O-W-E, you know, ha, ha, ha, because we owed money for so long, the big O. But so I was typing that in. I never just use the O. I always say O-W-E because, you know, little snide thing that I do. And anyway, I misspelt it and it came out as woe, as in woe is me. So I thought that was pretty funny too. I mean, a lot of us have kind of bad feelings about that place. And now it turns out that the government, wait, did the government ever invest any money in that thing? Yeah. Millions and millions and millions. And yeah, we paid that off, what, for 30 years? And now they're investing more. So we're going to talk about that. And I really want to hear from you. I want to hear a couple of things. I want to hear if you think it's a good idea to put more money into the big O. But I also really would love to hear of any of your memories of the big O. Because I have a lot, and you know, today was the 50th anniversary of the opening ceremonies of the Montreal Olympics, which whether you like the big O or not, and whether you have mixed feelings about holding Olympics and, you know, deficits and all those things, it was a pretty magical event for most Montrealers. I think we were all pretty proud of our city at that time. Our city and environ, right? Because, I mean, the equestrian stuff was in Bromont, the sailing stuff was in Kingston, but of course the bulk of it was here in the city. And we, you know, we do have the big O, but we've also got a lot of other infrastructure. You know, the cycling and the swimming and of course the basin, which is an amazing facility if you're a rower. So anyway, it's definitely, it's got checks in the plus and the minus balance, that big O, big woe. So we're going to have that conversation coming up on the show. And as I say, I'm anxious to hear from you on the text line and I hope that you'll call us as well. And I'll give you more details on that. We're also going to check in actually just in a couple of minutes, with the CEO of the East Montreal Chamber of Commerce because, I was going to say, of course they're thrilled. Maybe it's not that self-evident, but yeah, I mean, they're like, bring it, fix the place up because, you know, imagine you've got that sort of, dare I say, derelict building, massive, massive infrastructure right smack in the middle of the East. And it kind of brings everything down. Even if you go to a lot of those installations like the beautiful insectarium and the botanical gardens, you know, there's still that big lump of concrete right next door. And so the Chamber of Commerce is pretty pumped. And so we're going to talk to the head of the Chamber of Commerce of the East Montreal and find out what they're hoping that the whole project will bring them. And so that's coming up. Also, a really interesting new project that's been announced this week. And our friend James Hughes at Old Brewery Mission is going to talk to us about that. So we've been talking about, and some of you may know that I'm on the Big Five quite often with Elias Mackles. And one of the subjects that comes up, I would say, weekly, almost daily, is the homeless problem in Montreal. And it's two-pronged, I should say. One is homelessness and the other is housing. So those are two problems, right? We know we have a housing crisis. So a lot of people who are looking for homes and who have jobs and who, you know, possibly could afford homes, it's very, very difficult for them. And also partially as as a result of that, but also for, as we all know, there are other reasons for homelessness. We have a homeless problem. So a housing problem and a homeless problem. And so it was just announced this week that they're building this, I'm not sure who's building it actually. And the Quebec government is giving, the city of Montreal will pay for it. And the Quebec government is giving some support in terms of rent reduction. But it's basically 54 transitional units for homeless women, which I find interesting, too, because we all know that that is such a vulnerable population. And there has not been that much. There are, of course, women-only shelters, but they're always full to the brim. And so we're going to talk about that, what that means, what, you know, is it a blueprint for more housing for the homeless population? And that word transitional, you know, I really want to find out about what that means, because I think usually the whole idea is to get people up on their feet again and no longer homeless. So we're going to have that conversation with James Hughes coming up, and it's Friday. We're going to talk about movies, and the big movie is The Odyssey with Matt Damon. And I have a confession to make. I'm not a big Matt Damon fan. I'm just not. But he is, better for better or worse, he's the man who took 10 years to get back from the war to his wife Penelope. He did kind of hook up with a few other people on the way, like Cersei. Apparently it was her fault. But and so it's star-studded. Anne Hathaway is Penelope. I don't know if you've read The Odyssey, but it's a fantastic, fantastic epic poem. I'm sure even if you haven't read it, you know the story. And it's on IMAX. So it's been filmed with an IMAX camera. So we're going to talk to Richard Krauss about that, find out what he thinks. And also check in with Amanda Lang. A lot of stuff going on in the world of business. First of all, there's that interest rate. Bank of Canada announced this week that holding steady on the policy rate, which will be about just over 2%. But also this Gordie Howe Bridge. What happened with the Gordie Howe Bridge? I'll tell you what the rumors are. The rumors are that in February, President Trump tweeted out that he did not like the way Canada was treating the U.S. and including the Gordie Howe Bridge, because his friend, who owns the other bridge that is between those two cities, Windsor and Detroit, owns the Ambassador Bridge. And he wasn't happy that he was going to have competition. This is a rumor, but it's in every single news story you will read. So it's a little bit more substantiated than a rumor. In any event, we were supposed to open that bridge last month. That got, shelved or protracted. Anyway, it's now open, and apparently we've come to an agreement, and it's all about tolls. Who's going to benefit from the tolls? So we'll talk to Amanda about that, and of course the Strait of Hormuz and oil prices. What else have we got for you? So, you know, in the absence of Kuzma, we all know that July 1st deadline went, and now we don't have an agreement with the states, but we still have a partner in Mexico, and I guess what's left is a bilateral agreement. The two countries kind of trying to figure it out between the two of them. And so that's been happening in Ottawa today. And a couple of announcements coming out of that. So we'll talk about that. And we'll also talk about that speech that, can you even call it a speech? I'm not sure. It is like a stream of consciousness. Yeah. Remember those writers that used to do stream of consciousness? Donald Trump emoted last night, and he gave a kind of a state of the nation. It's not clear how much of the nation watched it, because many of the networks refused to broadcast it. So we're going to talk about that. We're going to talk about a cool program at the Jewish General for women who have just given birth. And, you know, we got James Many. We got some giveaways. And we're going to talk about the construction holiday. You see, it's packed. You cannot leave your radio for a second, because we've got so much to do. First, though, before we get into talking about the big O or the big woe, let's check in with your drive, Lauren Glazer. It is not only a Friday, but a Friday at the beginning of the construction holiday. What's going on? Hi, Lauren.
1: Hi, Sue. Good afternoon. Not a typical Friday afternoon out there. We do our slow spots, though, like on the westbound side of the 20. It starts before on Gritty All, running out to Norman. Eastbound side of the 20, delays now between 32nd and 1st Avenue for northbound 13. It's a slow drive between Cody S and the TCAN. We are dealing with a problem there. More volume northbound 13 starts at the 344 running out to the 640. Southbound 13, delays too between the Vashel Bridge and 440, again between Hickmore and Ottery 20. Northbound the Carry, delays now from Sherbrooke up to the top. Southbound, the carrying delays as well from the top to Coast St. Catherine on the westbound side of the Met. You are losing some time starting at VO back to the DeCary interchange. 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
0: Thanks very much, Lauren. 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Get up to $12,000 rebate on the Niro EV. All right, we're going to talk about the Big O and what you think about this new investment in the Big O announced today by Tourism Quebec. No dollar amount is attached to it, but they say that they're going to be doing a big renovation. This is on top of the money that they're putting in, which is just under $900 million to repair and restore the roof, actually to replace the roof. So I want to hear from you, 514-790-0800. Our lines are open, our text line and our phone line, and we're going to talk more about that coming up.
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6: Good afternoon, Sue Smith sitting in for Aaron Rand on this absolutely beautiful Friday and beginning of the construction holiday. And today was a day when we heard from Tourism Quebec. They confirmed that they are investing more money in the Olympic Stadium. So they have a couple of things that they want to do. One is revamp the seating to bring people closer. And if I can remember going to baseball games there, and we were very far away. Renovating the hospitality suites. So I guess the specialty suites that corporations and the like rent. And so the Olympic Park has been mandated. This is really interesting, to seek private financial investment in the project. Now, one thing that I noticed about today's announcement is there is no monetary value attached to it. And so they haven't said how much they're going to spend. We do know that the stadium is currently undergoing an $870 million repair and restoration, which began in 2024 and includes replacing that massive canvas roof and the technical rig to get it up and down. And that is already going on, and that money has already been earmarked. Jean-Denis Charon is the president and CEO of the East Montreal Chamber of Commerce, and he joins us on the line. Good afternoon. Sorry. No, we do not have him. Oh, okay. We were going to have him, but we don't have him. So we're going to speak to Jean-Denis Charon because we want to find out what their attitude is towards it, whether or not they're hoping for more business and that kind of thing. But also I want to hear from you, because I want to know, I mean, a lot of Montrealers have a really bad taste in their mouths about the entire Olympic installation. I think that the event was a big success, but the hangover was considerable. And so I'd really like to hear from you today. 514-790-0800 is the number to call. What you think? Do you think this is money well spent? Do you think it's good to refurbish obviously the stadium itself, but, you know, the seats and the boxes and all of that stuff? Do you think that's a good decision to do? And what do you think of the fact that they're kind of looking for, you know, private funding as well? And also, I know I have a lot of questions for you today. I want to know if you have any memories, good and bad, what it was like for you to go to the Big O. So 514-790-0800. Sorry, I haven't been here in a while. I forget the number. 514, you know it, 790-0800, and you can text me as well. So I have kind of mixed feelings about the Big O, because I was there, at the Olympics. I did watch it, and then afterwards I went to many, many events that I didn't think were quite as successful. So I'm going to share some of those stories with you, and lots of you are on the line, so thank you for calling. We are going to go to our guest, though. Jean-Denis Charest, he's the president and CEO of the East Montreal Chamber of Commerce, and I think you're there now. Hello.
7: Hello, I'm Barrett. Thanks for having me.
6: Good. So what do you make of this announcement today, more investment by Tourism Quebec?

0: It's a great announcement because the time was coming to be very tight to be ready for the reopening in 2028. I mean, we had a decision to make 2 years ago. Do we literally destroy the Olympic Stadium for $2 billion? Or do we make it a stadium that will be cutting edge and will be a world-class stadium for a metropolis like Montreal? We chose the latter. We launched the roof replacement, but everybody knew that we needed to do the work inside to make it a success. Yeah. And today we're announcing the first step for that. So it's a great news, and we're on time if things go smoothly to have a great stadium by 2028.
1: So you represent the East Montreal Chamber of Commerce. What do you stand to gain? What is your interest?
0: Well, obviously, the Olympic Stadium never fully delivered its promises for the East End of Montreal.
1: Right.
0: You know, the commercial offer around the stadium is relatively weak. We made a study, and only 3-4% of the recreational tourism revenue stays in the East End of Montreal. And the fact is that we had a touristic attraction in the stadium. People would come and leave, but now we're going to have a real stadium. We're going to host event. There is a project to build a hotel near the stadium, and we're hoping that we're going to be able to attract sports team to be in the stadium at some point. And that's going to generate a lot of interest. We've already seen a lot of investor calling and say, okay, are you serious? Are you going to make that a real international caliber stadium? And if so, we're going to be willing to invest. So I'm expecting in the next 10 years a lot of investment from new restaurant, new venues, sports team to come. And I think we're going to finally see the Olympic area with Espace pour la Vie fully deliver on the revitalization of the East End of Montreal. We never had the real stadium to do so, and I'm hoping that it's going to be the case after all the renovation.
1: Mr. Charron, I love your dream, and I would love to share it. I know it's hard to imagine the Big O as being state-of-the-art, but I will leave that for the moment, because I want to ask you about, apparently the announcement today from Tourism Quebec was saying that they're looking for some private partners to help make these renovations happen. What do you know about that, and who could that be?
0: Well, obviously, if teams move to the Olympic Stadium, they're gonna put probably some dollar forwards to improve the, for example, the hosting venues, because, you know, sponsor makes a lot of the money for sports teams, and they have specific needs. So they will look for PPP, and that makes sense in that sort of project. And we are hoping that one or two professional team at some point could be at the Olympic Stadium. So that'd be important. But at this point, we have to keep in mind, we are comparing destroying the stadium for $2 billion and have nothing left and road and problems. How we invest and we go all the way so we can actually monetize the stadium year round, which was not the case for many years. And we use that public investment to leverage private investment. And I think that's the objective of the government. And from what I hear, the answer from promoters is extremely good right now, maybe above what we expected when we announced the roof. But nobody's going to confirm those investment or those partnership without the insurance that the interior of the stadium will be world class. And that that's the announcement today, is that they're moving with the first step to make that happen by 2028. And we will follow that closely, because if we don't do that, then the investment in the roof doesn't make any sense.
1: No, well, that's it. Okay, well, we'll have to leave it there, but interesting talking to you, and I imagine that we'll get you on the air again as this project goes forward. Thank you so much.
0: It'll be my pleasure. Thank you.
1: That's Jean-Denis Charron. He's the president and CEO of the East Montreal Chamber of Commerce, reacting to that investment announced today. They are looking for private partnerships, and as you heard, Mr. Charron is very ambitious about that. I want to hear from you coming up after the news. What do you think of this investment? Do you think that this is throwing good money after bad, or it makes sense and we need a world-class venue and the Big O is it? 514-790-0800. Also, I'd love to hear your memories of being in the Olympic Stadium. Good and bad. I want to hear them. 514-790-0800. Right now, Tom Whalen standing by with your CTV News update.
2: Good afternoon. It's 2:31. I'm Tom Whelan with a CTV News update. Federal Attorney General Sean Fraser has ordered a new trial in the case of Montrealer Daniel Jolivet. Jolivet, convicted of four murders in 1994, was released from prison last December after Quebec's Crown prosecutor determined that there may have been a miscarriage of justice. Quebec's tourism minister, Émilie Dion, announced today that while the Olympic Stadium's roof is being repaired to the tune of almost $1 billion, major reconfigurations will be carried out on the stadium seating and hospitality suites. No cost mentioned, but the Olympic Park has been mandated to secure private sector contributions for the work. And U.S. seismic tracker USGS is reporting a major earthquake that happened just before 11 this morning off the coast of Mexico near the border with Guatemala. The quake registered 7.3 magnitude. No other details available at this point. For more news, including which toaster oven has been recalled with the warning to stop using it immediately, go to ctvnewsmontreal.ca. And with the latest from the CJAD 800 Traffic Center, here is Lauren Glazer.
3: Tom, we're seeing off and on slowdowns now eastbound side of the T-CAN with volume between Cavendish and the DeCary Interchange. We have slowdowns also on the eastbound side of the MET between Lacadie and Papineau, again between Longchelier and the Anjou Interchange. Southbound 25 has delays bogging into the tunnel. We have delays also on the westbound side of the MET now between VO and the DeCary Interchange. Northbound the Carry, pretty slow. Sugarcut to the top. Also delays southbound the Carry from the top to Van Horn. Pretty slow on the westbound side of the 20 now with volume before Angrenio to Norman. Linen Chest's extra 20% off everything sale is finally here. They're taking almost everything in store, including items already on sale, and giving an extra 20% off. Don't miss it. 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
2: Your Dormez-vous Weather Center forecast. Sunshine, 25 degrees for a high today. Increasing cloudiness with a chance of showers overnight. The low, 18 degrees. Tomorrow, a chance of showers, perhaps a late-day thunderstorm. Saturday's high, 25. Then back to sunshine and on Sunday, and 24 for a high. Right now, it's sunny and 23 degrees in downtown Montreal. Your next CTV News update at 3 o'clock.
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1: Guys got all kinds of new little music and new little announcements for the show. Is that new, Brian?
21: Just for you, Sue.
1: Thanks.
21: Just for you.
1: Wow. Thank you. Sue Smith sitting in for Aaron Rand. Today is the first day. I will be here for 3 weeks. And, what a gift. We get to talk about the Big O. And I've asked Tom Whalen to stay here because we're talking about the Big O today, because the Tourism Quebec has announced that they're going to be investing. They're already, of course, investing. Tom said almost $1 billion, but it's a little less than $900 million in the roof. And so, you know, we're going to throw good money after bad, maybe. Or does it make sense to really make a world-class facility? I want to know what you think. 514-790-0800. Let me know. But I also want to know if you have any memories of the Big O, if you've ever been there and what you think. And Tom, you and I were saying we call it the Big O. O-W-E. But I was writing it and I wrote whoa, W-O-E. So I think that's good too.
2: Yeah, it is a big whoa as well. Yeah.
1: So how often were you there? Like, were you there 50 years ago at the Olympics?
2: I was not in the building at the Olympics.
1: I thought you were going to say you weren't in the Olympics.
2: So, no, yeah. But I was outside the building. A friend of mine called me up on a Sunday during the Olympics and said, let's just go down and hang around and see what we can see. So we did.
1: Yeah.
2: And we were standing around on Sherbrooke Street and literally arm's length away, I was just standing on the sidewalk. In those days, the limos had clear windows in them.
1: Ooh.
2: But a huge black limo with clear windows in it came by and there was Queen Elizabeth.
1: So, no. Yeah. Mm-hmm. Tom.
2: Yeah. Like that far away. And I just, you know, security 50 years ago wasn't the same as it is today. And I was flabbergasted.
1: I'm flabbergasted.
2: Yeah, it was amazing. But my main memories of the Olympic Stadium were I spent about 5 or 6 years working there, for the visiting teams that came in, during, you know, Major League Baseball games.
1: Yes.
2: And I worked producing their broadcasts back to whatever city.
1: Right.
2: And, just some fantastic memories. Saw some amazing baseball games and worked with some phenomenal broadcasters.
1: Okay, but I'm going to say that, I mean, I remember going to baseball there. But I'm not a big baseball fan, but I would always go to the home opener of the Expos, and it was terrible. It was so far away, you could barely see anything. I mean, maybe I had terrible seats, but it's just so cavernous, you know?
2: I was very fortunate in that I was in the press box, so we were looking right down on top of everything.
1: All right. Forget about Tom Whalen stories. And I saw the Queen, and I was pretty much in the dugout. So.
2: Well, I did have to go into the dugout after.
1: Okay. All right. Bye-bye, Tom.
2: Bye.
1: Tom will be back at the top of the hour to give us more details on that investment. But I want to hear from you, 514-790-0800. What do you think about this new investment in the Olympic Stadium? Because they're going to be doing a big renovation on the inside, at the seats, the hospitality suites, the cost still has not been announced. So I'm a little concerned about that. Let's go to the lines. Greg has been very patient. 514-790-0800. Give me a call. Greg, how are you? Hello? Oh, wait. I have to do... Oh, good. Sorry, Greg. It's my first day back. I can't remember how to press the buttons.
22: No worries. It's Greg. But Greg. It's great to talk to you, Sue. So I'm of a certain vintage. I'm 1982, so I didn't get to see the Olympics there.
1: Oh.
22: I did see the Expos in 93, but from my recent memory, it's only concerts, like big stadium tour concerts. And to be honest, there's no worse place to see a concert than the Big O.
1: Yeah.
22: And you pay big bucks, you know, to go see Metallica and Aerosmith, AC/DC, big names. And the sound is just horrible. Wow. And I don't know how they're going to make Taylor Swift or whatever is the next big thing.
1: Yeah, Beyonce,
22: like,
1: apparently.
22: Sound good.
1: Yeah,
22: but sound good there. There's no way that, I don't know how much money you're going to be able to put into that stadium to make the acoustics better.
1: Uh-huh.
22: You just can't.
1: Yeah.
22: Like, you can make the seating better. You can make the press boxes better. You can make the dugout better, apparently.
1: Yeah.
22: But you can't make the sound better. I don't know how they're going to do it.
1: Well, I mean, do you think the roof had something to do with it? Or it's just that sort of spaceship
22: echoey
1: design?
22: Concrete, yeah. Like, it's like, I just, I don't know. I don't, yeah. I, like, to be honest, I don't know.
1: Yeah.
22: I'm not an engineer, but I'm a paying customer, and I don't know how they're going to make it any better.
1: Mm-hmm. All right. Well, thanks so much for the call, Craig. I appreciate it. So Craig is skeptical. He's not sure that, you know, so one of the events that I went to see, this is crazy but true. I want to know if anyone else remembers this. I went to see Aida at the Big O, which was an opera. I think the Opera de Montréal put it on. I can't remember. But there was like an elephant on stage and camels and a whole bunch of, there's this huge, you know, kind of, I don't know, scene at the end of Aida where everyone is on the stage and all bunch of animals and everything. And yeah, I was there for that. Now I can't remember much about the opera, to be honest. But I don't remember that it was a very good venue to see the opera, that's for sure. I remember kind of being there and thinking, oh, you know, I can't hear very well. 514-790-0800. So I'd like to know from you two things. Number one, do you think that this is going to be money well spent? So the argument is that, look, we've got this big venue and we need a big venue in Montreal, right? We don't have a place for, you know, Craig mentioned Taylor Swift. Because that's what promoters are saying. People like Taylor Swift and people like Beyonce, they'll come. If we, you know, you build it, they will come. Also professional sports teams, the soccer team we know is outgrowing, Saputo Stadium, we want to have big events there. And so, you know, what do you think that it's a good idea? We've got it. It's there. It's in the middle of the city. You know, so should we spend more money? Or like Craig, are you thinking no amount of, what is it? Lipstick on a pig. No amount of money is going to fix that thing. Let's go back to the lines. Let me see. Steve, how are you this afternoon, Steve?
0: What a beautiful voice compared to Aaron Rand.
1: thank you, Steve. What do you think of the Big O? More money? Should we put more money into it?
0: No. Zero. Never invest in that place again. I don't even know why they're building a roof to begin with. I don't know where. I don't know how these politicians get away with this.
1: Yeah.
0: The roof is going to cost probably 1.5 to 2 billion by the end. it's just ridiculous. You know what? We have no major team to actually play there 40, 50 times, 60 times a year.
1: No.
0: And we actually, there's not enough concerts to justify having it open.
1: Mm-hmm.
0: Even if we get two concerts a year, which we were getting before the roof collapsed, it doesn't justify it. Where is this money going? How much money can we lose?
1: Yeah.
0: Well, I'm being as honest as I can. I mean, if you bring a baseball team here, I would say great. If the Alouettes and the FC Soccer were playing there, I'd say great.
1: No, don't bring the Owls back to the Big O. They're so much better at Molson Stadium.
0: I actually went Molson Place on Saturday. It is so beautiful.
1: It's the best.
0: I don't know why they don't add 10,000 more seats, which I think they wouldn't fill, but, you know.
1: Yeah.
0: But, okay. The Olympic Stadium is a disaster. Blow it up.
1: All right. Oh, okay. Listen, Steve, thank you so much for your comments. I got lots of other calls, so I'm going to let you go. Let's go to, I think we've got Nicholas. Hi, Nicholas.
19: Yeah, how you doing?
1: Good.
19: Listen, the stadium is built back in 76, whatever. You could take an old building in downtown Montreal and make it upgrade it, whatever the case may be. It's good to be savage, so, you know, be safe. They have to fix the interior, redesign the whole thing. You have to get a real engineers to fix the acoustics. You could make it more, friendly for the audience to be close to what event it is, because
1: mm-hmm.
19: how the seats are designed, they're like far away, whatever it can be. You could build clubs in there. You could have restaurants there. You could have probably stores. You could redesign this whole thing, but it's going to cost a lot of money.
1: That's it.
19: And I think that if it's really done well, it could be really bring life back to that Olympic Stadium.
1: Mm. Mm-hmm. Okay, well, there you go. Nicola, thank you so much for the call. So if it's done well, maybe it's a good idea. Let's go to Susan. Hi, Susan.
21: Hi.
3: My thing, my input in that big O is that as long as the government does not put the money, they're putting the money for le toit.
1: Yeah.
3: That I understand. Excuse my French.
1: Yeah. But
3: I would prefer to have private investors.
1: Mm-hmm. Well, apparently they're looking for private investors, and the guy from the East Montreal Commerce seemed to think that they would get them. So, yeah, so you're all for that. Susan, thank you so much for the call. I'm going to go to David, and David, you're going to have to be our last caller. Oh, no, I think I erased everybody. Sorry about that. That's on me. I am new with the buttons, but come back in just after four. We're going to have this conversation again, and I really want to hear some of your memories, because I have more memories. I have a lot of big O memories. I'll tell you what one of my memories is. And I think it was at a baseball game, but it could have been it was the Grey Cup. Oh yeah, they used to have the Grey Cup there. I remember I saw the Hamilton Tiger Cats, playing the Alouettes there. It was freezing. That's the other thing I remember about the big O. It was freezing. All right. Got lots of texts too. I haven't gotten to those yet, but we will continue this conversation throughout the show. Right now, let's check in with your drive. Lauren Glazer is watching Friday afternoon, beginning of construction holiday. How's it looking, Lauren?
4: Well, so looking at southbound 13, some volume now between the Vachon Bridge and 440, again between Notre Dame and the Beeson Bridge. Westbound side of the 20, delays there between Ongrenio and Norman, also delays on the eastbound side of the 20, starting now 32nd after 1st Avenue. Northbound the Carry, pretty slow, sharper cut to the top. We have delays also southbound the Carry now from the top to Van Horn. Southbound 15 is slowing between De La Vérendrye and the Champlain. A lot of off and on volume 2 on the westbound side of the Met, starting Lacourt Air back to the Carry interchange. 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
1: Good afternoon, Sue Smith, sitting in for Aaron Rand. Lots of comments coming in about the Big O on the text line, so we'll continue this conversation a little bit later on in the show. Right now, though, it's time to check in with Brian Callisar. Hello, sir.
5: Hey, hello, Sue.
1: Nice to see you again.
5: Nice to see you.
1: Mm-hmm.
5: How you doing?
1: I'm doing great. It's a Friday, beautiful afternoon, and you know what someone said to me? I love a morning where you get up and put a sweater on. I can't say that I'm there. But I hear that.
5: Who said that to you? No, seriously, who says that to you?
1: I know. I disagreed too. I was like, yeah, I kind of put sweaters on 8 months of the year. I wouldn't mind a couple where I don't.
5: I would never say that. No. Let's look at the calendar.
1: Yes, let's.
5: Today is a special day to our very own Alice's heart. It's World Emoji Day.
1: Oh.
5: It celebrates the vibrant digital icons that have revolutionized how we communicate, from expressing joy to conveying complex emotions. Emojis add color and nuance to our messages.
1: Do they?
5: I don't know. Do you use emojis?
1: I try not to. I don't love them.
5: Like you try not to?
1: Sometimes I do fall into the trap, the smiley face.
5: Well, sometimes too, when you're like texting away, an emoji will pop up.
1: I know.
5: You know what I mean? And it takes over the word.
1: I know. And sometimes they're fun. You know what I've discovered? My favorite one is the two eyes, the two eyeballs looking.
5: Oh, look, the two big eyes looking up like it's surprised and stuff. Yeah. I like that one too.
1: Like
5: you know what? I also give you like the fist bump and the like 100. That's like my favorite.
1: 100%.
5: Okay. I don't say it like that.
1: I know, and
5: that's what people read.
1: Exactly.
5: That's terrible. We'll get to that later. It's also National Tattoo Day. All right. Yeah. Oh. National Tattoo Day celebrates the ancient and evolving art of tattooing. Now I have seven, eight tattoos all on my arms and stuff like that.
1: Okay.
5: Any tattoos?
1: I'm a vierge.
5: Huh?
1: No.
5: Alice, any tattoos?
6: I think I have four.
1: What?
5: All right.
6: Yeah.
1: Okay.
5: Now, tips if you're thinking of getting a tattoo.
1: Okay.
5: Tips for getting a tattoo. You got to research and find a reputable artist. Don't just go to anybody that says, hey, I could give you a tattoo. Once you found an artist, be sure you have a design in mind. If you use a foreign word or a quote in your design, research the meaning and check the spelling. You don't want to get like a Chinese symbol for soup on your arm or lower back or anything like that. And again, here's a big thing for tattooing.
1: Yep.
5: You will pay more for good art. So you don't want to ever cheap out on a tattoo. Remember,
1: right.
5: It's permanent. So just saying. Comedy. Let's hook you up with some comedy. Now, she was just added to the Just for Laughs lineup. Here is Tiffany Haddish.
7: What's up, Montreal? Oh, I gotta say, I have been having the time of my life since I have been here. It is amazing. Your city is amazing. I've been going for walks. It's been beautiful. I've been going for walks and all these men been trying to talk to me. And you know, they've been speaking French and I think French is so sexy. That language makes you moist just on, just bonjour. Mademoiselle, I don't speak French. I don't speak French at all. Like, my French is bad. And I want to say something back to them. And they just be, and I'll be like, you want some poutine?
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1: Oh, good.
5: Now, this weekend, we got a World Cup final.
1: Mm-hmm.
5: And if you're planning on hosting, there's plenty of options for you to save on. 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
1: I got that.
5: Perfect.
1: Two whole chickens.
5: Aaron never gets it.
1: Okay.
5: They're on sale this week at Super C for about $21.53.
1: Wow.
5: And there's so many things you can do with a whole chicken. 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Personally, for this weekend, if I'm hosting a soccer game, I would just roast it and pull it apart and just make tacos. Simple and easy.
1: Yeah,
5: everyone
1: delish.
5: Likes it. 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
5: 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The Montreal Street Food Festival, it's taking place at the Old Port all weekend. 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It's the final weekend for the Festival Nuit d'Afrique, which is taking place in and around the Quartier des Spectacles. Again, this is such a great time. 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I dare you to show up and not dance or move your body or even tap your feet. Festival Nuit d'Afrique, it wraps up on Sunday night. In sports, CFL, Montreal Alouettes, they're back in action on Saturday afternoon. They hit the road to take on Calgary. Kickoff is scheduled for 4 o'clock. Montreal Roses, they currently sit in second place in the NSL. That's the Northern Super League. Their next game is also on Saturday. When they hit the road, they will also take on Calgary. That's at 9 o'clock. Baseball is back. Aaron's New York Yankees host baseball's best team at the All-Star break, the LA Dodgers, at 7 o'clock. Now, the Toronto Blue Jays, who currently sit last in their division, they host the Chicago White Sox at 7:15. 2026 FIFA World Cup battle for third place goes down Saturday between France and England. Game time scheduled for 5 o'clock. And the World Cup final between Spain and Argentina, it's on Sunday. Game time scheduled for 3 o'clock. There will be a huge public screening of the FIFA World Cup final. It's on, Place de Festival, which is pretty much located in Quartier des Spectacles. It's going to come alive for the final. Everything gets going at 12 o'clock. And again, the FIFA World Cup final between Spain and Argentina, 3 o'clock on Sunday. Sue Smith,
1: yes.
5: It was about a month ago, right?
1: Yeah.
5: Where
1: I'm glad you brought this up,
5: Brian.
1: Where
5: you were sitting in here, and I asked you to make a prediction for the World Cup.
1: Mm-hmm.
5: And you said Argentina.
1: I did.
5: But I went back in the footage the audio, and I took a listen, and I did. You said it was cool to switch your team during the World Cup. So I have to ask you, did you switch your team at all during the World Cup?
1: No, but I did like Portugal also. I was hoping it'd be Portugal-Argentina.
5: Okay, so I'll just take you back. This is what happened about a month ago when I first asked you.
1: Okay. Honestly, I haven't given it that much thought. Am I allowed to say Argentina?
5: Yeah.
1: Okay, I'm saying Argentina.
5: They won last time.
1: May say so?
5: Yeah, okay, no problem. Okay.
1: All right, but I am also allowed to change my mind at any time.
5: No.
1: But I didn't change my mind at any time. I mean, how could you change your mind after Messi? Come on.
5: But when did you, I'm trying to understand, when did you realize that you were, because you just said you were wanting Portugal, so.
1: No, but I liked Portugal. Okay. Hello, Ronaldo. I liked Portugal, but I remained loyal to Argentina.
5: Okay. So,
1: you're going to give me a hard time for this?
5: No, not at all. Not at all. I'm just going to put you on the spot again.
1: I want a gold star. Who's going to win?
5: Spain or Argentina?
1: Well, obviously I'm going to say Argentina.
5: Okay.
1: But they need to score early. They need to not be the comeback kids.
5: And how about in third place? You got France and England.
1: Oh, England. I don't like France.
5: Why?
1: I know. Everyone that I watch the games with, they're all French fans and Spanish fans, by the way. So, no, I like England. I like England.
5: Book it. Sue Smith has taken England and Argentina.
1: Argentina.
5: There you go.
1: What about you?
5: I got Argentina.
1: Yeah.
5: And, but I like that Lamal kid. He's amazing. Yes. Oh, he's so good. No, I'm going to go Argentina because I think the World Cup's rigged. And I'm also going to go with, France because Mbappe is just Mbappe.
1: Mbappe.
5: And
1: okay.
5: Swimbappe, the right. Fish.
1: Okay. So we're just going to ignore that World Cup being rigged thing? Maybe?
5: Yeah.
1: Yeah.
5: Okay. Alice, who you got?
2: No, France to take third place.
5: Of course.
2: And Spain to take the World Cup. Lamine Yamal, the prophecy of the kid in the bathtub. Did you guys see this, by the way? Old photos from UNICEF, Lionel Messi, it's a charity event, and he's kind of like with Lamine Yamal as a kid, and now people are saying the prophecy, Lamine Yamal will eliminate Messi.
1: Is it kind of boring just to have all Europeans winning it? Especially when it was in North America, like at least Argentina.
5: Well, what do you want us to do, Sue? We lost. We lost, okay? Get over it. We lost. Okay. Tom is waiting.
1: Okay. And now time for your CTV news update. Here's Tom Whalen.
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11: Good afternoon, it's 3:02. I'm Tom Whalen for Jason Mayoff with your CTV News Update. Sunshine, 24 degrees downtown. Weather details in just a few minutes. Here's what's making news right now. A man convicted of murder decades ago will have a new day in court. Another major renovation on the way for the Big O, and a Canadian institution celebrates a milestone anniversary. And with the latest from the CJAD 800 Traffic Center, Lauren Glazer telling us if there's big exoduses going on from the city on construction holiday.
12: Yeah, Tom, we are seeing slowdowns in a lot of areas, like northbound the Carry volume there from Sugarcup to the top. Southbound the Carry delays as well from the top to Côte St. Catherine. We do have delays southbound 15 now, starting to LaFerrandre runs out to the Champlain. Busy drive, westbound side of the 20 on Grineau to Norman. For the eastbound side of the 20, it has volume 2 between 32nd and 1st Avenue. Southbound 25 delays 2 between East Prévost and the tunnel. A lot of off and on volume as well. Westbound side of the Met, VO out to the DeCarry interchange. Northbound Laurentian is slowing now from the 440 out to a problem at St. Rose. You are losing some more time between Mirabel and St. Jerome. Lennox's extra 20% off everything sale is finally here. They're taking almost everything in store, including items already on sale, and giving an extra 20% off. Don't miss it. Traffic and transit every 15 minutes on CJAD 800. 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
11: In the news, Federal Justice Minister Sean Fraser has ordered a new trial for a Montreal man who was convicted of 4 murders over 30 years ago. Fraser said he found reasonable grounds to believe that there may have been a miscarriage of justice in the case of Daniel Jolivet. Jolivet says the new trial will prove what he has long maintained, that he's innocent.
13: I don't want the charge to be dropped, or they say there will be no trial.
11: Jolivet was convicted in 1994 on 2 counts of first-degree murder, 2 of second-degree murder. He was released on bail last December after 33 years in prison. As the Olympic Stadium is undergoing an $870 million roof replacement project slated to be finished in 2028, news came earlier this afternoon that while that work is being done, a major revamping of the seating and hospitality suites is set to begin. There is no word on just how much this added work will cost, but the board overseeing the Olympic Park has been mandated to secure private financial investment for the project. Tourism officials welcoming the renovation saying it would be an economic shot in the arm for the city. Meanwhile, the Ontario Court of Appeals has ruled that the Freedom Convoy organizer, Pat King, found guilty of intimidation and has ordered a new sentencing hearing after finding the trial judge made errors in law during King's King's criminal trial. A 7.3 magnitude earthquake has been reported off the coast of southern Mexico. U.S. seismic tracker USGS noted that the quake just before 11 a.m. off the coast near Mexico's border with Guatemala. An earthquake with a magnitude between 7 and 7.9 is considered major and is capable of causing serious damage. No reports about the severity of the quake available yet. Canada's Governor General Louise Arbour praised the Royal Canadian Legion for its efforts to support those who have served their country as the Legion marks its 100th anniversary. Arbour paid tribute at a gathering at the National War Memorial in Ottawa today and praised sacrifices made by those who chose to serve. The Royal Canadian Legion was formed after the First World War when soldiers coming home with injuries and trauma needed support. The institution was officially incorporated on July 17, 1926. For interviews and other audio, go to CJAD800.com or download the iHeartRadio app. Your Dormez-vous Weather Center forecast, sunshine 25 degrees today, increasing cloudiness with a chance of showers overnight, the low 18. Tomorrow, a chance of a shower, perhaps a late day thunderstorm, Saturday's high 25, then back to sunshine on Sunday with 24 for a high. Right now, partly cloudy and 24 in downtown Montreal. For all the news during the day, stream us on your smart speaker. 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
1: Good afternoon, Sue Smith sitting in for Aaron Rand. He has taken today off and he will be gone for the next 3 weeks. Have a great vacation, Aaron. You and a lot of other Quebecers will talk about the construction holiday and how this happened, that the entire construction industry takes off 2 weeks in July. A little bit later on the show, we'll also continue our conversation about the Olympic Stadium and the renovations without a price tag that were announced today by Tourism Montreal. You are sending me lots of texts and that's great. We will have that conversation just after James Menny in the next hour. Right now, a little bit of good news for those on the front lines of the homeless population in Montreal. This week, a plan was announced to build 54 new prefabricated transitional housing units for homeless women. So that's a project that's going to be funded by the City of Montreal, but the province is going to be giving access to the rent supplement program. In other words, there'll be some rent relief for the women living in the units. And the project's going to be supported by the Old Brewery Mission. James Hughes is the president and CEO of the mission, and he joins us on the line. Good afternoon.
15: Good afternoon.
1: So what can you tell us about this project?
15: Well, it is good news. As you said off the top, we're obviously really excited to be a partner in this. We're not going to be the owner of this new facility. That's going to be owned by the Municipal Housing Office, City of Montreal. And we're going to be providing services to the 54 residents who will be in there, who will be women who are either experiencing homelessness, and here's a chance to really get into a safe, permanent housing opportunity, or women who are at risk of homelessness. Mm-hmm. So in both cases, obviously, women who are vulnerable, really the most vulnerable population that we work with. And so we're really delighted to be able to fulfill our mission and provide that opportunity to them to get out of precarity and into stability.
1: So what does it mean transitional? Because that to me means it's not permanent.
15: Yeah, well, it's transitional in as much as usually for these types of units, because they'll be very modest. These are not, you know, big 3.5s. These are studio size apartments, people can do better. So they often don't stay in these units for more than a couple of years, and then they move on. But you're absolutely right. It's permanent in as much as they can stay for as long as they want. And if it's going well, they, you know, we often see people staying for many more than just a couple of years. So we kind of have the best of both worlds, people who can both stay, get stable, and then move on to something better, or stay for as long as they want. And in both cases, of course, be at increasingly lower risk of returning to homelessness, because that's, it's just a wonderful platform to make sure people who are vulnerable never repeat the experiences that led to homelessness in the first place, which is usually isolation and poverty and problems with mental illness and sometimes substance abuse, because the, you know, the Old Brewery Mission, like other organizations who serve this population, will be present with our teams to provide the support that they need to stay well.
1: So one of the things that I've been wondering about this project is, I mean, I think you mentioned that the population of homeless women is vulnerable, and I'm guessing that's why the focus on women. But, you know, listen, anything is better than nothing, but it strikes me as a small number. We know how big the homeless population is. Like, what kind of a dent will this make in the homeless problem?
15: Yeah, I know. We hear that all the time. You know, we announce a, you know, 12-unit project or a 24-unit project. You're right that they're modest. I mean, tonight there'll be 5,000 people who are homeless in the city of Montreal. Of which, by the way, 29% are women, according to the best statistics we have. And that's up from 23% in the previous count. So, you know, women, the percentage of women who are experiencing homelessness is going up as a percentage of the entire population, which is, you know, not good news, really. But there's no real small housing project. Each of these units represents a solution to homelessness. And it's the collection, all of them, run by the Old Brewery, run by the wonderful partners that we have, both in our city and outside, which together will take this on. There's no alternative to fixing homelessness than providing housing. This is just one model. It's really exciting. You mentioned it's prefab, so this is not going to take 3 or 4 years to build.
1: Right.
15: Carolyn Braun, the mayor of Outremont, responsible for housing, was saying, like, this project is going to be up and ready within a year, within 1 year, and at a cost which is a percentage of what we usually pay just because of how it's being built, with nonetheless, like, a long lifespan, like up to 50-year lifespan. So it's a really exciting initiative. If it can actually succeed at that speed and at the cost that were promised, I say we, I mean all of us together, maybe it can be replicated as well and then more quickly take on the bigger issue that you mentioned, which is trying to reduce overall the number of homeless people in our city.
1: Well, and I take your point, and, you know, any 12 is better than none, right? And, you know, the little that I know about the housing crisis is that cities that have managed to sort of get a lid on things do housing first, right? I mean, get people in housing no matter what, what their problems are, matter, you know, are they addicts, are they still drinking? It doesn't matter. Get them into housing, and that's a solution. I guess why I'm stuck on the number is just that whole thing you mentioned, 29% of 5,000 is a big number. And how do you, I guess, triage who goes into those 54 houses and who decides and what are the criteria?
15: So we at the Old Brewery, as the organization that has been selected to manage this facility, we'll have the honor of, you know, creating the criteria, the selection criteria, which, as I say, at a high level are people, women who have the experience of homelessness or at risk of homelessness. But for sure, we're going to actually try to make sure people, no one's going to be forced, obviously, into this facility. This is voluntary. You're going to want to live in NDG in the West Haven area. You're going to want to live in a unit like this, so we'll obviously show people the units. We're also going to hope to draw from, in a significant way, from referrals from the community as well. So that NDG is a big winner. NDG Côte des Neiges is a big winner in this as well, in terms of providing to their own, you know, access to these kinds of solutions. So that's in general how it's going to work. And it, you know, you don't fill the whole facility up on the first day. Usually you ramp it up over time. We have not only our intervention staff, but animation staff who will be there to make sure it's going to feel like home. It's going to be really a place to heal, get well, get better, and then in some cases move on, or really start to rebuild your life right there in that very community itself. So a very exciting project for NDG, very exciting project for us and for the city of Montreal.
1: Yeah, absolutely. And, you know, to your point, one step at a time, right?
15: There you go.
1: Yeah. James, thank you.
15: Thank you very much, Sue.
1: That's James Hughes. He's the president and CEO of the Old Brewery Mission, talking about this transitional housing project that was announced this week. 54 units. They are going to be prefab, and it is for vulnerable homeless women. And the Old Brewery Mission is in charge of the project, overseeing the project. The project, the prefab housing will be built by the City of Montreal, but Quebec is involved as well. They're accessing the rent supplement program, and the Old Brewery Mission is going to support the whole project, as you heard. Okay, coming up, we are going to talk about movies, and there's a big one out today, The Odyssey. First, though, let's check your drive. On this Friday afternoon, here's Lauren Glazer.
12: So looking at the westbound side of the Met, we do a volume now starting at LaCordaire, running out to the DeCary Interchange. Also delays on the eastbound side of the TCAN, starting Côte-de-l'Est back to Papineau on the eastbound side of the Met. Southbound 25 volume there between Bobien and the tunnel for the upbound side of the Jean Cartier Bridge. You are losing some time from St. Joseph via Papineau South. Northbound DeCary delays as well from Sugarcup to the top. Also delays southbound DeCary now from the top to Van Horn. Southbound 15, losing some time between the La Vérendrye and the Champlain on the westbound side of the 20. It's a slow drive from Turcotte to Norman. 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
24: A new trial for a Quebec man who says he was wrongly convicted of a quadruple murder. 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
3: 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Not even the gods.
4: Well, there you go, the longest homecoming ever, which was documented in the Odyssey, as in the epic poem, and now the epic movie has come out in theaters today on, I think, IMAX only. Richard Krause will tell us all. Richard is a film critic and the host of Last Call with Richard Krause, and he joins us on the line. Good afternoon.
5: Good afternoon. How are you?
4: I'm great, thank you, and I'm not sure how I'm feeling about this Odyssey movie, so I'm hoping that you're going to tell me. First of all, it is only IMAX, right?
5: Well, it is meant for IMAX, I would imagine, because not every town or city has an IMAX theater, that it will be available in smaller formats. But if you are near an IMAX or a 70 mil screen, see it that way. It is Christopher Nolan's vision that it be seen that way, and it is the first film to be feature film to be shot entirely on IMAX 70 mil. So the images are big, and they're meant to be seen as big and loud and chunky as you can see them.
4: Okay, so, and your voice sounds quite excited. Does that mean we loved it, Richard? What did you think?
5: Well, the stuff that is great in The Odyssey is absolutely exhilarating. There are stuff, though, that doesn't work as well. So, like a lot of Christopher Nolan movies, because he doesn't like to redub lines and audio in post-production, some of the dialogue's a little murky sounding. You will notice that the archaic language is gone, and it's been replaced with modern vernacular. And so that takes a little bit of getting used to. You know, you're watching what is essentially a sword and sandal epic, and you've got people talking as though they're in line to go to Starbucks. So that's, you know, it takes the mind a minute to wrap
4: in American accents, no less.
5: Well, mostly, yeah. And but it works, because I think what the idea was to take this 2,700-year-old story and make it accessible to a modern-day audience, to make it less theatrical than a lot of other big epics of the past have been, like Ben-Hur and Spartacus and that kind of thing. This is filmmaking that is on that scale, but it feels a lot more intimate. You've got the story of King Odysseus, played by Matt Damon, spending 10 years to get home after the Trojan War, in the war in Troy. He's trying to get home to his wife Penelope, who is played by Anne Hathaway, who is fighting off suitors in her kingdom, who want to marry her to get power and money, and there's lots of other things that happen too. There's a scene, for instance, with a Cyclops that is extraordinary. The Cyclops would normally, if any other filmmaker had been making this movie, have been done with computer-generated imagery. Instead, Christopher Nolan built a 60-foot puppet, essentially, and with the use of puppetry and animatronics, creates this thing that it feels real. It feels as though you're seeing something that actually exists and not something that was created by AI or CGI or one of those things. There's a scene later in the film with Circe, played by Samantha Morton. She's a goddess who can turn people into animals. That is extraordinary. I mean, the choreography in this scene, the sequence, and you'll know it when you see it, is really something, considering that it was shot with a camera that's about the size of a minivan, because it's this IMAX film that they were shooting on, and it really is quite something. That stuff is exhilarating. The movie does have some peaks and valleys, and you know, you don't want all peaks and you don't want all valleys, but I found that the pacing dragged a little bit here and there. But you know, would I go see it again? Absolutely. Because the stuff that's great is really, really great.
4: So I know that there's been some controversy over the casting. You know, it's like this Hollywood A-list cast, and some people have sort of quarreled about that. And I have to say,

0: put my oar in. I am not a big Matt Damon fan, and I find it hard to imagine him as Odysseus. Does he pull it off? Does Anne Hathaway pull off Penelope? I mean,
1: they do. By and large, these are really good performances that, you know, bring this material, I think, to life. They are, I think, different performances than you may be expecting.
0: Mm-hmm.
1: Because, again, they've gone for a natural kind of vibe with their performances. And
0: right.
1: So this isn't, you know, this isn't Spartacus. This isn't one of those kind of movies. This is a movie that takes these giant leaps visually and story-wise, but, you know, really, with the performances, tries to keep it intimate. So in my written review, I said something like, you have an epic that feels intimate. And it's very difficult to pull that off, and I think Christopher Nolan has here.
0: It's funny because you keep mentioning Spartacus, but I keep thinking of Troy with Brad Pitt.
1: Yeah.
0: You know? So,
1: well, you know what's funny? Because people are bringing that movie up now.
0: Oh, yeah.
1: When it came out, I enjoyed this movie. Troy was not a massive success. And now I think it's kind of funny that we all are looking back now at Troy, you know, with a sort of through rose-colored glasses a little bit, I think.
0: Mm-hmm. I just saw it, and I don't know. It was pretty epic, that's for sure. Just quickly before I let you go, because there is other stuff in theaters, what about Stealaway?
1: Stealaway is a really interesting movie. It is directed by Clement Virgo, a Canadian filmmaker, and it takes place in an unidentified time in an unidentified place. It is a large estate. It's run by a widower who brings in refugees from war-torn countries and tries to give them a start in a new country, in a new place. Her 16-year-old daughter becomes enamored with one of them, a Congolese expat who shows up, and she has all the poise and confidence and everything else that this 16-year-old simply doesn't have. And so the 16-year-old becomes a little bit obsessed with her, and it goes on from there. And I can't really tell you any more than that because I don't want to give away this plot point.
0: Right.
1: But this is a beautifully shot movie, and it's a thinker. This is a movie that you'll mull over long after it's over. And if you see it with three people, you'll probably get three different ideas about what it's about.
0: Okay, sounds wonderful. I think that's all the time we have, Richard, unfortunately, but always great talking to you. Thanks so much.
1: Thank you.
0: That's Richard Krause. He's a film critic and the host of Last Call with Richard Krause. And let me know if you're going to go see The Odyssey. I've been looking in our monitors here in studio, and it does look pretty epic. I have to say I'm tempted. All right, coming up in the next half hour, we're going to check in with Amanda Lang and find out about that Gordie Howe Bridge and the drama over the tolls. It looks like it's finally been resolved, although the government's being a bit tight-lipped about it. We'll get Amanda's take and also interest rates. And that's coming up right now, though. Tom Whalen is standing by with your CTV News Update.
2: Good afternoon. It's 3:30. I'm Tom Whalen with your CTV News Update. Federal Justice Minister Sean Fraser has ordered a new trial for Daniel Jolivet, the Quebec man convicted of four murders in the 1990s. Fraser said he found reasonable grounds to believe there may have been a miscarriage of justice in the case. Quebec confirming that more work is to be done on the Olympic Stadium with the aim of attracting major international performers. Tourism Minister Émilie Dion making that announcement today, saying that there will be upgrades to the seating and hospitality suites. Nearly 200 wildfires across northern Ontario have burned more land in the province than all of last year's fires. There are 81 fires burning out of control, with 20 new fires confirmed today in northeastern Ontario. For more news, including the dramatic footage of a CN rail crew trapped in their locomotive in the middle of those Ontario wildfires, go to ctvnewsmontreal.ca. With the latest from the CJAD 800 Traffic Center, here's Lauren Glazer.
3: Tom, on the westbound side of the 20, we do have volume now, starting before Angourneau to Norman. Also delays on the eastbound side of the 20, starting 32nd out to 1st. Southbound 13, the volume there, starting at the Vasho Bridge out to the 440, again between Sampson and the Beeson Bridge, and again between Hickmore and Otteroo 20. Confidant slowdowns now westbound Matlack Cordera to Lackady. We are dealing with an accident there on the eastbound side of the T-Can. It has delays also Cuddly S back to Stinson on the eastbound side of the Met, again between Lackady and Papineau. Southbound 25, you are losing time between Beauvais and the tunnel. Linden Chest's extra 20% off everything sale is finally here. They're taking almost everything in store, including items already on sale, and giving an extra 20% off. 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
2: Your Dormez-vous Weather Center forecast, increasing cloudiness with a chance of showers overnight, the low 18. Tomorrow, a chance of showers, maybe a late-day thunderstorm, Saturday's high 25. Then back to sunshine on Sunday with 24 for a high. Right now, it's sunny and 26 degrees in downtown Montreal. Your next CTV News update at 4 o'clock.
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0: All right, it's Friday, and that means it's time to talk business with Amanda Lang. Good afternoon, Amanda.
7: Hi, Sue.
0: Amanda is CTV News' chief financial correspondent, and she joins us every Friday. And I guess we have to start with Gordie Howe Bridge. What is happening with that? So today we got a little bit of clarity. It seems a lot of it is about tolls.
7: Yeah, it's interesting. The bridge was supposed to be opened, and then the opening was delayed, and it appeared as though there was some negotiating going on. And really the U.S. was demanding kind of a piece of the tolls. Mm. It looks as though Canada has a pretty good deal. So when the bridge opens on July 27th, the revenue that the tolls generate will go to repay the cost of building the bridge, which Canada undertook, and the cost of servicing the debt, according to the Prime Minister. After those two things have happened, the toll revenue will be split 50-50. So it's a pretty good deal for Canada. There might be a little bit of face saving in this. I don't know whether there's any other component to this that got the bridge reopened, whether we had to do anything, offer anything else somewhere else. It's possible. But this deal is a good one.
0: Okay, but as far as my understanding was that before this deal was announced, Canada was going to recoup all the profit from the toll. So it is a bit of a climb down, or do we know that for sure?
7: I think there was always an idea that at some point we would share the revenue. Because we built the bridge, and it cost billions of dollars to do that, there was always a sense that we should recoup our costs first, the cost to build it, but that after that there would be some kind of sharing of toll revenue, which makes sense, right? Because the traffic comes both ways.
0: Yeah.
7: However, I don't know whether the debt servicing was always included or not, but that is a pretty useful inclusion because that's an ongoing cost related to the building of the bridge. So whatever the original deal was, this one makes a lot of sense. It's not bad for Canada, and getting the bridge open obviously was a kind of a primary goal here.
0: So, and I guess that's going to happen, although the government seems to be still pretty cagey about releasing the deal, and I guess there are still some things to work out, like it's not a done deal, as they say.
7: Yeah. Again, like we are dealing with tough negotiations, and there might be pieces to this that are maybe less palatable. You know, we might have had to do a one-time payment of some kind. You just don't know with these guys, to be honest, because they negotiate based on their own variables. So ultimately,
0: that's so diplomatic, Amanda.
7: I know.
0: I'm
7: being a little careful. I'm being a little careful. But ultimately, I assume we will see a contract of some kind once it's all signed. This isn't the kind of thing you necessarily keep secret, but right. I think we know the basic terms so far.
0: Okay. So I won't get into the rumor territory with you then. Let's talk about something much more concrete, which is the Bank of Canada, which on Wednesday said it would be holding its policy rate at 2.2%. What do you think about that?
7: So unsurprising in the sense that they're definitely kind of waiting and seeing. And one of the things they've been watching for is whether the higher energy prices because of the war in Iran would work their way into the economy. Mm-hmm. And we have all hoped that conflict would abate and therefore energy prices would normalize back down. And just last week, we got a real signal that that's what's going to happen if we can get this war out of the way, because we saw oil prices back to pre-Iran war levels last week. So to me, that was a bit of a comfort to the Bank of Canada that we will see normalization. They've focused in on food prices quite rightly, because we haven't seen grocery prices come down. We haven't seen food inflation really normalize since the big spikes post-pandemic. And this conflict is going to exacerbate that, especially because it's feeding into fertilizer costs, and that will have a long-term effect on food prices.
0: Mm-hmm. And, of course, this ongoing conflict in the Strait of Hormuz has a big relationship on food prices as well, because food needs to be transported.
7: Yeah.
0: And on that, so the U.S. military on Wednesday reimposed a blockade on Iranian ports over Tehran's attack on ships trying to pass through the Strait of Hormuz. So all that to say, it looks like the Strait of Hormuz is once again impassable. So what does this mean?
7: Unfortunately, it means that the damage to our economies, the risk of damage goes up, because there's a lot of things that people have been kind of doing workarounds on, hoping this would end. The longer it goes on, the harder those become. And as you know, something like 20% of the world's tanker traffic passes through the Strait of Hormuz. Mm-hmm. There's permanent damage to some infrastructure, and there are some things that only come from that part of the world. So the components of some manufacturing processes, the components of some fertilizers, and so the consequences of this continuing are very bad. I mean, you could see a global recession. The risk that this turns into a widespread problem is very high. you know, back to the Bank of Canada, if you read the tea leaves and what they're saying, they're pretty optimistic about the back half of this year. So there's a built-in assumption there that this conflict comes to some resolution, and I'm pretty happy to see that.
0: Mm-hmm. Yeah, kind of surprised also since it's so volatile over there.
7: Mm-hmm.
0: But yeah, okay, well, we watch this space, and in the meantime, of course, gas prices are going to stay high all summer, just as here in Quebec, everybody's about to head off for their summer holiday. So.
7: Yeah, unfortunately, this is the reality, right? We might get a little bit of a break here and there if you see, you know, the sort of volatility down based on what's happening. There's also the political aspect to this, which is, you know, if you want to be cynical, the president might want to have this resolved in time for the midterms, but that doesn't help the summer travel and the pain at the pumps that might persist for the next month or two.
0: Mm-hmm. All right, well, watch this space. Let's talk about giant corporations, which now the biggest in the world seems to be Apple.
7: Yeah, interesting to see the market value of Apple versus NVIDIA. NVIDIA, of course, is the chip designer for the chips that are fueling AI and some pretty important other parts of kind of the leading edge of technology, including sort of graphic interfaces. Mm. NVIDIA had been the most valuable. It sold off a little bit. And what I would say, to me, the relevance of this story for most people is there's a bit of a pullback in optimism around AI, and we do see this, right? When there's a new technology, everyone gets super excited, everybody invests in it and you know, thinks the build-out will go on forever. And at some point, there's a reality check of, you know, how many data centers do we need,
0: yeah,
7: and how are we fueling this, and what is the actual real market for this stuff, yeah, today? And we might be getting a bit of that reckoning. The best-case scenario is that reckoning happens slowly and in an orderly fashion and doesn't tank the whole market. But I'm, you know, here to remind you that isn't typically what happens. Typically, there's a big pullback at some point to get the valuations back down to earth.
0: And we've seen a little bit of that, right? That little bit of volatility in the chip market, which also seems to be related to AI.
7: 100%. Yeah, we've started to see sort of some of the real overvaluation come out. And again, if it can happen in an orderly fashion, that's the best case scenario.
0: Yes.
7: The worst case scenario is when it happens in a rush and people, you know, head for the exits and you get kind of a spring 2000 tech-like correction in the markets. Overall, the market is still pretty highly valued. There's lots of companies that aren't overvalued, but those kind of leading edge AI companies are still pretty expensive, even with a bit of a pullback here.
0: Yeah, and it's interesting because there's been pushback, I know, in places like New York that don't want the data centers, and here in Canada, it's controversial as to whether or not we should be building them. I know there's a huge one slated for in Alberta, but so yeah, a lot of unknowns for sure. Okay,
7: and there is
0: go ahead.
7: There is a period in a build out where you overbuild those kinds of things, so it's wise to sort of move slowly on it.
0: Mm-hmm. If only the markets could listen to you, Amanda.
7: No.
0: Thanks as ever.
7: Thanks, Sue.
0: Okay, bye. That's Amanda Lang. She is CTV News' chief financial correspondent. Coming up, we are going to check in with CTV News' Ottawa correspondent. And that is because, you know, CUSMA didn't go through as of July the 1st. That's the agreement between Canada, the U.S. and Mexico. Well, Canada and Mexico met today. Is it bilateral talks? I guess by definition, two countries are bilateral talks, but we'll find out from Jeremy what happened. And a little bit later on, also, we're going to look at that speech by Donald Trump last night, that rambling State of the Nation, and talk about that. Right now, though, let's check in on your Friday drive. Here's Lauren Glazer.
3: So looking at the eastbound side of the TCAN with, we are seeing volume between Cavendish and Papineau on the eastbound Met. More volume on the eastbound Met between L'Angelier and the Anjou interchange. Pretty slow now, southbound 25, bumping into the tunnel. We do have delays also on the westbound side of the Met. Starting La Cordera to Lacadie, we are dealing with an accident there. More volume on the westbound side of the Met between Stinson and the DeCary interchange. Northbound the DeCary, volume 2, Sherbrooke up to the top. We have delays also southbound the DeCary from the top to Van Horn. Southbound 15 is pretty slow now between Atwater and the Champlain for the westbound side of the 20. 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
0: Thanks very much, Lauren. 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On some weekends until August, roadwork is planned on the Honoré-Mercier Bridge. 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Coming up, we're going to check in with what happened in those meetings today between Canada and Mexico.
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33: Would your country be willing to go it alone and make a bilateral trade deal with the Americans and leave Canada behind?
34: The USMCA is a trilateral agreement. And of course, I think the three countries agree that that architecture should continue.
0: Not sure if that's the actual feelings of the United States. That was Mexican Secretary of Foreign Affairs Roberto Velasco Alvarez speaking in Ottawa today, where he was meeting with his Canadian counterpart, Foreign Affairs Minister Anita Anand. The two countries have been working on a bilateral agreement as part of something called CMAP, the Canada-Mexico Action Plan. Today, Canada announced an investment of $12.1 million in funding for projects in Mexico and other Latin American countries. But of course, the question everybody wants to know is about, well, he calls it the USMCA. We call it CUSMA here in Canada. Let's ask Jeremy Charon. He's CTV News' Ottawa correspondent, and he joins us on the line. Good afternoon, Jeremy.
35: Hi, Sue. How are you?
0: I'm great. Thank you. So tell me, just let's start with, what is the purpose of these meetings between Canada and Mexico?
35: Yeah, to your point, I mean, these were meetings that were not supposed to be, you know, realistically focused on Kuzma, but rather these were meetings that were scheduled, yearly meetings that will take place as a result of a new comprehensive strategic partnership that was signed between Canada and Mexico in September when Prime Minister Carney visited President Claudia Sheinbaum. Basically, they upgraded the relationship. It was before that a Canada-Mexico partnership becomes a comprehensive strategic partnership. It's all political lingo, but basically this is an enhanced partnership where they do more. You referenced the action plan. That's like something they've committed to over 3 years, so 2025 to 2028. And they're collaborating on a number of fronts: foreign affairs, trade investment, agriculture, energy, natural resources, ministries on both sides, talking regularly. They have working groups on these things, trying to determine where they can, you know, further collaborate and further partner on a number of things for shared interests. And so that was the purpose of today. That's why Mexican Secretary of Foreign Affairs, Roberto Velasco Alvarez, was here. But as you've touched on already, what we saw was a lot of focus on Kuzma, mm-hmm. on the trade relationship between Canada, U.S., and Mexico, as expected, mm-hmm. and a lot of questions for sure on that.
0: So I thought it was interesting, that clip that we heard at the beginning, when Roberto Velasco Alvarez was saying, yes, well, all three countries are still really interested in having this agreement, which clearly is not true. I mean, certainly the Americans have opted out. I mean, Trump has expressly said he doesn't want to be in that agreement. But we also know that Mexico has been talking to the United States in a way that we don't know if Canada has been. So sort of,
35: absolutely.
0: Yeah. So yeah, where does that leave Canada?
35: Yeah, it's interesting, right? Canada's in a position, and you know, that was kind of the context in which he was asked that question, right? Like, mm-hmm. are you prepared to sign a different deal with the U.S. and leave us behind? Because the U.S. and Mexico have held official bilateral negotiations, yeah. on Kuzma. That Canada has not been included in. Canada has not, you know, gotten to that stage of negotiations yet. And that's because the U.S. administration has irritants they've outlined, and they believe Canada hasn't addressed them. Namely, we're talking about alcohol being off U.S. or U.S. alcohol being off Canadian shelves, and supply management in the dairy industry. Two things the U.S. administration hates, and they keep repeating it. So the big question is, where does that leave Canada? And is Mexico further ahead? And so are they looking after their own interests rather than looking after shared interests? And, you know, ultimately Canada and Mexico are in of the same view. Both wrote to the U.S. administration prior to July 1st to express our willingness and want to extend this deal for another 16 years. It was, of course, the U.S. administration that decided, no, we're not going to do that. We're going to let this ride out for 10 years, which will, you know, get us to the expiration date of the current agreement. We'll have rolling, you know, reevaluations of the deal every year. And basically, they get to, you know, continue to complain about things they don't like and try and change them. Mm-hmm. Now, between now and 10 years from now, at any point, all three parties could agree to extend again and go for another 16 years. So what I kind of heard today is that, you know, the Canadian government or the foreign affairs minister in Canada is pursuing a stronger bilateral relationship with Mexico, while the two together have their own issues to work out with the U.S., but ultimately are working towards, you know, shared goals in the hopes that there can still be something at some point. Mm-hmm. But it is all hope at this point. And as you pointed out, the U.S. administration, Trump specifically, has been pretty clear. You know, it depends on the day. He either says, you know, he doesn't want the deal, maybe he'll sign the deal, he wants out of it altogether.
0: Yeah.
35: You know, things change a lot with this U.S. administration, and there are massive challenges.
0: Yeah.
35: And so Canada is kind of, it seems like, hedging its bets, trying to really deepen ties with Mexico bilaterally, while also trying to still work towards a better solution long-term for Kuzma.
0: I mean, it certainly seems that the American, or at least Trump's strategy, is divide and conquer. And I
35: Absolutely.
0: Like, you know, I mean, what you're describing, what Canada's doing with Mexico, of course, is the same as Canada's doing with Europe, and Canada's doing
35: yeah.
0: with, you know, in the Middle East and trying desperately, as you say, a bit to scramble those relationships together. So let's talk about today then about, I mean, you mentioned kind of a whole bunch of areas where there's some working together. Let's start with that $12.1 million. That came from Canada. What's that for?
35: Yeah, they're investing. We didn't get a whole lot of details, but they're investing in a number of areas, three initiatives specifically covering human security elements, regional security elements, and maritime security elements. The original deal that was signed in September talks about four pillars that the two are kind of focused on, both Canada and Mexico: prosperity, mobility, inclusion, security, and environment and sustainability. So it would appear that today's, you know, $12 million commitment is focused on that security element, looking to collaborate in a number of ways to ensure that Canada and Mexico are working together on shared priorities when it comes to security. So, like, you know, maritime security is an interesting one.
0: Mm-hmm.
35: Just looking at you know, at where there can be more collaboration, where there can be help on both sides for shared priorities. So, I mean, it's very vague, but it's you know, an update, if you will, to what was already announced. We're kind of getting what was announced in September is kind of the broad strokes, right? Here are the things we want to work on. Here's where we're going to partner. And now we're seeing kind of slowly a little bit more focused announcements, today being one of them. We still don't have, you know, a ton of information, but some investments on a security front between the two countries for sure today.
0: I don't know why this is, I'm going to sound so glib, but it kind of reminds me of that game that's being played in FIFA tomorrow, you know, for third place. It's like,
35: yeah.
0: You know, it's not really the prize anybody wants.
35: No, exactly. Absolutely. These are things we have to do as a result of the situation we're in, right?
0: Mm-hmm.
35: Yeah.
0: All right. Well, super interesting talking to you. Jeremy, thank you.
35: Thanks, Sue. Anytime.
0: Okay. Bye. That's Jeremy Charron. He is CTV News' Ottawa correspondent, talking about this meeting today between Mexico and Canada. And I don't mean to sound cynical. Obviously, we have to do this. It's just that, you know, the elephant in the room is the elephant that's not in the room, right? And that is, of course, the United States. But anyway, Canada's pledged $12.1 million for projects in Mexico and other Latin American countries. And both countries are working on a number of different levels at working together. All right. Coming up in the next hour of the show, speaking of President Trump, we're talking about him a lot today. He gave was it a State of the Nation? I don't know really what to call it. It was, he addressed the nation, let's say, last night. It's not clear whether the nation was really able to listen because it wasn't on a lot of the broadcasts. We'll speak, with a political scientist about that and how that is, being perceived. That's coming up in the next half hour. And then I'm going to want to talk to you about the Olympic Stadium, big investment in that, what should we call it? Landmark. Let's call it a landmark in the middle of our city. Big investment announced today, and I want to hear from you on that. Right now, though, let's hear from Tom Whalen and the CTV News Update.
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3: Good afternoon. It is 4 o'clock. I'm Tom Whalen for Jason Mayoff with your CTV News Update. 26 degrees in the sunshine in downtown Montreal. We'll have weather details in a couple of minutes. Here's what's making news right now. U.S. President Trump says he is hiking tariffs on Canadian goods because of wildfire smoke. A new trial for a man convicted of murder decades ago and another phase of renovations at the Big O. With the latest from the CJAD 800 Traffic Center, here is Lauren Glazer.
6: Tom, we're seeing delays now on the westbound side of the 20, starting before Onquernio to Norman. We have delays also for northbound the Carrie from Sherbrooke to the top. Southbound the Carrie delays there from the top to Van Horn. Southbound 15 is pretty slow now between Atwater and the Champlain. Eastbound side of the TCAN Volume 2, Côte est to Papineau on the eastbound Met again between L'Angelier and Anjou for southbound 25. It's pretty busy between Beauvien and the tunnel. Slowdowns on the westbound side of the Met now start at La Cordera to Lacadie. Earlier on, we did have an accident there. 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
7: In the news, U.S. President Donald Trump says the cost of pollution from wildfire smoke drifting south of the border, quote-unquote, must be added to the tariffs imposed on Canadian goods. In a post on his Truth Social platform, Trump wrote, quote, "We are holding Canada responsible for the fact that they are not properly maintaining their forests and brush therein, and the United States is being unnecessarily invaded by filthy, polluted, and unhealthy air, the quality of which is dangerous and totally unacceptable." End quote. Wildfire smoke from Quebec, Nova Scotia, and Ontario is drifting south and has reached some major U.S. cities, including New York, Chicago, and Detroit. Quote, "This is willful negligence," Trump wrote, "and becoming a yearly occurrence costing the United States billions of dollars, which cost of this pollution must of necessity be added to the tariffs Canada is currently paying," end quote. The president didn't mention Canadian fire crews and water bombers traveling south to lend assistance with wildfires in California. Federal authorities say they're looking into whether the Canadian National Railway broke the law after a crew had to be evacuated from a train on fire in northwestern Ontario. A Transport Canada spokesperson says the government is conducting follow-up oversight to determine whether CN failed to comply with the Railway Safety Act. The department says it continues to work with Employment and Social Development Canada to determine whether the health and safety violations actually occurred. A video of the incident showing bright orange-red flames closing in on the train near Armstrong, Ontario, earlier in the week, shows that trees were burning on both sides of the track. That video can be seen at CTVNewsMontreal.ca. Federal Justice Minister Sean Fraser has ordered a new trial for a Montreal man who was convicted of four murders over 30 years ago. Fraser says he found reasonable grounds to believe that there may have been a miscarriage of justice in the case of Daniel Jolivet. Jolivet spoke to reporters on the steps of the Montreal courthouse this morning and said the news was welcomed.
8: "Finally, I got what I wanted. A decision from the justice minister ordering a new trial because to him there are some motives shows that wrongful conviction may have occurred."
7: Jolivet was convicted in 1994 on two counts of first-degree murder and two of second-degree murder and has long claimed his innocence. He was released on bail last December after 33 years in prison. The Quebec government has approved plans to renovate the interior of Montreal's Olympic Stadium. The announcement was made today by Tourism Minister Amélie Dion. The plans were unveiled as construction to replace the Big O's troubled roof. Roof is already underway to the tune of $870 million. This next phase includes redesigning the seating to bring fans closer to the field and the addition of premium suites. The lower bowl will reportedly be reconfigured into a rectangular layout to surround a football or soccer field with washrooms and food concessions also getting an upgrade. The government did not reveal an estimated cost for the work, but did say that the Olympic Park has been mandated to secure contributions from private partners over the coming months to help cover those costs. For interviews and other audio, go to CJAD800.com or download the iHeartRadio app. Your Dormez-vous Weather Center forecast: increasing cloudiness with a chance of showers overnight, the low 18. Tomorrow, showers in the morning, perhaps a late-day thunderstorm, Saturday's high 22, then back to sunshine on Sunday with 24 for a high. Right now, it's sunny and 26 degrees in downtown Montreal. For all the news during the day, stream us on your smart speaker. Just say play CJAD 800. Your next CTV News update at 4:30.
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15: Congress must pass the Save America Act. How easy is that to do unless you want to cheat? The only reason you wouldn't do it is you want to cheat because your policies are so bad and your candidates are so pathetic that you can't get away or can't get elected any other way.
16: Understand what happened tonight. The president was setting the context. He was setting the basis for him to turn around at midnight on election day and say, I warned you. I warned you back in July that the Chinese were doing XYZ and the Venezuelans were doing XYZ and all this terrible stuff. It happened tonight. I am deploying federal officers from the Department of Homeland Security to seven states. They will be seizing ballot boxes in those states because we know that lots of undocumented aliens voted in those things. So we are seizing ballot boxes. Now, what happens when all of a sudden we've lost a chain of custody of 70 ballot boxes in critical? That is the moment in which American democracy dies.
0: Okay, strong words there from Jim Hines. He's the Democratic member of the United States House of Representatives. He represents Connecticut's 4th Congressional District. And before that, you heard Donald Trump. That was part of a speech that he made last night. He addressed the nation last night, although it is not clear how much of the nation actually watched the address because most of the major networks didn't air his remarks, but they carried it on their streaming service. Many provided also fact-checking at the same time. And as you heard a little bit of, Trump used most of his speech to push his case, which he's been making for years now, that the 2020 election results were fraudulent. And he also specifically accused China of interfering with the elections in 2020. All right. All of this, we are going to talk to Graham Dodds about, Professor Dodds is a professor and associate chair in the Department of Political Science at Concordia. And he joins us on the line. Good afternoon, Graham.
17: Good afternoon, Sue.
0: All right. It's hard to know where to start, really. Let me just give you the broad question. Overall, what did you think of Trump's speech?
17: Well, I will tell you, the first thing I was struck by, and you mentioned this, is that it was hard to hear and watch. You know, I was going to watch it because that's sort of what I do and as homework for this interview here. And I couldn't find a darn thing for a while. I ended up watching on the New York Times streaming service because a lot of the big American networks chose not to carry it. That's newsworthy in its own right. Back in the day when a president said, hey, I've got something important to say, the networks would say, okay, well, we are reluctant to give up primetime programming, but so be it. No, and one of them that did run it, Fox, had these disclaimers saying they couldn't guarantee the veracity of what the president was saying. And when Fox News is worried about the veracity of what the president says, it's strange days indeed. But that's all before the that's just the context, right? And then there's what the guy actually said.
0: Right.
17: And, you know, I think going into it, a lot of folks said he was just going to relitigate his loss in 2000 to Joe Biden. And he did allude to that. But to my mind, that was not the main focus. He didn't devote most of his talk to just repeating these absurd claims that Democrats had orchestrated a secret plan to rob him of his huge victory. He alluded to that. But no, ostensibly, this is about getting Congress to pass the SAVE Act to change the way that elections are conducted in the United States.
0: Okay, so I want to ask you a little bit about that. But first, I guess motives. We should talk about motives because it does look like he's trying to discredit elections, the electoral process, right before the midterms, right, in which Democrats are expected to win. So is that a credible theory? Do you think that's what's going on here?
17: Yeah, absolutely. I mean, ostensibly, as far as I could tell, this was about trying to get Congress to pass legislation to change elections. But I think in reality, he was trying to sort of use that as a pretext for something else, namely to get people ready to contest the results of this fall's elections, that when Republicans do poorly and Democrats take over the House, if not also the Senate, and therefore can block much of what Trump wants, he can say, hey, I told you it was going to be rigged. And, you know, beyond that, and this is the quote you had from a member of Congress, this might presage Trump's interference in the elections with masked thugs from ICE patrolling voting areas to drive down turnout or even to seize ballot boxes on some pretext. And that's, you know, but we're getting pretty close to authoritarianism if that happens. So, that's a dark sort of scenario, and it's almost conspiratorial, and usually I would not go there, but Mr. Trump invites that sort of thing.
0: Yeah. So what is the Safe America Act? What is he actually asking for?
17: So, yeah, as I tell my students at Concordia, in the U.S., it's really the states that run elections. The Constitution provides that states get to do their elections as they see fit, and different states do it differently. Mr. Trump is trying to federalize. He's trying to nationalize that. He's trying to run the elections the way he wants, not the way that the states want. And the act would codify some of his executive orders that have tried to do this, some of which have been struck down in courts. This is not a popular thing. Even many Republicans in the Senate are not in favor of this act. So I don't see it getting passed. And I think Trump realizes it's not going to get passed. He held up a big housing bill to try to force members of Congress, including Republicans who have majorities, to pass it, and they just don't want to. It's a policy in search of a problem that doesn't exist. There's very little fraudulent voting in the U.S., shockingly little, as a matter of fact. So to say we need to federalize elections to cure this problem that doesn't exist, it rather suggests there's something else going on.
0: So, I mean, but to your point, and to that clip we heard of the gentleman who was saying, you know, this is the end of democracy, and maybe Trump will be able to say, I told you so, and this election was fraudulent. But I mean, he's been doing that since 2020. And to your point, he didn't talk a lot about his defeat over Biden, to Biden. But as far as I understand, the courts have overturned all that, right? All those challenges.
17: Oh yeah. No, after the results were clear, and it took a few days if we think back to the COVID election of 2020, but once the result was clear, in part because the ballots were finally counted in my hometown of Philadelphia, Pennsylvania, Trump started this line that he'd been robbed, and he's never given up on it. And they launched dozens upon dozens of court cases saying you've got to stop the count, you've got to make him count this way, not that way. And every single one of them was rejected, not just once, twice, but dozens upon dozens, and many of these were rejected by Trump-appointed justices. So to say there's nothing there, there's emphatically nothing there. But 6 years later, he's still doing it. The guy cannot admit that Joe Biden kicked his butt, and he's going to live in a fairy world land and keep telling this lie and as long as he lives.
0: Also bringing in bogeymen from other countries, though. I mean, he notably talked about China and China's alleged interference in the U.S. elections. What do you make of that and the decision to focus on China? Because, of course, there are serious concerns about Russia doing that as well.
17: You know, trying to look for a reason in what Trump says is often a fool's errand, because sometimes there's just nothing there. This guy does not traffic in facts. He does not live on the same planet I live in. He does not use reason. He's not a credible human being, nor are the upper people in his administration. So I tend to dismiss an awful lot of what he says, and many of his supporters do as well. They say, look, this is just Trump being Trump. You can't trust what he says. Look to what he does. Nevertheless, that aside, it is true that he did allude to foreign interference in elections, and this is something that happens, including here in Canada. But all studies indicate thus far that the effect has been largely negligible. I don't think it's the case that foreign powers are swaying the elections, but it is something to look at. I mean, I don't mean to dismiss that out of hand, but it's sort of one bit of semi-credible consideration in a mountain of innuendo and absurdity.
0: Mm-hmm. But all designed to sort of undermine the credibility of the electoral system, which is central to U.S. democracy.
17: Yeah. I mean, Trump has done a very good job at undermining many of the pillars of democracy, from a free press to an independent judiciary to honoring and respecting democratic procedures. Think back to January 6th after his election lost. This is of a piece with his broader disdain for democracy, its institutions, and the sort of customs that have seen the U.S. through to 250 years thus far.
0: So, I mean, you say he's not a credible human being, doesn't live in the same world as you, but he does have supporters and he does win elections. And I'm wondering how you think this kind of a speech, if people were able to watch it or paid attention at all, lands with the majority of Americans.
17: Yeah, that's a good question. I don't think he's going to change any minds at this point, but he does still have an awful lot of the Republican faithful, the MAGA faithful, who support him no matter what. I mean, as he said back in, I think it was 2015, you know, he could shoot a person straight dead in Midtown Manhattan and nobody would bat an eye. And I think he was absolutely right about that. I think for his hardcore supporters, they will not be disabused of any misapprehension, no matter the facts to the contrary. So he was clearly talking to them. It is true. But there are cracks in the MAGA base. And, you know, you just look at any poll that comes out. Trump is not popular. He's below 40%, which in the broader scheme of things in American politics is quite low. And he knows that his side is going to lose seats in the election. So he's doing everything he can to minimize those losses. I think Trump does keenly understand that if Democrats were to retake control of the House of Representatives, let alone also the Senate, that his life would become much more difficult. And I think he is doing all he can to prevent that.
0: All right. Well, we'll have to obviously keep an eye on that. Thank you so much for your commentary. I appreciate it.
17: My pleasure. Thank you.
0: That's Graham Dodds. He's a professor and associate chair in the Department of Political Science at Concordia. And as you heard, he's from Philadelphia and specializes in U.S. politics. I don't know if you managed to catch it. As I was saying, it was difficult to catch. I confess I did not. But I have heard excerpts of it. And thank you, Brian, for putting together kind of the essence of it right there at the top of that interview. Let me know what you think. Coming up, we're going to talk about a big news story here in Montreal, and that is the Big O, the Olympic Stadium. And it's getting an overhaul. There is no dollar figure attached, which is always worrying when you talk about the Olympic Stadium. But I really want to hear from you. What do you think of the Tourism Quebec putting more money into the Olympic Stadium? Good idea or bad idea? And also, I'd love to hear if you have some memories of being in the Olympic Stadium, good or bad. That conversation is coming up in just a minute. All right, now it's time to check on your Friday drive. Here's Lauren Glazer.
3: So looking at the west bend side of the Met, it is pretty busy now between Lacourtiere and Lacadie. Earlier on, we did have an accident there. East bend side of the Met, volume as well, before to carry through to Saint-Laurent, also between Lacourtiere and the Anjou Interchange. Southbound 25, pretty slow. East Prévost to the tunnel. We have delays also northbound the carry, Sugarcup to the top. Southbound the carry, delays too from the top to Van Horn for southbound 15. That is pretty slow between Atwater and the Champlain. Pretty slow also on the west bend side of the 20, volume starting before Angrenio, running back to Norman. 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
25: No worse place to see a concert than the Big O. And you pay big bucks.
26: Never invest in that place again. I don't even know why they're building a roof to begin with.
27: You could build clubs in there. You could have restaurants there, stores. You could redesign this whole thing.
28: As long as the government does not put the money.
25: The sound is just horrible. And I don't know how much

0: done well, it could bring life back to that Olympic Stadium.
1: I'm not an engineer, but I'm a paying customer, and I don't know how they're going to make it any better.
2: I would prefer to have private investors.
3: You know what? We have no major team to actually play there 40, 50 times, 60 times a year. There's not enough concerts to justify having it open. If you bring a baseball team here, I would say great. If the Alouettes and the soccer were playing there, I'd say great.
4: There you go. That's a little sampling of the reaction that we got in the last hour. Talking about the Big O, so the story has kind of advanced today. Now, you may know that the government back in 2024 committed to repairing the roof of the Olympic Stadium to the tune of just under $900 million. I mean, we'll see what the final bill is, but that was the stadium is currently undergoing that repair process, repair and restoration, they say. And so that basically is repairing the roof. Actually, I was just reading a really interesting article about all the Kevlar from the old roof. Remember how state-of-the-art Kevlar was at the time? And it's been, a bunch of it has been given to different artists and that kind of thing. But anyway, they're working on the roof. And so, of course, now they want to work on the interior. And so that was announced today. Tourism Quebec said they are investing more money in the Olympic Stadium. They did not say how much, but they did talk about some of the plans. So, for example, revamped seating to bring people closer. Which if you have any memories of the Big O, you know how far away everything always was. And renovating the hospitality suites. And, you know, I think that's really interesting. I spoke to the gentleman who's the head of the East Montreal Chamber of Commerce, and he was saying that, you know, sponsors want to come to the games and they want to entertain clients and stuff like that, and there's really no place to do that in the current iteration of the Big O. So here's the interesting thing also is that, you know, we're all a little gun shy, I guess, about the Big O and money being put into it. But apparently the Olympic part has been mandated to seek private financial investment in the project. And the gentleman from the Chamber of Commerce seemed to think that there would be some interest in it. I just wanted to read you something. And then I'm going to go to the line. So I want to hear from you. 514-790-0800. You can text me, but I'd love to hear your voice on this one. 514-790-0800. We're going to talk about this now and after the news. So give me a call. Got a couple of people on the line already. Put your oar in. 514-790-0800. But let me read you this. This is the official statement from CF Montreal regarding the modernization of the Olympic Stadium. And they say, CF Montreal welcomes today's announcement regarding the modernization of Olympic Stadium. This marks an important milestone and reflects a commitment to providing the people of Quebec with sports and entertainment infrastructure that matches its ambitions. We commend the government of Quebec and the Olympic Park for the work accomplished to date. We will now take the time to review the details of the project and continue our discussions with the various stakeholders to assess the next steps for the club. We remain convinced that a modern stadium is a key component in the continued growth and development of professional soccer in Montreal and across Quebec. And of course, this is in a situation now where everybody's watching soccer and everybody's keen on soccer. And we know already that Montreal cannot host and did not host any of the games for FIFA World Cup because we do not have the infrastructure. Maybe the Big O is the answer to all our problems. 514-790-0800. I want to hear what you think of the expenditure, but also if you have a Big O memory, I would love to hear it. I have lots of Big O memories. Not that many of them good, but some of them good. So let me know if you have a Big O memory. 514-790-0800. Okay, bear with me because I have been hanging up on people, but I think that this is David. Hello, good afternoon, David.
5: Good afternoon. How are you doing?
4: I'm fine. I think I hung up on you the last hour. What do you think about the Big O?
5: All right, first of all, do not do renovations on it at all. It's not worth it, number one. Number two is revamp the Autostad in downtown Montreal.
4: Okay. Why?
5: Number one, we could bring the expos back.
4: Uh-huh.
5: Don't forget, downtown Montreal is closer for everybody.
4: Right.
5: As well as the fact that when tourists come to town, they stay at downtown hotels, which means that they can go to attend the events there.
4: Okay. Well, right now that's not on the table, but I will take it up with the mayor the next time I speak to her. David, thank you so much for that call. Okay, so put a roof on the autostat, fix that up. You know, the thing about the Big O, the argument, a little bit of an argument for the Big O, is that it is a landmark, not just here in Montreal, but it is a kind of iconic

0: landmark for lots of tourists too. When we were talking to the gentleman from the East End Chamber of Commerce, he was saying that lots of people come to the Big O to see it because, I mean, it's one of our icons, right? If you had to think of a couple of icons, the cross on the mountain, the Olympic Stadium, I don't know, maybe the church in the Old Port, the clock tower. But they don't have anywhere to eat. They don't have anywhere to stay. Apparently in this sort of new rethinking of the Big O, there might even be a hotel. So, that's kind of something interesting. To David's point, people would stay in downtown Montreal. Well, this could revitalize an area of Montreal that could frankly use some revitalization. Let's go back to the lines, and we've got Stan. Good afternoon.
1: Hi. It's only an icon because of the tower, really, if you want to get down to brass tacks. It's not an icon just because it's a stadium. And also, I remember seeing, I think it was Michael Jackson in the late 80s there, and I was relatively close, relatively speaking, to the stage, and you couldn't see him. It was like a tiny dot. It had no special effects. Yeah. It had no giant screens. You were just even I brought my binoculars, and I still remember that hardly being able to see his face. So if they make an improvement on that, that's okay. But they should not take their lessons from the Bell Center, because the Bell Center is very good inside where games or concerts are taking place. But have you ever left the Bell Center after a hockey game or a major concert?
0: Yes, it takes hours.
1: Gridlock.
0: Yes, for
1: complete
0: sure.
1: Gridlock, because the person who designed that apparently was an architect, but never designed a stadium before. And that's a disaster waiting to happen. Every time I go there after a hockey game or after a concert, I'm really, really terrified.
0: Yeah.
1: To find an exit.
0: I agree with you, Stan, but it's interesting. I mean, the Big O also was designed by an architect who I don't think ever did a stadium before. And you know, it wasn't comfortable, but also I'm interested in your story about Michael Jackson, because some of the callers in the last hour were saying how terrible the acoustics were. Was that your experience? I mean, forget the fact that you couldn't see him.
1: Of course. It was the whole kit and caboodle. I think one good thing in those days, the cost of the tickets were not that high, even for the day. I mean,
0: yeah.
1: It was compared to today. I mean, today maybe you would pay several hundred dollars to see Michael Jackson was still alive. At that time, it might have been $40 or $50 a ticket. But still, of course, I don't think it was worth it because of the fact that it was a combination of factors. You couldn't see him. You couldn't. And the sound system was horrible.
0: Yeah.
1: As much as they tried to put in extra speakers, so they really will have to do a good job on that and really have to do the research.
0: All right, Stan, thanks so much for the call, and thanks to all the other callers. We're going to keep you on the line. We're going to check in with your newscast right now, but we're going to continue this conversation after the news with Tom Whalen, who had his own fabulous story about the Big O. I will not give you any hints unless he wants to stick around and tell us again. But right now, let's get your CTV news update. Tom.
2: Good afternoon. It's 4:31. I'm Tom Whalen for Jason Mayoff with a CTV News update. U.S. President Donald Trump threatening to increase tariffs on Canadian goods due to smoke from wildfires in Ontario and other provinces blanketing parts of the United States. Trump said on his social media platform that he is, quote, holding Canada responsible, end quote, for not properly maintaining forested areas. Quebec's tourism minister, Amélie Dion, announced today that while the Olympic Stadium's roof is being repaired, major reconfigurations will be carried out on the stadium's seating and hospitality suites. No cost mentioned, but the Olympic Park has been mandated to secure private sector contributions for the work. And Federal Attorney General Sean Fraser has ordered a new trial in the case of Montrealer Daniel Jolivet convicted of four murders in 1994. For more news, including which toaster oven has been recalled with the warning to stop using it immediately, go to ctvnewsmontreal.ca. With the latest from the CJAD 800 Traffic Center, here is Lauren Glazer.
3: Tom, we're seeing delays now northbound the Carrie volume starting Sherbrooke back to the top. Also delays southbound the Carrie from the top to Van Horn. Southbound 15, that's pretty slow between Atwater and the Champlain. Also delays on the westbound side of the 20 before Angrenier to Norman, and now between Ossian and Cabotin and Il Perrault. Eastbound side of the 20, delays there between 32nd and 1st Avenue for the westbound side of the Met. Pretty busy between Longelier and Lacadie. Earlier on, we did have an accident there. For transit users, we are getting word on the rim of a service slowdown on the entire network. 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
2: Your Dormez-vous Weather Center forecast, increasing cloudiness with a chance of showers overnight, the low 18. Tomorrow, showers in the morning, perhaps a late-day thunderstorm, Saturday's high 22. Then back to sunshine on Sunday with 24 for a high. Right now, sunshine, 26 degrees in downtown Montreal. 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
0: Sue Smith sitting in for Aaron Rand. Hello there. Good afternoon. I'm here today and then for the next 3 weeks as Aaron takes a very well-deserved break with the rest of the province. It is, of course, a construction holiday starting today as well. for the next 2 weeks. And we are talking about the Big O. By the way, in this half hour, we're going to talk about a program at the Jewish General to help women who have just had a baby through the first stages of bringing a baby home and all those things. They call it the fourth trimester. That's the name of the program. And we'll speak to the originator of that program coming up. Right now, that we are talking about the Olympic Stadium, and I want to hear from you. 514-790-0800, getting lots of texts in, and I will try to get to them, but I'd love to hear your voice. 514-790-0800. So the story is that Tourism Quebec has confirmed that they are investing more money in the Olympic Stadium. More money. There's no dollar amount attached to it, but there are ideas. So first of all, they want to revamp the seats to bring people closer. They want to renovate the hospitality suites. That would be for sponsors and other, you know, probably corporate kind of entities to entertain. The interesting thing is about the funding. Now, I've been mentioning over and over that there's no actual dollar sign amount attached to this. So we have to watch out for that, of course. But apparently Olympic Park, which is the entity that manages the facilities there, they've been mandated to seek private financial investment in the project. And already we heard earlier from the East Montreal Chamber of Commerce, they are very, very keen. They say that they've heard a lot from investors and businesses who would be very keen if there was a world-class facility in the city that could host big kind of concert events and sporting events. That there would definitely be an investment. People would want to open restaurants. People would want to open perhaps even hotels. So, they are, of course, the Chamber of Commerce, very excited about it. I've been hearing a lot of cynicism from you, but I'd love to know. So what do you think? Do you think this is good money after bad? Do you think this is an opportunity for Montreal to get on the world stage? And don't forget, we couldn't host FIFA, the World Cup, because we didn't have a stadium big enough. Could we get a baseball team if we had a stadium big enough? Could Taylor Swift come? What about Beyonce? These are all things that are being thrown around. What do you think? And also, I'd love to hear if you have an experience in the Big O yourself. We've been speaking to people who have been to concerts, and most of those experiences were not great, but the concerts were a long time ago, like in the 80s. I wonder if it's gotten better more recently. Talking about the acoustics is bad, the visibility is bad. Anyway, let me know what you think. 514-790-0800. Let's go to the lines and talk to Gord. Hi, Gord.
18: Hey there.
0: What do you think about this investment in the Big O?
18: The government loves to waste money on stupid things. We have priorities that we have to look after that are not being looked after.
0: Yep.
18: Our schools, our Medicare system, people are getting sick. I've heard that people are dying because they don't get their medical services that they need. And our government is wasting money on stupid things and stupid investments.
0: Mm-hmm.
18: They should smarten up.
0: All right. Okay, Gord, thank you so much for the call. Let's go back to the lines. Lines are full, but keep your calls coming. 514-790-0800. Let's find out what Peter thinks. Good afternoon, Peter.
19: Yeah, good afternoon. Yes. My proposal is that we ask the private sector to take responsibility for the project, and the motivation behind that would be that we would give them a certain percentage ownership in the Big O operation.
0: Uh-huh.
19: Otherwise, what reason would they have to take over a losing project like that?
0: Yeah.
19: As we've seen for over the years, you know?
0: Yes. Yes.
19: Okay. And my last experience at the Big O, I was watching the Montreal Expos for $5, and the rain came through the roof, and we were soaked and wet.
0: Wait, you mean the roof was closed?
19: Yeah, the roof, but there were holes in the roof. Okay, so we got rained on, even though we were paying just $5 for the tickets, you know.
0: Okay,
19: so,
0: but
19: it was really a bad affair, you know.
0: Let me just ask you, Peter, it rained, and that was sort of, I'm sure, eye roll, because there were so many disasters associated with that. But did you think the sight lines were good? Because I just remember going to home openers and you could barely see anything.
19: Yeah, I remember having good times at the Big O, but they, nobody was looking after the franchise, they let things deteriorate.
0: Yeah.
19: And it got to the level where Claude Brochu was the owner, operator, and he was selling off players like Larry Walker, and from there, things were kept going down.
0: I mean, watching it in the Big O, like, could you see properly? Was it a good experience being there?
19: Oh, yeah. in certain areas, it was a good sideline, but if you were too far up, it wasn't so good. It was pretty far away.
0: Yeah, I must have just been far away all the time.
19: Yeah,
0: Peter,
19: you
0: thank
19: have to be in the, if not the lower level, just above the lower level to be comfortable, you know.
0: Yeah, thank you so much, Peter, for the call. We heard, by the way, from Tom Whalen before, who apparently worked out of the BO as a reporter for a couple of years, and but he, of course, was in the press box, which is really close. So his experience of covering the Expos was very good. Let's go to Lee. Good afternoon, Lee. Hello, Lee. All right. I don't think we have Lee. Let's go to Michael. Hi, Michael. What are your thoughts about this investment in the Big O?
20: Hey, Sue. How you doing?
0: Good.
20: Listen, I love the Big O. I think it's a great landmark for Montreal. But, I mean, the amount of money they're talking about, I mean, $850 million, basically $1 billion. Now they're adding more money to renovate the interior. Wouldn't it make more sense just to, I don't know, pick a site like maybe Blue Bonnets and build a new stadium? I mean, I saw the pricing on like what some of these other countries did to build their stadium, and we're talking like $2-3 billion. Why don't we just do that if we're going to spend this much money on something that we that they clearly think we need and need to renovate? Well, you know, I don't think you can just keep putting duct tape over the same thing, no matter how expensive it is. Maybe they should just build a new one that will attract the right sports events and, you know, get Taylor Swift to do shows here.
0: Yeah, you know, the problem is, I guess, is what to do with the old Big O, right? Because apparently just to tear it down is $2 billion. I mean, which is incredible. Of course, we've had these conversations before in the city. I imagine we had these conversations when we moved out of the Forum. And I remember them over Mirabel Airport, which is now gone. I mean, not one brick left, you know? So, yeah, we do have to do something with the old building. So, all right, Michael, thank you so much for your call. 514-790-0800. I'm going to get to the text lines because lots of you have been writing texts about this. I wanted to get to the, Mark in NDG. I wanted to hear about your experiences because Mark says he saw U2 at the Big O in the mid-90s in the Zoo TV tour, and it was the best concert I've ever seen. Sound was very good, but I've also seen concerts at the Big O where the sound was terrible, and that's from Mark. Thank you. The text line, unfortunately, says, Bram, the Olympic Stadium can never be profitable, and that's not a serious problem if you have money to spend. But Quebec is broke, and there's no way that we should be spending $1 billion on the stadium, and however much more than that now. This texter says, nobody wants to go all the way out east for the big shows. What about the homeless and the drug problem? Maybe even foreign protest that is causing police budget issues. Okay, let's see what else we've got. Lots and lots and lots of texts are coming. And Harry says, I think they should destroy the Olympic Stadium and build housing, housing, housing. Okay. Hi, Sue, says Stephen. I remember the Montreal Alouettes playing in front of 60,000 fans and at least 2 Grey Cups. Stephen, I do too. I remember so vividly because we were playing the Ticats, and I remember my dad took me, and I was sitting behind Ticats fans, and they were going, Oski wee wee, Oski wah wah, which is their chant. I will never forget that that's their chant because they chanted it for the hours. But yeah, my biggest memory of that was how freezing it was. It was so cold. I mean, of course, the Grey Cup is always cold. Yeah, it's in November or whatever. But you know, my memory is concrete seats also. So like not super comfortable. Okay, I'm going to try to quickly get to a few more. I saw the Pope at the Big O in September of 1984. Well, there you go. Wasn't he in the famous Pope-mobile then? Hi, Sue. Complete waste of money, and I would like to know where the $2 billion demolition cost comes from. Eric, that's a good question. All right, Big Mike, we're going to give you the final word. Big Mike says, I saw Queenie II with my grandma at the Paul Sauvé Center and 76 Olympics. She was there to cut a ribbon. I was 7. My grandma was born in Yorkshire. I saw many Expo games, Le Manic. Oh, yeah, remember the Manic? Rolling Stones, et cetera, et cetera. Nothing but happy memories of the Big O. Well, there you go. We're going to leave with this discussion with those happy memories. Thanks so much for all your calls and your texts, and you can keep them coming. I will read them if I don't read them on air. But we're going to switch gears in just a second and talk about how difficult it can be after you have a baby, and sometimes you're just kind of left alone. Oh, well, there's a program at the Jewish General that aims to help women in that situation. And We'll talk about that coming up after your look at traffic on this Friday. Hi, Lauren.
3: Hi, Sue. Looking at the westbound side of the Met, we do have delays now between LaCordaire and Lacadie. We did have an earlier accident there. Eastbound side of the TCAN, the volume now between Cavendish and Papineau on the eastbound Met, and again between Longe-Lyon and the Anjouet interchange. Southbound 25, pretty busy. Sherbrooke to the tunnel. We have delays also for northbound the Carrie, cuts in Le Gros to the top. Southbound the Carrie, volume there from the top to Van Horn for southbound 15. It's busy between Atwater and the Champlain. We have slowdowns also on the westbound side of the 20 on Grigno to Norman. A little bit of volume as well between Nassau and Cabotin, Neil Perot. 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Don't miss it. 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
0: It's 7 minutes to 5 o'clock. I'm Sue Smith sitting in for Aaron today and for the next 3 weeks. Great to be with you. And we're going to talk about that construction holiday, which started today. We'll talk about that in the next half hour of the show. Right now, though, you know, having a child can be the most wonderful experience of a woman's life. It can also be terrifying and painful and lonely. That's why my next guest wants to get the word out about a program for young mothers at the Jewish General Hospital. It's called the Fourth Trimester Program, and it helps women physically and mentally after they've given birth. Dr. Judy Hagshi is at the helm of the project, and she joins us on the line. Good afternoon.
8: Good afternoon, Sue. Thank you so much for letting me talk about my passion project.
0: Tell me, where did this passion come from? Why did you decide to start it?
8: Well, like many passion projects, I guess it came from a bit of pain, an area of pain that I had. So my first daughter was born 26 years ago, and I thought that I was going to have the smoothest transition to being a mother ever.
0: Yeah.
8: I actually had an amazing pregnancy and was literally on the treadmill 24 hours before I gave birth. The delivery was wonderful. I had all of the knowledge and experience because I actually, at the time, was a family doctor who followed pregnancies, helped deliver babies, looked after new babies, and I thought that I would have all of my, all the information I needed. My mother moved in with us for the first 3 weeks, and I was hit by a truck.
0: Wow.
8: When she was born. I was shocked. And as was written in the article yesterday, I was shocked, and I was shocked that I was shocked. How could I have been so unprepared? How could this have been so, the transition so difficult? Why didn't anybody tell me it was going to be like this?
0: Yeah. So I guess there are two things, because, I mean, you say you were hit by a truck, and it sounds like you were just overwhelmed, but there's also postpartum, right? I mean, but not everyone is postpartum, but I guess a lot of people also just get overwhelmed. You know what I mean? It seems to be a bit of a distinction.
8: So it's very interesting, the term that you just used, because the definition of the word postpartum simply means after you've delivered.
0: Right.
8: But it's become almost a short form to mention postpartum depression.
0: Yes.
8: Right. So I think that we all in society do know about postpartum depression. I think as a medical community and as a lay community, we're sensitive to it. And I'm not denying that that's not an issue and that we don't need more resources there. But I'm actually not talking so much about postpartum depression. I'm talking about the routine, normal transition to motherhood, mm-hmm. where your body just went through 9 months of growing and nurturing and keeping alive another human being. The baby then got delivered, and you now are holding it in your arms, and you're sort of supposed to know what you need to do. Like, nobody really, you know, they don't come out with a training manual behind them.
0: No, and especially now, you know, my mother talks about being in the hospital for a week. She says the nurses would parade me in and out a few times a day, but other than that, you know, she had a great time. Now you're out of there really, really quickly. So tell me about your program. What do you do?
8: So what we want to do is create a little bit of that village, maybe the week your mom spent in the hospital, or if you went home and you actually had a village of people around you.
0: Yeah.
8: We want to recreate that a little bit. So our program is you're eligible to come almost as soon as you deliver. We have had patients that have come when the baby's 1 or 2 or 3 weeks old. Mm-hmm. Sometimes it takes a little bit longer to get to us, so we see them more when they're 1 or 2 months old. But in effect, you could come quite early on, and we give you a bunch of skills. We have different specialists that come to every session. We'll have a physiotherapist who talks about peeing, pooing, and sex, as I like to say.
0: Yeah.
8: We have a psychologist who gives a lot of information of how to ask for the help that you need, because I think that's very difficult. When you're overwhelmed and you're barely able to have a shower that day, it's very difficult to even put into words the type of help that you need.
0: And it's embarrassing, right? We all think we're supposed to just be able to do it naturally.
8: Right. They've been doing it for millions of years. Right. Why is it so difficult?
0: Exactly.
8: So I think what I wanted with this program was that we were going to give you the help before you even knew you needed it,
0: mm-hmm.
8: before you could even verbalize that you needed it. We want to hand it to you on a silver platter.
0: Right.
8: And that's where our program is a little bit different than some of the others, because there are definitely communities and organizations out there in the community who are able to help new moms.
0: Mm-hmm.
8: Absolutely. Where our program is a little bit different is we're trying to recruit you before you even delivered, and we really want to give this to you like you know, carte blanche. We want you to be able to come to see us. We're in the same place where you had your baby, where you were followed for your pregnancy, so you already know us. You already know where you're going to park and how you're going to get there, so there's no stress about that. And you're going to come in, and we're going to envelop you.
0: Yeah.
8: We have lactation support. We have all the different skills. We talk about the physical transitions because we have nurses and doctors involved. We talk about the mental health transitions. We have a psychologist and a social worker. We even have a pharmacist there to give you some information about what you can do without having to go run to the doctor because your baby's nose is stuffy.
0: Mm-hmm.
8: So we really want to try and give you all of those. We want to empower you. We want you to feel comfortable and confident that you got this. And if you don't got this, then we're going to be there to help you. We're going to, sometimes the women in the group actually bond amongst themselves.
0: Sure.
8: We have one group that met in February consecutively. They all came and they now meet. We call them the Fabulous Five. So they have a group chat that they've started to call the Fabulous Five. They meet on an almost weekly basis, since then. And I know that a lot of people have play groups, and again, I think there's tons of usefulness for a play group. But because we talk about really, really intimate issues in the session,
0: mm-hmm.
8: we might talk about difficulty you're having with your mother-in-law. We might talk about difficulty you're having with your partner. We're already saying those difficult things in the session, so you're going to feel comfortable to talk about them if you are getting together with one of these women.
0: Yeah.
8: You might not feel so comfortable to talk about it with, you know, your best friend.
0: Totally.
8: It might just be a shame.
0: And sounds like you have professional support. So my question is, you talk about that, you know, other things out there. And I know you are specifically at the, Herzl Family Practice Center at the Jewish General. Are you hoping that this will become a model? You said it's a passion project for other groups like this around the city.
8: Yes, absolutely. That's exactly what I'm hoping for. The fourth trimester is an amazing concept. I wish I came up with it. I didn't. But I think it really acknowledges that this is the fourth trimester of your pregnancy.
0: Yeah.
8: Just because the baby's out, it doesn't mean that your special care is over. We still want to be able to give you all of this support because you're still, not that you're still pregnant, but you're still transitioning.
0: Yeah.
8: And if I could give some advice to people, if you are going to quote unquote visit somebody who had a new baby, maybe the visit should be a really short hello and you're going to drop off a casserole. Maybe you'll say, hi, what a beautiful baby. Let's take a selfie. And then you go down and do her laundry.
0: Yes. Now
8: maybe
0: that's a good idea.
8: Yeah. So often I hear that people go to visit a new mom and she ends up serving them coffee
0: 100%,
8: and cake.
0: 100%.
8: That's a little.
0: Yeah, we're so embedded in our roles. I'm going to have to cut you off, Judy. I'm sorry. I'm up against the clock, but super interesting to hear about your program. Thank you so much.
8: Thank you very much.
0: That's Judy Hagsey, Dr. Judy Hagsey. She's a family doctor at the Jewish General Hospital's Herzl Family Practice Center and created the fourth trimester program there. And as you heard, she's hoping that that will go to other centers like that. And by the way, casseroles are good. The other thing that's really good, my neighbors gave me Rice Krispie Squares. And I used to say, oh, so many people came and ate them, but it was all me. Rice Krispie Squares are like that though, right? Am I alone in this? No. I can't stop eating them. Anyway, all right, coming up, we are going to check in with James Menny, ask him what he thinks about the Big O. I bet you're looking forward to that. Right now, though, Tom Whalen has your CTV News update.
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10: Good afternoon. It's 5:02. I'm Tom Whalen for Jason Mayoff with your CTV News update. 25 degrees and sunny in downtown Montreal. We'll have your weather details in just a couple of minutes. Here's what's making news right now. Yet another threat to Canada from U.S. President Trump. Quebec ready to spend more on the Olympic Stadium, and a new trial ordered for a man convicted of murder over three decades ago. In the news, before we get there, with the latest from the CJAD 800 Traffic Center, here's Lauren Glazer.
11: Tom, looking at the westbound side of the 20, we do have delays there before on Grinnell running out to Norman. Also delays on the eastbound side of the 20, 32nd out to 1st Avenue. Northbound the Carry, pretty slow still. Sherbrooke up to the top, also delays southbound the Carry from the top to Côte St. Catherine. We have volume westbound Matlack Cordero out to the DeCarry Interchange. The earlier accident at Lacadie has been cleared out. Northbound 13 volume as well before the T-Cantari Barassa, southbound 13 delays there between the Vasho Bridge and 440, again between Hickmore and Ottery 20. For transit users, a service interruption now on the REM between Central Station and Panama. Service is expected back at 5:30. 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Traffic and transit every 15 minutes on CJAD 800. 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
10: In the news, U.S. President Donald Trump threatening to increase tariffs on Canada because of wildfire smoke. Smoke from wildfires in Ontario and other provinces has been blanketing parts of the United States. In a post on his social media platform, Trump says he's holding Canada responsible for not properly maintaining forested areas. Other Republican politicians have complained about wildfire smoke this week, threatening to sanction Canada and repeating Trump's 51st state rhetoric. As the Olympic Stadium is undergoing an $870 million roof replacement project slated to be finished in 2028, news came earlier this afternoon that while that work is being done, a major revamping of the seating and hospitality suites is set to begin. No word on just how much this added work will cost, but the board overseeing the Olympic Park has been mandated to secure private financial investment in the project. CJAD 800 political analyst and himself, a former CEO of the Olympic Park, David Hertel, says regardless of the price tag, it will be high and a tough sell for a government that has many other priorities.
12: Not a coincidence that you're announcing this on a Friday in the middle of summer, just as the construction holiday starts, by your virtually unknown tourism minister. That is not an M&A from Montreal.
10: For their part, tourism officials are welcoming the renovation news, saying it would be an economic shot in the arm for the city. Federal Justice Minister Sean Fraser has ordered a new trial for Danielle Jolivet. Jolivet is the Montreal man who was convicted of four murders over 40 years ago. Fraser says he found reasonable grounds to believe that there may have been a miscarriage of justice in the case. Jolivet welcomes the news and says a new trial will once and for all prove his innocence.
13: It's the better option because everyone will know that I am innocent, that I will be found not guilty by a superior court judge after a new trial.
10: Jolivet was convicted in 1994 on two counts of first-degree murder and two of second-degree murder and has long claimed his innocence. He was released on bail last December after 33 years in prison. Meanwhile, the Ontario Court of Appeal has found Freedom Convoy organizer Pat King guilty of intimidation, overturning his earlier acquittal.
14: Pat King was charged with a number of offenses for his leading role in the February 2022 demonstration that gridlocked much of downtown Ottawa for more than 3 weeks. He was convicted in 2024 on five counts, including mischief, counseling mischief, and disobeying a court order, and given a 12-month conditional sentence. At the same trial, King was acquitted on three counts of intimidation, and the Crown appealed those acquittals. The appeal court has now ruled the trial judge made errors in law and convicted King on one count of intimidation. In their ruling, the panel of three judges wrote that the convoy was a coordinated, targeted attack on Ottawa residents that was aimed at coercing change through highly disruptive criminal conduct. A date has not been set for the sentencing. Sarah Ritchie, The Canadian Press, Ottawa.
10: 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Tomorrow, showers in the morning, perhaps a late-day thunderstorm, Saturday's high 22. Back to sunshine on Sunday with 24 for a high. Right now it's sunny and 25 in downtown Montreal. 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
0: Heading up to 10 minutes past 5 o'clock, I'm Sue Smith sitting in for Aaron Rand, and we have been talking today about the Olympic Stadium and the investment that has no monetary value attached by Tourism Quebec today, that they're going to be spending more money on the Olympic Stadium. So in 2024, they started a project to refurnish the roof, and that's just under $900 million. There's no monetary value attached to this. They're going to fix up the seats, put some hospitality booths and stuff in, but they are mandated, apparently, to look for some private funding. Let's find out what James Menny thinks about all this. James Menny is a reporter and columnist and editor at the Montreal Gazette. He joins me on the line. Good afternoon, James.
20: Hey, Sue. Welcome back.
0: Thank you very much.
20: I got to tell you, the big O for a lot of us here in Montreal, it's like kind of going to church, right? The only difference is the sermon changes. And this one here, though, I found it very significant that despite all of the positive promises or positivity that's being applied to an utterly theoretical future, there's no dollar sign. The fundamental question that anybody would have asked at that press, how much is going to... We'll try and get fun, and they're going to refurbish the loge. They're going to refurbish the on-site. They're going to apparently build a hotel in there, which I thought was, a bit intriguing.
0: Yeah.
20: Major League Soccer is happy, which is, I think, I'm not sure if that was a fundamental factor for a lot of our listeners. But somewhere between, the extreme, let's just blow it up, and the $2 billion, I know you got a text from a listener who said that, but it's true. No one really knows where this $2 billion figure comes from, right?
0: No.
20: In terms of blowing it up. And I think the Gazette actually spoke to a demolition company owner and said, I could do it for about a tenth of that. But all that said, right here, right now, 2026, where we are and where we seem to be headed, no matter what the government winds up being in October, the idea of taking that entire building and converting it into low-cost housing is suddenly very, very attractive. Mm-hmm. Forget about world-class city. Forget about, we're going to be on the world stage. I remember I saw Mick Jagger, or I thought it was Mick Jagger, at the Big O.
0: Why, he was so far away?
20: He looked like a tiny little animated character hopping up and down, right? And it was so crazy. And of course, my own heartbreaking memory is watching the Expos play the Astros in the last weeks of the franchise.
0: Yeah.
20: And honest to God, Sue, I was in there with my buds. And you know, there's nothing sadder than being in a venue that is like, I don't know, 80% empty.
0: Yeah.
20: But what added to the problem was all because of the circulating wind in there, all the garbage, all the refuse, all the, you know, paper and stuff, it was a very slow kind of cyclone going on.
0: Yeah.
20: And I thought, my God, what have we come to? You know, it's just like really sad. But all that said, right here, right now, I would tell you, Sue, I'll bet you folding money that whatever party leader turns around and says, you know what, I'm going to have this building do some good for Montreal and turn it into housing. And people will say, no, it's just ridiculous. You know, you're dreaming in color. Listen, why not? It's there. It is not being used to its fullest advantage, and we could solve a whole bunch of problems. Listen, nobody had any problems. I'm sure you remember this, too. Nobody had any problems. When the first surge came through Roxham Road, we were shipping them all to the Big O on little camp beds, on little cots.
0: Right.
20: Remember that?
0: Yeah, I forgot
20: so
0: about
20: you know
0: that.
20: What? You know what? I think maybe it's time that we took a long, hard look at this, especially now in the 50th anniversary of an Olympic Games in a city, I hate to put it this way, Sue, that no longer exists, okay? Maybe we should realize where we are, when we are, what the challenges are that are confronting us, and instead of getting the satisfaction of, yeah, let's just blow it up, let's use it for something that will help us other than something that will, you know, that will get the local chum to come out clucking about, oh, wow, this is marvelous. It's going to be, you know. No, it's not marvelous, because the fact is, you know, in terms of franchises or whatever, the Habs play at the Bell Center, and MLS, with all due respect, okay, you're not the biggest crowd magnet on the planet Earth. So, you know, really.
0: And the Owls are great in Molson Stadium. Okay, but I ask you this. You know, you say that Montreal no longer exists. But the argument for the Big O is that we need this kind of major venue to attract things like international soccer superstars. No, the CF is not going to play there every, you know, week to week. But we could have had a FIFA Cup game. Taylor Swift could come and you could. I'm just saying. That's the argument.
20: Forgive me, Sue. Right now, right here, right now, because you're going to be here for a few weeks. Okay.
0: Yes. Okay.
20: We could have had a FIFA Cup game. Wait until the dust settles and the bills start being handed out
0: for those who hosted
20: the FIFA, and then you can say, "We have a FIFA Cup game." Okay. Yeah. I'm just telling you right there. There is a kind of curse on that venue. There's a kind of, you know, the curse of the Big O, and it seems that whatever direction we try to point it leads to some form of hell. And I'm just saying what I think a lot of people are thinking. A lot of Montrealers, a lot of people who live here, a lot of people who pay taxes here are not laying awake at night going, oh my God, we can only get one major soccer here. No, they're not. They're not even thinking about it, you know?
0: No. What they're thinking about is, you know, the price of goods and services, you know, and now the CAQ is helping us with that. James, isn't that a good thing?
20: One of the tricks I learned when I first started doing the job that you're doing right now, when I first started filling in on shows, you know, because, you know, I'm originally a print guy, I think in paragraphs and this and that. And I realize it is an oral, A-U-R-A-L medium. And, you know, the more sound you use, and I remember I would look at tax cuts, various tax cuts, and I would divide it by 365, and then I would wind up like 38 cents. And I would take 38 cents and drop it in front of the mic and say, don't spend it all in one place, Montreal. And the thing is, this completely, have you looked at the list, Sue? Have you been able to make head or damn tail about that list?
0: Well, there's a lot of exceptions, that's for sure.
20: Indeed. And the people I really feel sorry for, first of all, to turn around with a straight face and say, this could save a family with two children as much as $50 a year. 13 cents a day, Sue.
0: Yeah.
20: Come on. Like I say, don't spend them all in one place. You know, the people I feel sorry for are the store owners And even beyond them, the poor clerks who have to go in and reprogram all
0: that's
20: those barcodes.
0: It. And change
20: it's like, are you kidding me? For what? For more performative tax BS fiscal policy? Remember, at least Legault used to send out checks in the mail. Now we're saying, well, no, if you go on this, I don't know, this oceans-wide spreadsheet, and you look at this, that, or the other thing, you may or may not have to pay Quebec sales tax on it. It is so ridiculous, so cynical, and quite frankly, it's getting the attention / contempt it absolutely deserves from Quebecers.
0: Although, you know, I mean, the federal government's doing it too with the break on the gas tax. I mean, isn't that the same thing? Plus, not only that, they're running radio ads pointing it out. And how much do those cost? Probably the same 36 cents a person.
20: Hold on there, Sue, because the Fed on their gas tax, because this is Quebec, on that not propre tax, so let's say, okay? Which, as far as I know, has not been lifted, okay? We're part of that cap and trade with market, which now I think just includes California.
0: Mm-hmm.
20: But as far as I know, we still are paying more for gasoline than people elsewhere in Canada.
0: Yeah.
20: Now, will that change? You know what?
0: Yes, we're going to spend even more. It's supposed to go up to 210 by like next week.
20: Absolutely, because, you know, Dr. Dementia south of the border there is just like, it's like crazy. You saw, I mean, I wasn't going to come in with this, too. I guess you saw the headline, the wildfire smoke. Now he wants to slap tariffs on Canada because of our like the guy, I don't know if you saw him last night. I watched him so you didn't have to.
0: Thank you.
20: But what a sad sack performance. And what was crazy, at least ABC and NBC said, nah, we're not going to interrupt regular scheduled programming for that. And I got a feeling that having listened to this symphony de macabre for the past, God help us, 10 years, all of a sudden the key changed. Maybe Americans finally are admitting, they always knew, but they're admitting that they can't get away with this guy anymore.
0: Yeah.
20: That they're realizing that it ain't working. Nobody's buying into his garbage, least of all, the people who are seeing prices go through the roof, gas prices go through the roof. And this guy sits there and says, he used to be able to get away with saying, no, it's not happening. But now he can't do that anymore. So, you know, the last thing I'm worried about is Donald Trump imposing tariffs on Canada because of wildfire smoke. But what I do hope is maybe there might be some fundamental change in the way Americans themselves view this guy and view what he's done to what used to be an almost sacred office in that country.
0: Mm. All right. Well, we can only hope. James, thanks.
20: I'll see you Monday.
0: I'll talk to you next week. Bye. As James, many on fire, like much of Canada, and that's annoying Donald Trump. It's true, and if you stay tuned to Tom's CTV newscast, he will tell you the details on that. It's our willful disregard of forestry, apparently. All right, a little bit late, checking in on Lauren. Here's your Friday Drive, Lauren Glazer.
11: So looking at southbound 13, we do have delays now starting at the Vasho Bridge, running down to the 440 for southbound Laurentian. It has delays also between DeSalaberry and the Met. Westbound Met, Volume 2, PNF back to the Carry. Do want to watch out for an accident? That's before Lackady. Northbound the Carry, delays 2, cuts in Lake Road to the top. Southbound the Carry, volume there from the top to Van Horn. Southbound 15, you are losing some time through Nuns Island. On the westbound side of the 20, it has delays as well between Ongrinio and Norman. For transit users, an ongoing service interruption on the REM between Central Station and Panama. 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Your next report at 5:30.
0: Thanks very much, Lauren Glazer. Time to check in with Maya Johnson of CTV News Montreal at 6. She will be anchoring tonight. Hello, Maya.
2: Hello, Sue.
0: So we've been looking at this story, a new trial for a Quebec man who says he was wrongly convicted of a quadruple murder.
2: Yes, that's right. And Genevieve Beauchemin has been following the story since the very beginning, and she was back at the Montreal courthouse today to speak to Daniel Jolivet, a Montreal man who says he was wrongly convicted more than 3 decades ago. And so he is going to have another day in court because the Minister of Justice, Sean Fraser, has ordered a new trial, and that is because the minister found reasonable grounds to conclude a miscarriage of justice likely occurred in the 1994 conviction. So Genevieve Beauchemin is going to have the details on that story.
0: Wow. Okay.
2: Yeah, it's just been an incredible story, this man released from prison at the end of December and basically in limbo since then, but it was his first time out of prison for 33 years.
0: Yeah, I mean, and it also sounds like he's really anxious to clear his name.
2: Yes, exactly. He says, you know, he wants to hear a judge say not guilty.
0: Mm. And we've been talking about the big O, more construction ahead.
2: I was going to say, I was sitting in listening to James, who was on fire, as you said, and stole a lot of my thunder, actually, because we're going to be talking about the big O, and we're going to be talking about Donald Trump and the wildfires and all that. But let's start with the big O.
0: Yeah.
2: So, yes, 50 years ago, it's important to note that today, it's 50 years to the day of the opening ceremonies of the 76 Olympics. Yeah, it's incredible.
0: It's too bad, actually, can I just say? Because I was thinking today, oh, it would be nice to look back and talk about the Olympics and talk about people's memories, but this has kind of overshadowed that, really, to be honest.
2: Yes, but you'll be happy to know, Sue, that we're going to be doing both in our newscast. So we are talking about, yes, what the government announced today with respect to the new work on the Big O and how much it's going to cost, in addition to all the work that's already being done on the roof. But also, we're going to be speaking to the curator of an exhibition at the McCord Stewart Museum about the 76 Olympics and talking about exactly that, people's memories and what it was like at the time and what it meant to have Montreal on the world stage. So, yeah, really looking forward to that conversation.
0: You know, it's funny. I came across a little paperweight. Gosh, nobody uses paperweights anymore. It was a glass paperweight with the Olympic logo in it. And I was reminded how fantastic that logo was.

0: quite nostalgic too, because my father-in-law, who's passed on now, he was working at the Olympic Village at the time, showing athletes around. He met Jesse Owens, and he has a picture with him. Yeah, and he also had a collection of coins from the Olympics and stamps. And, you know, those are like treasured possessions now, because he left them to us. And I was looking at them thinking, wow, like what a cool souvenir of a really special time in the city.
1: Yeah. Cooler than a paperweight, but yeah, well, our own Tom Whalen saw Queen Elizabeth at the,
0: Oh my gosh, that's so cool.
1: I know, a lot of,
0: what a time to be alive.
1: Exactly. Okay. And before I let you go, yes, we do have to talk about Donald Trump, because he does have something to say about the Ontario wildfires.
0: Yeah. Well, it's interesting because we had a story in our lineup about the wildfire spreading across northern Ontario. And then lo and behold, late this afternoon, we see that Donald Trump is threatening tariffs because of the smoke billowing over the U.S., because of the wildfires. So you can imagine he's got people talking again. It is really, you know, just devastating to see what's happening in some of these communities. Like, the images are incredible. So, of course, we're going to be showing you what's happening in some of these remote communities. And a lot of them have already been evacuated, but there are more that are on standby and they have to be ready to leave at a moment's notice. So Heather Wright is in one of those communities, speaking to people about how they're managing in this very difficult situation.
1: Well, and it's crazy if you see a map of Canada. I mean, it's really mostly protected here in Quebec, but it goes all the way over to British Columbia. Like, it's a big swath.
0: And you'll remember earlier this week, I think it was Tuesday, Monday or Tuesday, we woke up and it was just like, you could see it in the air.
1: Absolutely.
0: I mean, the sky was like a completely different color. It's just, it's concerning. That's for sure.
1: Yeah. Okay. And so maybe Donald Trump has a point. Anyway.
0: No comment.
1: Thanks so much, Maya.
0: Thanks, Sue. Have a great weekend. Speak to you next week.
1: Yes. Okay. That's Maya Johnson. She will be anchoring the CTV News Montreal at 6. And you can watch that broadcast on CTV, the CTV News app, or on Crave.
2: Sue.
1: Yes, Brian.
2: We have a giveaway.
1: It's giveaway time.
2: It's giveaway time.
1: All right.
2: You know what we're giving away?
1: Tell me.
2: It's your last chance to win a pair of tickets to check out the Vans Warped Tour at Parc Jean-Drapeau on Friday, August 21st and Saturday, August 22nd. So here's what we're going to do. We've been doing all week. I'm going to play a snippet of a song from one of the bands performing. By the way, there's over 80 bands performing at the Vans Warped Tour. So it's pretty good, pretty awesome lineup too. So again, I'm going to play a snippet of a song from one of the bands performing at this year's tour. Be the first caller through at 514-790-0800 with the correct name of the band, and the pass to the Vans Warped Tour is yours. Again, 514-790-0800 if you know the name of this band.
3: Early in the morning, rising to the street. Light me up that cigarette, I'll strap shoes on my.
2: You're dancing on that one, eh?
1: Yeah, I don't know.
2: That was probably the easiest one of the week, I'm just saying. Okay. Again, 514-790-0800. If you know the name of that band, you want to hear it again, because I'm pretty sure everyone does.
1: That's Groove.
3: Early in the morning, rising to the street. Light me up that cigarette, I'll strap shoes on my feet.
2: I bet you a lot of people are going to add that song to their playlist.
1: Yeah, nice song.
2: 514-790-0800 when you know the name of that band.
1: Okay.
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7: Hi, it's Ken Connors. Hope you're enjoying your weekend. I'll be in for Andrew on a Monday morning show. We'll talk to Richard Lapointe, in for Arnie Zweig. Morning Money at 6:20. The Can't Lose Quiz, of course, a whole new week of it starting at 6:50. We'll talk about taking a Canadian road trip and all of Canada's great roadside attractions after 7 o'clock. Dr. Mitch with his 2-minute checkup, as usual. 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
8: Good afternoon, it's 5:30. I'm Tom Whelan for Jason Mayhoff with a CTV News update. U.S. President Donald Trump threatening Canada with higher tariffs because wildfire smoke is drifting south of the border. Trump accused Canada's forest management of leaving the U.S. with unnecessary pollution and unacceptable poor air quality. Federal Justice Minister Sean Fraser has ordered a new trial for Daniel Jolivet, the Quebec man convicted of four murders in the 1990s. Fraser said he found reasonable grounds to believe that there may have been a miscarriage of justice in that case. And Quebec has confirmed that more work is to be done on the Olympic Stadium with the aim of attracting major international performers. Tourism Minister Émilie Dion made the announcement today, saying that there will be upgrades to the seating and hospitality suites. Cost of the project still being assessed. More news, including the dramatic footage of a CN Rail crew trapped in their locomotive in the midst of Northern Ontario wildfires at ctvnewsmontreal.ca. With the latest from the CJAD 800 Traffic Center, once again, here is Lauren Glazer.
9: Tom, we do have delays on the westbound side of the 20. The volume starting at Ongrinial running out to Norman. Also delays on the eastbound side of the 20 between 32nd and 1st Avenue. Southbound 13, you are losing some time between the Vancho Bridge and 440. Northbound the Carry, delays there, causing Le Creux to the top. Southbound the Carry, volume 2 from the top to Van Horn. For southbound 25, it's slowing between Sherbrooke and the tunnel. We do have delays on the westbound side of the Met now between Vio and Lacadie. We are dealing with an accident there. More volume on the westbound side of the Met starting the Laurier out to the DeCarry interchange. For transit users, an ongoing service interruption on the REM between Central Station and Panama. 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
8: Your Dormez-vous Weather Center forecast, increasing cloudiness with a chance of showers overnight, the low 18. Tomorrow, showers in the morning, perhaps a late-day thunderstorm, Saturday's high 22. Then back to sunshine on Sunday with 24 for a high. Right now, it's sunny and 25 in downtown Montreal. Your next CTV News update at 6 o'clock.
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20: Staying up to date shouldn't be a marathon. 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
21: Good afternoon, Sue Smith sitting in for Aaron Rand, and it is a pleasure to be with you. And I hope it's a pleasure for you too, because I'm going to be here for the next 3 weeks. That's because Aaron is on holiday, along with a lot of other Quebecers, because today is the start of the construction holiday. 2 weeks where everyone, almost everyone in the construction industry, takes off. Where did that begin anyway? We're going to find out. So apparently there are about 200,000 workers that will be going on vacation. And in total, in the last year, they will have worked about 216 million hours. That is a record, by the way, for Quebec. Isabelle Demers is the VP of Strategic Development at the Quebec Construction and Housing Association, and she joins us on the line. Good afternoon.
22: Hello, Sue.
21: So why was it such a busy year for the construction industry?
22: There's so much needs everywhere in the province. We have needs for construction for housing. There's needs for construction for infrastructure and for many, many other projects. And people are also doing some renovation. So people are busy, the industry is busy, and the needs is very, very high. This is across the province.
21: Mm-hmm. Yeah, I mean, I'm sure a lot of people listening who have tried to find a contractor will know how difficult that is. So definitely the industry has seen a real revitalization. I'm interested in the housing aspect of it, though, because apparently that's one of the big reasons for the boom, and yet we hear all the time that we're not building enough housing. What kind of housing are we talking about?
22: We're not building enough housing still. We would need to build about 100,000 new units every year to reach a level that would help affordability, and would also provide an offer that is also not only sufficient, but also an offer that is what the people are needing. They're not most families. They don't need a one bedroom apartment. They need bigger apartment,
0: right.
22: Or they don't have the fund to buy some very luxurious condo. What they need is basic, very well built apartment and housing, so that they can see themselves living there for some time. And this is lacking everywhere across the province.
0: Yeah.
22: And.
0: Yeah, so no, I was just going to say, because I was going to say to you, well, I feel like we have so many empty units, but to your point, they're condos.
22: They're condos, and some units that are empties are just not suited for many for families, mm-hmm. or they're just too expensive for first-time buyers when they're small units. Historically, when you're a first-time buyer, you buy something that is a bit more, smaller, that is affordable for you. But at this time, the units, the affordability is not there. Mm-hmm. And so we're in a situation where not only are we lacking some housing, but we're in a situation of an affordability crisis, where we are maybe facing the first generation who won't have access to housing. And so we need to build more. We need to build more of many options, so that this will be able to help many types of families and many types of needs, whether it's for younger generation, young couples, or it is for people that are retiring, mm-hmm. and are looking for something that is accessible for them, and hence they would be leaving a bigger house, for instance.
0: Right. Okay. So, I mean, some interesting points there about sort of what is being built and what should be built. But we're having this conversation as many people are heading out for their 2-week holiday, and I'm really curious about the origin story of this. Why do we have this big, huge construction holiday in Quebec?
22: It is such a well-established tradition in Quebec, those 2 weeks of construction break, that we feel that it's been going on forever, and in a sense it was. We've been having this since 1971. So this is something that is very, very established, for a long time. And the reason, why it was established from the start was to provide some provision for workers during the summer, so that employers would be able to have access to workers, and not having them work or not working because they would be taking some vacation. There's also this situation where before the industry was working, not on a yearly basis. Now it's a bit more a yearly industry. It's yes, very much focused in the nicest season, of course. But it used to be very much skewed for spring, summer, and fall. In that way, it was difficult for employees, for workers, to have access to vacation in those nice months.
0: Right.
22: Also, so it was a way to provide some leisure moments for them at a time where everybody wants to go outside and take vacation.
0: I mean, I totally see that, but the pushback is also, it is the busy time when, first of all, weather-wise, but also, the opportunity to get stuff done. Do you ever get pushback from companies that are like, nah, this is our busiest time, we want to keep working?
22: So a few things. Of course, this is a conversation that comes back every year.
0: Mm-hmm.
22: Is it needed, not needed? What are the ups and cons of having this system? One of the ups of having this system is we also have a major population that is also investing, and doing some tourism in Quebec, and there's a positive impact in terms of economy to having those people taking a break at once. But of course, you know, there's a situation where there's a lot of project that are that takes a break and the activity stops. Mm-hmm. But there's a little but here, because most construction sites take a break, but there's also and there's a slowdown, of course, but not everything stops. So you will see light residential construction sometimes they keep doing the work because they're allowed to do so, and it's also a matter of, you know, agreement between employers and workers,
0: right.
22: And they may continue to operate. And also the renovation, this doesn't stop. It kind of never stops. So residential renovation is also taking a peak during that period. So it's also balanced that mm-hmm. way.
0: Although I noticed too that, you know, even if renovation is going on, a lot of suppliers take the time off, and so the sort of whole industry kind of does shut down. So are we the only province that does this, or is this done elsewhere?
22: It's a bit like the 1st of July. It's a very specific Quebec thing.
0: Right. Yeah. Okay. Everybody hits the road at the same time. All right. Well,
22: yes.
0: Thank you so much, Isabel. Great talking to you. Thank you.
22: Thank you, Sue. Have a great vacation. Or not. You're not going to be vacationing.
0: I'm here.
22: So have fun while taking the mic for the next few weeks.
0: Thanks so much. Bye-bye. That's Isabel Demers. She is the VP Strategic Development at the Quebec Construction and Housing Association. And yeah, talking about the origins of the construction holiday. I mean, hey, I totally get that it was a pushback against, I'm sure, back in the day, when you couldn't take a holiday in the summer and you really wanted to, and especially if you have young kids, and of course your young kids are off. But it's, a very Quebec thing, that construction holiday. And it's starting today. And it is, I have to say, always, often, the best weather of the summer, right? Those last 2 weeks of July are very, very precious. So, yeah, let me know if you're going off on your construction holiday. Aaron is off during these 2 weeks as well. You know, who knows? Maybe he moonlights in the construction industry. I don't know. But love to hear from you if you are taking a holiday as well. All right, let's check in with your drive on this Friday. As we know, lots of people hitting the roads. How's it looking, Lauren?
1: Well, Sue, looking at the westbound side of the Met, we do have delays. Now, between Anjou and Lac-Cordaire, we are dealing with a problem there. More volume on the westbound Met, P9 out to Lacadie. We have an accident there, and more volume on the westbound Met now between Stinson and the DeCary interchange. Northbound the Carry, volume from Sherbrooke to the top. Also delays southbound the Carry from the top to Van Horn. Westbound side of the 20, you are losing time between Ongrenio and Norman. Also delays on the eastbound side of the 20 from 43rd at the 1st Avenue. Southbound 13, delays there between the Vasho Bridge and 440, again between Hickmore and Ottery 20. 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Your next report at 6 o'clock.
0: Thanks very much, Lauren Glazer at the Traffic Center. 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There is a new way to travel in Greater Montreal. The Met, Montreal Metropolitan Airport, is now open. Discover The Met. Before we have a little break, we have a winner, Alice. Can you announce the winner?
2: Dylan in Saint-Hubert. Congratulations. You're going to the Vans Warped Tour.
0: Okay, what was the answer?
2: The answer was Sublime.
0: Oh, yeah, we got a couple of ticks saying that. I thought they were saying the music was Sublime.
2: It was.
0: But, okay. All right, we're going to take a quick break, and then we'll be back.
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0: Little Michael Jackson on a Friday. That's what you didn't know you needed. Brian, why are we playing Michael?
1: Well, we stopped playing Nancy Sinatra, as you can tell, right?
0: Sadly.
1: Because she didn't return our calls. We still love her, though.
0: Right. I mean, her boots were made for walking away from us.
1: Exactly. So now at 5:45, what we do is we try to find a classic song that we could play. And, you know, especially on a Friday, a song like this, you're driving in the car. You're definitely stuck in traffic. You can bump this up a little bit. PYT, Michael Jackson, one of the best albums ever, Thriller. So
0: absolutely.
1: You know, I always say, like, when Aaron's away, it's kind of like when your parents leave you home alone.
0: Uh-oh.
1: So you can kind of do whatever you want. So maybe next week, I don't know, I might switch it up.
0: Okay.
1: I might switch it up.
0: Brian, you listen, I'm the babysitter. You have full.
1: Yeah, you do
0: whatever you want.
1: Yeah. Dad says I get full fridge privileges and everything. I get to do whatever I want.
0: I'll be smoking in the basement with my boyfriend.
1: Oh, yeah. Oh, yeah. Quickly, just to catch everyone up, if you weren't here for What's On, a lot of stuff happening in and around the city this weekend. First tonight, Billy Talent and Alexis on Fire. They're at the Bell Center. Show starts at 7 o'clock. Tickets start at about $75. You got the Montreal Street Food Festival. It's at the Old Port all weekend long. More than 35 local restaurants are there. Just for Laughs is in full swing. All of your favorites, Nasty Show, Cultural Show, all that stuff is happening. For tickets, Montreal.HaHaHa.com. And finally, final weekend for the Festival Nuit d'Afrique, taking place over in Quartier de Spectacle. Awesome night. It's going to wrap up on Sunday night.
0: Nice. Are you going to any of those things?
1: Yeah, I've been going every night. I'm exhausted already.
0: Oh, right.
1: This is like festival season for me. Like, I'm at everything. I first started off with Jazz Fest,
0: yeah.
1: And then I do the fireworks. I do Taste of Caribbean.
0: No, you did Francophonie before Jazz Fest.
1: Yeah,
0: I remember.
1: Taste of Caribbean.
0: Nice.
1: I always try to do the fireworks. Yeah. Now it's Just for Laughs, Nuit d'Afrique. After Nuit d'Afrique comes Oceaga, then Ilse Anique, then Lasso. And then I always wrap it up with one of my favorite festivals, Saint-Anne de Bellevue Garlic Fest, August 22nd.
0: Okay, that was unexpected,
1: yeah.
0: Brian.
1: What, you never, what?
0: I'm happy that you go out to Saint-Anne de Bellevue.
1: It's a beautiful place. Apparently, their new market, like the Marché Saint-Anne, has a whole new location along the boardwalk, and it's so beautiful. It's all renovated.
0: Oh, okay. Well, that's where they used to be, but I guess then they moved
1: They moved it last year. They moved it to a different location, but now they're back at the new one, fully renovated.
0: Saint-Anne is my old stomping grounds.
1: Oh, yeah?
0: Did you know that? Oh,
1: no.
0: Yeah. Oh,
1: I do.
0: Yeah.
1: I host the Garlic Fest.
0: What?
1: Yeah.
0: What do you mean you host the Garlic Fest?
1: Last year was my first year hosting it, and I'm hosting it again this year.
0: So what does a host of the Garlic Fest do?
1: Well, what we do is we get to judge the garlic bread, which is an awesome, perk. But it's also just like entertaining and just telling people where to go, especially, you know, with the grocery bag and how to save and how to go to local markets and
0: all that stuff.
1: So it's fun. I always like doing stuff like that.
0: Brian, how great. You don't grow garlic. No.
1: No, I live in a condo. I would love to be able. I would love to grow some stuff.
0: Yeah, me too. I don't grow garlic, but I
1: What do you grow, Sue?
0: I grow lots of things. Yeah? All right, Brian.
1: Got you there, right?
0: No, but it's true. There's lots going on, but you forgot to talk about the soccer. Because not only is the big game on Sunday, but Alice and I were just talking about, over on TSN, they're talking about should there even be a game for third place. But come on, France versus England, right?
1: Why shouldn't there be a game for third place?
0: Some people are saying it. I don't know. They have to talk about something over there.
1: Some people just like to yell at clouds, you know? Just let them play and let it have a third place game. It sets up the final. That's how you're supposed to do it.
0: Yeah.
1: I mean, imagine having a game setting up the final on Sunday, and it's great.
2: But isn't it kind of sad?
1: No.
2: Yes.
1: No.
2: You're fighting for the last spot on the podium.
1: It's not sad. It's like when you bring home the purple participant ribbon from home. It's like you show mom and dad, hey, I did good. And they're hanging up on the fridge for like a couple of days and sad.
2: But actually, what's the one thing that is actually sad is the one that finishes second. The one that finished second finished on a loss.
0: That's
2: the one
0: it.
2: That got the bronze medal, the one that finishes in third place. You see, they're beaming. They're so happy to be there. So maybe the actual losers are the second place and we should reward the third place more.
0: And I'm going to feel bad for Spain when they're in second place, right?
1: Oh, yeah, because you got Argentina,
0: right?
1: Right? Yeah, I got Argentina, too. Alice has Spain.
2: No, go Spain.
1: Alice has Spain.
2: I'm a Spaniard now.
0: And France.
1: Do you have a final score, by the way? I like doing this. I'm not just because I go to Mise au Jeu. I'm just saying.
0: 2-1.
1: 2-1 Argentina?
0: Yeah.
1: Alice?
2: 3-1 Spain.
1: Give me a 1-1 and in penalty kicks Argentina.
0: Ooh. Wow, that would be a long haul. I know you're making a lot of snacks, but what is that going to be? Several hours?
1: No, that's not several hours. Yeah, it's about like 2 hours. Several. It's fine. It's okay.
0: All right.
1: Ever watched a baseball game since?
0: No, only when the Blue Jays were in it, and then I became a fan. I'm a fair weather fan, Brian, absolutely.
1: Yeah, you just seem to jump on the bandwagon. Yeah,
0: totally. I'm a bandwagon girl, 100%.
1: Oh, but by the way, yeah, a team that I know you do love, the Montreal Alouettes. Let's shout them out because, you know, it's so tough to, like, they get swept under the rug with all the World Cup stuff. They are, like, having a great season.
0: They're on fire.
1: They're in first in the East. I know they have a game this weekend. They're taking on Calgary. They're on the road. They're on fire. So, shout out to Montreal Alouettes.
0: I know, I'm torn because I don't want Calgary to score, but I love it when the horse runs around.
1: You gotta stop doing this, okay? Like, no, really, you gotta stop.
0: I'm a Libra, Brian.
1: I don't even know what that means.
0: Accept it. It means balance, even... like, I guess. On the other hand, I'm on the other hand person. Okay. Anyway, Argentina, I'm sticking with it.
1: Okay.
0: All right.
1: And again, reminder to everybody, Saturday, the third place consolation game, that takes place Saturday at 5 o'clock. And then the finals is going to be on Sunday, 3 o'clock. Again, there's a big watch party happening at Cathay the Spectacle if you want to go there. I think I might check that out too. So that'll be fun.
0: Well, you just have to walk downstairs.
1: Yeah, it's fine.
0: Okay.
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A little bit of music from Les Nuits d'Afrique, which finishes up on Sunday. You can go maybe after the soccer game or not watch soccer at all and just go to Quartier des Spectacles and enjoy those sounds. As Brian has pointed out, lots going on this weekend. Hey, thank you so much for spending this Friday with us, Alice, Martin, and Brian Callister, and me, Sue Smith. We are not taking construction holiday, so we will be together with you for the next couple of weeks. Have a great weekend, and I'll see you back here on Monday. Bye.

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2: We still have slowdown southbound 13 between the Vanshow Bridge and 440. Again, between Hickmore and Ottery 20. For the westbound side of the 20, it's slowing between Ongrino and Norman. Eastbound side of the 20, volume there between 32nd and 1st Avenue. Northbound, the carry has delays. Queen Mary up at the top. Southbound, the carry volume as well from the top to Van Horn. For southbound 25, still seeing some volume between Sherbrooke and the tunnel. Delays westbound Met between Anjou and Lac Cordaire. Again, between St. Michel and Lacadie. We do have an accident there. More volume on the westbound Met between Stinson and the DeCary interchange. 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I'm Lauren Glazer from the CJAD 800 Traffic Center.
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5: Good evening. Thank you for joining us. A major update today on the Olympic Stadium. 50 years to the day of the opening ceremonies of the Summer Games in Montreal. Quebec will invest in interior renovations, adding to the nearly $1 billion price tag for work on the roof of the Big O. Matt Grillo reports.
6: 50 years ago, the eyes of the world were on Montreal as it hosted the 1976 Olympics. A half century later, work to replace the roof on the Olympic Stadium is well underway. And now Quebec has given the green light for more construction. Work will be done on spectator seating and the hospitality areas. More money being poured into the Big O.
7: There's not going to be any big events coming. I don't know if it's worth it.
8: There's other things that are used on a daily basis that are not the Olympic Stadium that will be more important.
9: De manière, no.
6: One way or another, they have to do something, he says. Quebec says it wants long-term deals with professional sports teams. CF Montreal issued a statement saying it welcomes the announcement, adding it will review the details of the project before deciding the next steps for the club. Former Liberal cabinet minister and CEO of the Montreal Olympic Park, David Hertel, says sports teams are key if the Olympic Stadium wants to make money.
10: There's no sports venue in North America or even around the world that can make it without a substantial permanent residence of a major sports team.
6: But he points out with nearly $1 billion being spent just on the roof, it's going to take far more than the Alouettes and CF Montreal.
10: You would need to have, you know, a month-long residency of Taylor Swift, followed by a month-long residency of Celine Dion and whoever else you might think about for 25 years. To generate the type of money that would justify this type of investment.
11: In a press release issued on the matter, Quebec did not specify what the cost will be for these interior renovations. Quebec's tourism minister, who made the announcement, was not available for an interview.
12: Quebec is asking taxpayers to trust them with another project without any price tag. And honestly, there's a lot of different red flags on this one.
6: There are some organizations applauding the move, like Tourism Montreal and the city's East End Chamber of Commerce. For residents living around the Olympic Stadium, it's not just about dollars and cents.
13: I think there needs to be a renegotiation of how the community benefits from having these amazing facilities here.
6: Quebec says the Olympic Park will negotiate deals with private partners for financial contributions. If successful, that should help lower the cost for taxpayers. Matt Grillo, CTV News.
5: And we'll have more on what the Olympic Stadium looked like 50 years ago, plus details on an Olympic exhibition coming up a little later in the newscast. The federal justice minister has ordered a new trial for a Quebec man who has fought for decades to prove he was the victim of a miscarriage of justice. In 1994, Daniel Jolivet was convicted of 4 murders. The 69-year-old has always maintained his innocence. Geneviève Beauchemin has more on today's decision.
14: Verdict de culpabilité à l'égard de Monsieur Jolivet.
15: Daniel Jolivet read a letter he says he will frame and keep forever.
14: It means freedom. It means finally I got what I wanted, a decision from the justice minister ordering a new trial.
15: In a statement, Justice Minister Sean Fraser wrote, "Our responsibility is to make sure Canadians can trust their justice system, and that means, in rare cases, returning cases to the courts for new information to be considered." Jolivet was convicted of a 1992 quadruple murder on Montreal's South Shore. Two men linked to organized crime were gunned down along with two innocent young women. Now the Quebec Office of Prosecution will work with police and determine whether to hold a new trial all these decades later or simply drop the charges.
14: Ça me roulait tout le temps dans la tête, tu comprends?
15: Jolivet and his lawyer say they would prefer their day in court.
9: He's not been fighting for all these years, not only to get back his freedom, but to tell the world that he's not the person who committed the crime.
15: The decision handed down today had weighed heavily on Jolivet since December 19, 2025, the day he was granted bail and walked out of prison after 33 years.
14: I'm innocent. I didn't kill nobody.
15: His lawyer successfully argued there were significant issues with the disclosure of evidence at Jolivet's trial, including related to the testimony of a police informant. Jolivet was released pending the minister's decision, but struggled as he faced the prospect of returning behind bars. Jolivet will be back in court to ask for bail again as he awaits a potential new trial. Until then, he plans a quiet life.
14: I will go fishing. I will take care of myself. I have a follow-up with a psychiatrist there.
15: And he proudly showed off his fishing license. Jolivet says after all these years, he hopes the families of the victims in the crime will believe he is innocent. Geneviève Beauchemin, CTV News, Montreal.
5: The mayor of Westmount has been cited for breaching ethics rules and being disrespectful towards staff. The Quebec Municipal Commission delivered the ruling this week, saying Michael Stern has violated the Westmount Code of Conduct on seven occasions. Five of those breaches took place in May, including during a work meeting. The court document says he also displayed similar behavior in two other instances a month before. Last year, Stern was forced to apologize after being caught on a microphone insulting a resident during a council meeting. In a statement to CTV News, the mayor says he intends to contest the allegations, adding that he is a passionate person, and Stern says that he, along with City Hall staff and council, are working to implement the change he was elected on and will continue to do so. He also says he will not comment any further as the matter is under review. Well, 200,000 construction workers in Quebec are putting down their tools this weekend as the province's construction holiday begins. Sweta Rassi has more.
16: It's the familiar sound of construction in Montreal, but starting this weekend, these job sites will go quiet as Quebec's mandatory construction holiday begins. Many are looking forward to the break as 200,000 workers take off their hard hats. Data from Quebec's Construction Commission shows last year, 216 million hours were worked on job sites across the province. It's a record number, says Melanie Malenfant, who's with the commission. She adds it's well-earned vacation time. And all those hours worked adds up to nearly $727 million in paychecks. While construction holiday officially begins Sunday, for most workers, it really starts Friday at noon when their shift comes to an end.
17: For sure, I'm going to stay in Quebec. Everything costs too much, so stay home, don't spend, and have a great time. Stay relaxed, quiet.
18: Actually, from 2 weeks, I'm going to work one, and the other one I'll go somewhere else.
19: Relax. Play with the grandkids.
16: Some tell us they're just happy that they don't have to wake up early for a bit.
20: Le secteur du génie civil et de la voirie, lui, peut continuer ses travaux.
16: Malenfant says some sectors like civil engineering and road construction will carry on. The rest of the job sites will reopen in 2 weeks. In the meantime, Montrealers will also get a break from the construction noise. Sweta Rassi, CTV News.
5: Meantime, bridge workers will be taking advantage of lighter traffic during the construction holiday to work on the Mercier Bridge. One side of the bridge closes at 11 tonight and will stay closed until August 3rd. Drivers will be limited to one lane in each direction. Côte Saint-Luc is getting $800,000 from the federal government to help vulnerable seniors. The money will pay for a social worker, an occupational therapist, and digital literacy programs to help seniors continue to live at home. For the past 5 years, the city has been working with the University of Montreal and the University of Sherbrooke, and the funding will see this program expand.
0: The goal is allowing seniors to live comfortably in their home for absolutely as long as possible. That is healthy aging, and that is the point of this program.
21: We have people that come to the library because they have nowhere to go and they need to speak to somebody. We have people that come to recreation because they just want to shower and be around people. This is where a social worker will be able to intervene when we identify those people or when they self-identify.
5: Seniors make up about a third of Côte Saint-Luc's population. American tariffs have been devastating for manufacturing sectors across Canada. The wood product industry feels it has been hit twice by 25% tariffs and competition from a flood of imports from other countries. Abigail Beeman went to a plant in Quebec and has more on what the industry is calling for.
22: So many small towns rely on manufacturing jobs. That's true here in Coaticook, Quebec. Behind me, one of Canada's biggest kitchen cabinet makers is struggling.
23: Yeah, we are in the 50,000 square feet extension.
15: Alain Ouzilot invested $25 million to expand this custom cabinet making plant, including these robots. And even though any given day sees 15,000 moving parts here,
23: we're running 50% capacity because of this whole situation, that the tariff and the imports.
15: 25% tariffs Donald Trump threatens to double next year, and a flood of imports from companies around the world who see Canada as an attractive alternative to the U.S., where they too face tariffs, means Cabico had to lay off about 200 people.
23: And this is really the part that is hurting the most. Of course, losing sales for a business, it's never good. But when you have to let go people, we're talking about it's human drama. You know, this is reality, and we love our people.
15: Cabico, as part of the Canadian Wood Products Alliance, successfully lobbied the government for what's called a safeguard inquiry.
24: It allows countries to impose tariffs in a time of emergency, when precisely like this, when there's a flood of product coming into the market.
15: William Pellerin represents them and their call for a 100% plus provisional tariff in the meantime before the Canadian International Trade Tribunal makes its decision.
24: The results won't be known until February. And that, frankly, is too late for a large number of Canadian producers.
25: We're very much against any sort of preemptive action by the government.
15: The Retail Council of Canada warns tariffs will raise prices for Canadians.
23: That would be?
15: Ouzilot disagrees.
23: We're breaking even, but we want to continue to invest. We want to continue to grow. So one of the options we'll have to start looking, continuing protecting our Canadian jobs, will be to look at having operations south of the border, which I would hate to do.
22: The finance minister's office tells CTV News it will continue to assess whether more steps are needed while the inquiry is underway. The Canadian Wood Products Alliance says 3,000 jobs have already been lost in Quebec, and by 2028, 7,000 more are at risk. Abigail Beeman, CTV News, Coaticook, Quebec.
5: A decades-old sign for a motel in Vaudreuil-Dorion was damaged by fire last week. The owner wants to replace it, but says the city is forcing her to take it down. Denise Roberts reports.
26: This sign for Motel La Bourgade has long been a fixture on this strip of Highway 20 that runs through Vaudreuil-Dorion. Since 1984, it's been run by the Dessereau family.
27: The sign is very well known everywhere. Like, it's been here since I don't know when. It's iconic. Everyone knows the sign. Everyone knows the place.
26: Last week, the sign was destroyed by a fire. All that remains is a tower of metal.
27: We have no clue how it burnt. It might be electrical. We don't know.
26: Lynn Dessereau says since the sign is their brand, they wanted to replace it. While she thought they may have to modify its size, she's since found out it has to be torn down.
27: When I went to the city, I was told that I had to put the sign down. I'm not even allowed to repair. I'm not allowed to do anything with it.
28: The city of Vaudreuil declined a request for an interview, but it says that an urban planning bylaw passed in 2017 prohibits signs with posts. And because the motel falls under that bylaw, it cannot rebuild the sign the way it was.
26: Under the law, the sign must be flat and posted against a wall of the building. Desiro says this will affect their visibility and business.
27: If I have no sign, how will people find me? How will they rent rooms? How will I survive without any advertisement in front of my business?
26: The city has given the motel 20 days to take what remains of the sign down. Since posting about it on social media, Desiro says people are upset a piece of history is being erased.
27: It was like a wave of love that the people have with this sign and with the area.
26: For now, Desiro and her daughter are working to keep the rooms of the Motel La Bourgade occupied and find a new way to get their name out to passers-by. Denise Roberts, CTV News.
5: Barbie Barn was well-known in Montreal for serving up chicken, ribs, and French fries. The restaurant may be closed, but as Christine Long explains, the recipe lives on in a new place.
1: Everybody in Montreal knows about the Barbie Barn.
2: For decades, the Barbie Barn was famous for its chicken and ribs until the last location in the West Island closed in March 2024. Chef Fernando Benliro worked at the Barbie Barn for 15 years and remembers how to make their famous ribs.
3: Somebody asked the recipe, but I told them I don't have recipe. It's only on my mind.
2: Not only does Benliro make the ribs like he used to, he uses the same kitchen equipment.
4: When the Barbie Barn closed, he asked the owner if he can take some of the equipment, and the owner told him, take what you want.
2: So the ribs and fries are made on original equipment, plus an overstock of boxes and bags means your takeout order has that retro look, too.
3: 400 bucks a step.
2: The Benliro family opened their own restaurant, Cuisine Philippine Fernando, on Sunnydale and Dollar des Armands, serving traditional Filipino food with their homemade garlic hot sauce. But these days, the rib racket is keeping this family business hopping.
3: Been a lot of people coming in and out, so it's like completely different to like before. Before, like, it wasn't as busy as right now, so we could manage with just the four of us. Right now, it's like really, really like rushing.
2: The nostalgia is bringing in orders from everywhere. This one is headed to Val d'Or, Quebec.
7: Different communities come in for the ribs because there's a lot of indigenous people coming in from like up north, Kahnawake, and they're always very friendly. So I love talking to them.
2: Because bonding over food and memories is universal.
3: Thank you for supporting us as a small business like this.
2: Christine Long, CTV News.
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12: We're still seeing delays on the westbound side of the map between Anjou and Lac Cordaire, and again between Lacadie and the Carey Interchange. North on the Carey volume as well, Johnson Lowe to the top. We have delays also southbound the Carey from the top to Van Horn. Westbound side of the 20, you are losing some time through Ville-Saint-Pierre. Eastbound 20 delays 32nd after 1st Avenue. Southbound 13, you are losing time as well between the Vachon Bridge and 440. There's no shortcut for saving time, but saving money is simple. 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I'm Lauren Glazer from the CJAD 800 Traffic Center.
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5: Nearly 900 wildfires are burning across the country, threatening communities and wildlife and sending smoke billowing over a large swath of North America. Today, Donald Trump threatened new tariffs on Canada because of the smoke drifting south of the border. The situation is especially difficult in northern Ontario. Evacuation orders have been issued for several communities, and others are on standby, ready to leave at a moment's notice. Heather Wright has the latest.
17: So we got our Eldon supplies.
15: With a massive forest fire burning about 5 kilometers away, Sean Dufresne has packed up whatever he can into his truck and trailer.
17: This is only the stuff that we can move. There's still two permanent residents that's going to burn.
15: The community of Uppsala is about 150 kilometers northwest of Thunder Bay. There's no evacuation order here, but people are being told to leave before things get worse.
8: There are a bunch of communities that have been overrun, and we could be one of them.
15: Uppsala Fire Chief Doug Kiesbring says they are doing what they can to protect the town.
8: We'll put one sprinkler system on the roof.
15: Getting sprinklers in place to protect properties like the fire hall. But the town's resources are limited. And with so many fires burning, the province's resources are being stretched as well.
8: They have limited resources for a massive demand this year. This is probably the fire season of a lifetime.
15: And while rain this morning brought some reprieve, it was not enough.
8: We're just good for a little while. We bought a little bit of time, but we have in no way won the war.
15: Communities across the country are fighting battles against fierce and fast-moving wildfires. Roughly 900 fires are burning across the country, forcing thousands of people from their homes. Well, officials have promised more resources to battle the fires and help those affected by them. Many here in the north say they're not seeing enough action.
17: We might not be in southern Ontario, but we are in northwestern Ontario. You're still in Ontario. Like, do you not deserve some rights or something?
15: You feel forgotten?
17: I feel forgotten.
18: Today, Ontario's premier said more than 150 firefighters and over 80 water bombers and helicopters have been deployed to fight these fires. But with more than 190 burning across the province, including 20 new ones today alone, this is an ever-changing situation they are trying to respond to. Heather Wright, CTV News, Uppsala, Ontario.
5: In British Columbia, meantime, fast-moving wildfires continue to threaten the communities of Pemberton and Boston Bar. In Pemberton, firefighters are battling a fire burning dangerously close to the village. In the Fraser Canyon, hundreds of residents in Boston Bar have been ordered to leave home, and at least 7 buildings burned to the ground in BC's Fraser Valley. In Nova Scotia, a rapidly growing wildfire has prompted an evacuation order in the Halifax area. The order was issued last night for residents around Jacket Lake. That fire has grown to 17 square kilometers in size. There are 4 active wildfires burning in Nova Scotia, with 2 considered out of control. The United States and Iran traded more fire this morning in what appears to be a return to a full-blown war. The U.S. military expanded its air

0: pressure Iran to ease its chokehold on the Strait of Hormuz. Iran also launched new missile attacks against U.S. allies in the Middle East, including Qatar. Qatar has been a key mediator in the war. Andy Burnham has officially been elected leader of UK's Labour Party and will become the country's next Prime Minister.
1: Make no mistake, everybody, I will be a pro-business leader of the Labour Party, as I was a pro-business mayor of Greater Manchester.
0: Burnham will be sworn in on Monday, becoming the seventh British Prime Minister in a decade. His predecessor, Keir Starmer, stepped down last month following a rebellion within the Labour Party. A powerful earthquake rocked the southern coast of Mexico. The 7.4 magnitude quake struck just before 11 a.m. off the coast of Puerto Madero near Mexico's border with Guatemala. So far, there haven't been any reports of severe damage or casualties. Still to come, it was the hottest ticket in town.
2: I wanted to go there so badly. And it just turns out we didn't get to go.
0: The Canadian couple who swindled Taylor Swift fans. And looking back at the Summer Olympic Games in Montreal 50 years later.
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3: Now, an update from the CJAD 800 Traffic Center.
11: We're seeing delays on the eastbound side of the 20, starting 32nd at the first. Northbound, the carry has volume also. Johnson out to the top. Southbound, the carry delays there from the top to Van Horn on the eastbound side of the T-can. It's slowing. Cuddly assets to Stinson on the eastbound side of the Met. Southbound 25, volume 2, Sherbrooke to the tunnel. We have delays also westbound Met between Lackady and the Edie-Carry interchange. 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I'm Lauren Glazer from the CJAD 800 Traffic Center.
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0: It was 50 years ago that Montreal hosted the Summer Olympic Games, and today marks the anniversary of the opening ceremonies. For those who lived through it, it was an epic event. And for those who didn't, an exhibition at the McCord Stewart Museum gives visitors a glimpse of that special time in the city. The exhibition is called Montreal 1976, an Olympic Feat. And joining us now is the curator, Christian Vachon. Thank you for joining us today.
12: You're welcome.
0: So a lot of people, of course, feeling nostalgic about the Summer Games, and this exhibit offers a retrospective. So what was your overall vision in putting this together?
12: Well, first, there's two major events who really put Montreal on the world's map. Expo 67 and then the Montreal 1976 Olympics. We couldn't miss the occasion of use our collections to

0: explain what happened, because it was quite a great success. And we're lucky. We do have lots of photographs, posters, uniforms, objects witnessing the games and how it was very well organized, I must say.
1: Mm-hmm. Yes, and you talk about the success of it, but I imagine there were some challenges as well. Well, we know there were some challenges leading up to the games as well. Is that something that's addressed in the exhibition at all?
0: Yes, actually it is. The games were a real success. The ceremonies were wonderful, and the people really enjoyed. But when you ask Montrealers who attended the games what they remember, it's the deficit, and they also remember Nadia.
1: But
0: the deficit, yes.
1: Yeah, Nadia Comaneci in gymnastics and the perfect score.
0: I mean, it wasn't an easy organization because several challenges. The first one was inflation because of the oil crisis in 73. So labor strikes, corruption, bad management, works late. At one point, we wondered, are we able to make it? Will we mm-hmm. be able to open the games? But it worked out, even if the tower was missing and the roof, because the stadium was not completed, but it was functional. So
1: I think
0: over
1: some
0: 70...
1: people don't know that. Pardon me for interrupting, but I mentioned that in the newsroom this morning, and you know, some people who didn't live through it were not aware. They couldn't believe that the stadium wasn't actually finished before the Olympics.
0: The tower was finished 11 years after the games in 87. And then the roof wasn't functional. And they replaced it. Lots of different major flaws occurred after. So, and even today, they are replacing the roof. And we're expecting a new permanent roof by 28. So it's not
1: so
0: over.
1: It's an ongoing story, and we're just learning today, actually, that the government is going to invest in redoing the interior as well. So the story continues.
0: Of course, but we're lucky because the stadium is wonderful. It's a very bold architectural design, the stadium, and also what became the Biodome, which used to be a velodrome, you know, for mm-hmm. bicycle competition. And then the Olympic Village, the two pyramids, very close to the same site, the Olympic part. This was really modern architecture. And I think Montrealers are very proud that we're still using those installations.
1: Absolutely. All right, Christian Vachon, thank you again for your time today. We really appreciate it. And of course, the exhibition, if you could just remind us, it runs until when?
0: September 7.
1: Okay, so still lots of time. Thank you very much. Have a good weekend.
0: You're welcome. Bye-bye.
1: And an exhibition dedicated to the life of racer Gilles Villeneuve has opened at Jean Drapeau Park. It's called Salut Gilles, and it traces his life from racing snowmobiles to his Formula One wins. The creators wanted to let people know why the racetrack is named after Villeneuve and what his success has meant to Quebecers.
2: You have the personal archive of the family in which you have pictures. You also have the archives of the park and La Presse also, so there's many pictures that you can see on the wall that come from those archives. But we also did, we wanted to do something special because we have the movie turn here in the park. So we have pieces of the movie that are in the exhibition. You can see the cars, and the cars are previously done for a film, Fast and Furious. So we like to say that we're in Hollywood now here in the Parc Jean Drapeau. So with those cars, but we also have suits that has been reproduced for the film, the casque, Diamet, that's it, that was also used in the film or in the exhibition here. And there'll be more stuff in the month to come.
1: The exhibition is at the Aquatic Complex in the park, open until November 1st and returning next year. The Royal Canadian Legion is celebrating a milestone, 100 years, but membership is declining, so many local branches are getting creative to cover their costs and to encourage younger members to join. Annie Bergeron-Oliver reports.
3: In many areas of the country, the Legion is a community hub.
4: And you served with?
3: In Orleans, it's not just a place to eat and drink.
5: Diamond.
3: It's a place to play cards and billiards, to learn to line dance, and even jam out.
4: It does have a real meaning, a meaning for people who can enjoy being here. And some come in because we've got no place else to go.
3: The Legion has always been a safe space for veterans and their families, filled with specialized programs and supports. But in recent years, many branches struggling with declining memberships have started reaching further into the community, offering activities and events to make younger people and those who have never served feel more welcome.
4: We do want to attract those people because we want the organization to survive going forward. And it's all about remembrance.
6: The Royal Canadian Legion was officially founded in 1926 as a way to bring together veterans advocacy groups after the First World War. Today, there are more than 1,300 local branches that all support veterans, advocate for their rights, and ensure the act of remembrance continues.
3: Today in Ottawa, that 100 years of service by a special ceremony at the National War Memorial, all about the importance of sacrifice and service.
7: It's very important to remember the past, and particularly when somebody's given their life so that we can have what we have. You know?
3: A mission of remembrance and a dedication to military and RCMP members that the Royal Canadian Legion pledges to prioritize over its next 100 years.
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3: Annie Bergeron-Oliver, CTV News, Ottawa.
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1: Well, despite the beautiful weather this Friday, we do have an important message from Santé Montréal. They are citing a high concentration of fine particles in the air as a result of fires in the country that could lead to poor air quality for Montreal. So that is something that we want to keep in mind as the humidity continues to take effect. Right now, we're seeing a temperature of 25 degrees in Montreal, and it's feeling just a touch warmer with the humidity at 26. So spot on with our normal daytime high. That said, we are looking at a bit of a move down for this evening, closer to that normal overnight low. So for tonight, forecasting a low of 18 degrees. That's along with partly cloudy skies. We're also seeing some light winds that are expected to blow some clouds and then some rain in as we head into Saturday. So for Saturday morning, expecting to see the beginning of that rain holding on to that temperature of 18 degrees. The mercury is expected to move up by Saturday afternoon to a daytime high of 25. But again, those showers will be continuing according to our future cast. So here's what we have for you. Timing wise, we're looking at that rain coming in starting by certainly 7 a.m. for those of us in Greater Montreal. And again, that is expected to continue. We'll have a bit of a break around midday. And then we see some potential thunderstorms coming in as we get to later in the evening. So at 5 p.m., we see these spots of red. You're going to want to watch out for that if you are planning on heading out. We could receive up to 23 millimeters of rain over the course of Saturday, but it's good news to end the weekend on Sunday. We are expecting a turn over to sunny skies. So that would be Sunday with a daytime high of 23 degrees. We expect to hold on to that sunshine into the start of the week for Monday, and then watch out for the middle of next week, Tuesday, Wednesday. We could have a return to some thunder showers. When Taylor Swift played 6 shows in Toronto, it was the hottest ticket in town. Well, now a couple has pleaded guilty to selling fake tickets to sold-out shows. Sean Lethong has more.
5: Denise Tizer and her common law partner David Blake left court in Milton having each pleaded guilty to a single count of defraud the public, the result of selling fake tickets to Taylor Swift's Eras Tour, taking in over $265,000.
10: No comment. Don't comment.
11: To have watched this unfold for the last couple of years and to hear her plead guilty, probably in my opinion now for the lesser sentence, really kind of is a gut punch.
5: Tammy Allen was one of the victims, having purchased tickets from Tizer in August 2023. Allen was confident because Tizer is someone she knew, someone she sees in the community as recently as last week.
11: She's had no effort to repay anyone.
5: Back in November 2024, as Taylor Swift played six sold-out shows at the Rogers Center, we spoke to several victims who had purchased tickets from Tizer.
12: There were hundreds of us.
5: Some had purchased tickets for other artists previously, and Tizer had delivered.
13: Like, we actually went. So it was reassuring because we had the tickets.
5: Many had given the tickets to their kids as Christmas gifts, confident that it was for real. But as the concerts drew closer, no tickets arrived, with victims having to face the harsh reality.
14: They wanted to go there so badly. And it just turns out we didn't get to go.
5: According to the agreed statement of facts in this case, between August 8, 2023 and November 12, 2024, 107 Taylor Swift ticket purchasers from across southern Ontario purchased $265,330 worth of tickets from Denise Tizer. We first contacted Tizer in November 2024. At the time, she had said that the money was stolen from her by a third party. When we knocked on her door...
15: Hi, Denise.
5: Court documents show there was no third party involved.
15: Because I don't want this guy...
5: Now, the 107 victims, most were under $5,000. One victim, however, spent $17,000 on tickets that were never delivered. And as of yet, no one has been repaid. Sean Leithong, CTV News.
1: The first Irish actress to win an Oscar has died. Brenda Fricker won for the 1989 film My Left Foot, a biopic about the real-life author and painter Christy Brown. She starred in the film alongside Daniel Day-Lewis. Fricker appeared in more than 90 films and TV shows between 1964 and 2024. She was also known for her role as the Pigeon Lady in the 1992 film Home Alone 2, Lost in New York. She was 81 years old. Just ahead, finding the perfect fit.
16: So you can see the process.
1: Speeding up the process to help improve people's vision. And the World Cup trophy, traveling in style.
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18: We still have volume northbound the Carrie, starting Coastin Loop Road to the top. Also delay southbound the Carrie from the top to Jean Tenel. Eastbound start of the 20 volume there, 32nd to 1st Avenue for the eastbound side of the TCAN. It has delays. Codely aspect to Stinson on the eastbound side of the Met. Southbound 25 volume 2, Sherbrooke to the tunnel on the westbound side of the Met. You do a volume as well between Lackady and the Carrie interchange. 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I'm Lauren Glazer from the CJAD 800 Traffic Center.
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2: Made with the help of a 3D printer and a team of researchers at the University of Waterloo.
6: Printing these rigid or sometimes called hard contact lenses, which requires a lot of personalization.
2: Hard lenses are different from the more common soft contacts. They're specialized for complex prescriptions and can last up to a year. But personalization often means more money and more time spent at the eye doctor.
6: Currently, the rigid contact lenses are around $500 to $1,500 US dollars a pair.
2: The team says it hopes to cut costs to one-tenth of that price and time it out to just 20 minutes.
6: Hopefully, with this printing, we can just deliver the perfectly fitted hard contact lenses in one shot.
16: And let's have you put your chin on there.
2: The process starts with a scan of a patient's corneas.
15: Even with astigmatism, the cornea will look different in certain spots, so it will have deeper portions where it's supposed to be flatter, or it'll have flatter portions where they're supposed to be more steep.
2: A file is then sent to a computer program that sets up the shape of the disc. A silicone formula is applied to the printer, and with the click of a mouse, the countdown to a customized contact lens begins.
4: After printing, we need a coating, and we just use UV light to cure it until it is hardened.
2: The materials also undergo a vigorous safety screening.
20: We need it to be like good with our body, our body reacts with some materials that are not like they're toxic to our body, so we don't want it to be like that.
2: The plan now is to refine the research and patent the product.
4: Right now, I'm not telling it's completely perfect, but yes, hope so soon.
2: For people who've struggled to find a comfortable fit, this tiny lens could mark the beginning of a much clearer future. Mm-hmm. Alexandra Hollick, CTV News, Waterloo.
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1: Today, Apple ousted NVIDIA as the world's most valuable company. Here's Mirella Fernandez.
27: But not for long. By the end of the trading day, it was NVIDIA back at the top. Here's what happened. NVIDIA shares dropped this morning, sinking its market cap to $4.8 trillion U.S. Chipmakers are being dragged down by investor concerns. The drop made room for Apple to grab the top spot with a value of $4.9 trillion. But it swished back by end of day, letting NVIDIA keep the title it has had since May of 2025. Netflix shares tumbled today after the streaming company forecasted slower growth. It's only the latest pullback. Netflix shares have dropped more than 40% over the last year as it struggles to find new must-see programming for viewers. Ottawa has tapped General Dynamics Land System to supply armored vehicles to the Canadian military. About $2 million over 4 years will get 190 combat support vehicles. The company's American, but has a footprint in London, Ontario. Here are the closing numbers for the day. The Canadian dollar is up to 71.38 U.S. West Texas Intermediate up over $4 to 72.31 U.S. Western Canadian Select is down to 65.02, and the TSX lost 76 points today. Those are your business headlines. I'm Marilla Fernandez.
1: Argentina and Spain will be facing off in Sunday's World Cup final, and the fans are getting ready.
3: Messi. Oh, and England are in trouble. Maybe to Lautaro Martinez. They're going out to the semi-final stage.
1: Argentina is looking to become the first nation to win back-to-back World Cup since Brazil in 1962. Meanwhile, Spain will try to capture its first title since 2010. The teams will play at 3 o'clock Sunday afternoon, while England and France will play in the third-place match tomorrow at 5. Meantime, the World Cup trophy is traveling in style. Before it arrives in East Rutherford, New Jersey this weekend, it will be protected in a custom Louis Vuitton case. The Louis Vuitton trunk features the brand's signature touches, including a gold V and leather-lined interior. This is the fifth straight time the fashion house has designed the World Cup trophy case. Time now to check in with Caroline. And Caroline, we've been reporting about wildfires across the country. You'll have an update on what's happening here in Quebec.
7: Yeah, that's right, Maya. SOPFE, the province's forest firefighting agency, is reporting that there are 200 active forest fires burning in Quebec right now. And it's receiving firefighting help from the U.S. and French firefighters that are expected to arrive tomorrow. So we'll be checking out that situation across the province tonight. There was also another REM evacuation this afternoon where passengers had to get off the trains and get onto the tracks. The interruption happened between Central Station and the Panama Station around 4 p.m. It was supposed to be over by 6:15, but now they're saying 7 o'clock. So we'll keep our eye on that tonight as well on The Late Show. Maya.
1: All right. Thank you very much, Caroline. Up next, a dog, a hot dog, and a viral moment at a baseball game.
8: 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We've got another full night of great shows for you right here tonight on CTV.
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1: A very hungry dog went viral after his experience at a baseball game. Here's Danny New.
19: Maybe you've seen this now famous video from a few weeks ago when this poor guy really wanted to take a big chomp out of another dog's hot dog during a Miami Marlins Bark at the Park night.
21: This is the stare that millions of people saw when he wanted a hot dog.
22: He does it every day.
19: His name is Jonah, and his mom, Amy, says she screamed on the couch when she saw so many people, including the Marlins, trying to find Jonah on social media. For starters, their family was just watching the game when this secret stare down happened.
22: We really had no idea this was going on, and I'm just like, that looks like Jonah.
19: Well, Jonah's cuteness garnering social media attention has actually been a big theme in their family's journey with him. In 2020, Amy's husband Peter first saw these photos of Jonah as a puppy on Facebook after he was found in a cage with his brothers in Aruba. An organization Peter volunteered with called the New Life for Paws Foundation rescued them and brought them to the States.
22: It wasn't his intention to adopt. It's just he fell in love with Jonah.
19: But wait, there's more. At that time, Peter and Amy had not seen each other in 15 years. They used to be friends way back when, but one day Peter shared a picture of Jonah on social media. Amy hearted that photo, and then...
22: He reached out to me and was like, hey, how are you doing? And then it kind of went off from there, so... Jonah is not just a hot dog story, like he's a big part of our love story.
19: This is the very good boy right here. But fast forward a few years to this past Sunday where Jonah was the guest of honor at a Marlins game. Peter threw out the first pitch. The family sat in a suite filled with hot dog-shaped chew toys and a custom doghouse.
23: Jonah, let's get you your hot dog, buddy.
19: And yes, Jonah finally got to live the dream and just enjoy a hot dog at the ballpark.
22: It became bigger than we thought it would, all because he was a good boy.
24: And I want to make sure I mention that Amy and Peter actually raffled off two of the tickets for their suite to raise money for the organization that brought them Jonah, the New Paws for Life Foundation, and invited the founder to attend with them as well. In New York, for ABC News, I'm Danny New.
1: So much goodness in that story. It's nice to end on a positive note, Anastasia.
25: Indeed. Very, very cute.
1: Yes, so weather-wise... Tomorrow, not so positive, but the weekend will be ending on a bright note, right?
25: Yeah, there you go.
1: I'm trying to spin it here.
25: Looking at the silver lining, yes, indeed. Tonight, we're looking at a comfortable evening, a low of 18 degrees, partly cloudy skies. Then that rain starts to move in as we head into tomorrow. We can expect that to continue into the afternoon and even evening as well. Also seeing a risk of some thunder showers, so keep that in mind. Our expected high is sitting at 25 for tomorrow. And then a sunny Sunday is what we'll have to look forward to. Back to you, Maya.
1: Thanks, Anastasia. And thank you all, as always, for tuning in. Have a great evening and have a good weekend.

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9: We're still slowing on the westbound side of the Met between PNF and Papineau, again between Lackady and the DeCary interchange. Eastbound side of the TCAN volume there, Cody S runs out to Stinson on the eastbound Met. Southbound 25, volume 2, Sherbrooke to the tunnel. We have delays northbound DeCary, Queen Mary up to the top. Southbound DeCary, volume 2 from the top to Van Horn on the eastbound side of the 20. You are losing some time between 32nd and 1st Avenue. 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
1: There's your Happy Friday Roundup. Shane Hewitt and the Night Shift. We'll be right back.
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3: Most of the traffic that we were seeing on the Metropolitan has cleared out. You're in pretty good shape now. Northbound to Cary looks good. Southbound side, you're just busy right at the top until you get to Jean Talon. And most of that volume is in the right lane exiting at Jean Talon. You're moving pretty well otherwise, as long as you keep to the left. Heading to and from the West Island, both the TCAN and the 20 are looking good. South Shore spans in pretty good shape. Inbound Champlain, still a little busy from Milan though. It'll cost you about 5 to 10 minutes. The inbound tunnel, just a little slow through the tunnel itself. Outbound side, you're backing to Sherbrooke. Now until Wednesday, visit PharmaPrix for the bonus redemption event and get more for your points. 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Traffic and transit every 15 minutes on CJD 800. 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
1: Science Sam is here, Dr. Samantha Yameen, SamanthaYameen.com for the website, and Science.Sam for all of the socials. You see her on Mary Berg, hanging out, doing science things all the time, and with us too. Hi, Sam.
7: Hey, Shane.
1: Science changes always. And always. One of the coolest things about science is that it's not just black and white, and it's not concrete forever, because things keep happening. We keep learning. And I fumbled upon a story about the Hadron Collider, which is this giant tube thing built underground in Europe. And I, like, the God particle came from the work that they did with this. Now, you're a neuroscientist. This is like crazy physics stuff, but it is, it's adjacent because of the structure. So what do you know about it? Like the kinds of cool things they've done there?
7: I mean, we always hear about the Large Hadron Collider, and much like anyone, I'm like, I kind of get it. I don't know how much, but what's cool there, the particle you're talking about, it's the site where they discovered the Higgs boson, which, again, we heard make so many headlines in 2012 when the discovery was announced. But what it really tells us is, like, this fundamental thing about the universe that was predicted in theories decades ago, and they were actually able to finally measure it for the first time. And that's the thing I love about physics, is, like, there are the theories, there's the ideas of how things in the universe work, that I don't even know how they're making predictions without being able to actually do the experiments. So they right. do the thoughts and then the experiments after. And, like, this was a payoff of decades later. They discovered this thing that tells us how any particle in our universe has mass. Pretty important. And they just
1: small
7: figured
1: things.
7: It out. Right?
1: Ah,
7: very
1: I lost
7: small.
1: The particle.
7: Yeah.
1: Where'd you put the particle?
7: I think that it was like, it happens in like 1 in a billion collisions. So, like, we're talking massive amounts of data these scientists were gathering in a tunnel 100 meters underground at CERN.
1: Yeah. So, okay. So they build this thing underground and they're blasting atoms and stuff at each other, trying to see what had molecules, and they're trying to see what
7: smaller.
1: Happens even smaller. So, like,
7: particles.
1: This is the thing. And so I did just watch Project Hail Mary.
7: Oh, and so good.
1: It is such a good movie. But at one point, they lose the blasphage, whatever the stuff is.
7: Oh,
1: they
7: astrophage.
1: Lose the little astrophage. That's what they yeah. call it. And they lose the stuff. And, like, we got, uh-oh, I lost the stuff. And so they're trying to find it. And that's kind of how I imagine this collider is, this giant tube. And they're blasting these things, trying to see what happens. And, you know, when... I don't know. You're trying to, like, unlock something or remove something. You're not quite sure if it clips this way or that way. And you're like, well, just give it a shove. Let's see what happens. And then you kind of flinch a little bit. I feel yeah. like that's what the scientists do. They're like, okay, hit go. Then they...
7: It's even happens. Worse than that, because they can only detect this particle's invisible. It's like not something they can see directly in any way. They're figuring out it's there. They're observing it, quote unquote. Because there's, like, some missing thing being detected. They can detect, okay, I know what a proton looks like. I know what a photon looks like. There's, like, certain particles, they know what they should look like in a detector, or how a detector would respond to them, to be more accurate. But then there's just, like, some thing that they're observing that's unaccounted for. Like, imagine, you know, you have, like, a bag of mush, and you weigh it, and you're like, well, I know I put 10 grams of this mush and 5 grams of this. So I'm going to guess the other 3 grams is this. Like, that's kind of the simple version of the way that they're figuring this out. And so that's, like, their big discovery. Everyone knows them for, but they've been running big experiments in the decade plus since. And now they're finally shutting that thing that gave us that discovery down.
1: Yeah.
7: Which was a big, big news. Yeah.
1: Which was big news. And apparently it was the plan all along, but nobody really talked about it. And this is the interesting thing, is they spent all this money and they built this thing. And I it does make me wonder, like, how much drugs do these guys do to imagine these things?
7: Must
1: because
7: be
1: there's got to be a lot of mushrooms involved. But at the same time, so they built this machine and then they did some work on it and then they did it again. They ran it again. And then now it's at the end of its cycle. Mm-hmm. And this was the plan all along. And that's what caught my eye with it was like, oh, what do you mean they're shutting it down? How's that even a thing? But it turns out there is a whole new life coming.
7: Yes. So they did what it's been, it was opened in 2008. It's been collecting data since 2009. It's been doing its thing for a long time. Okay. It's put in the hours. Now they're doing the planned shutdown and they're going to revamp it, over the next, let's say, 4-ish years. And by 2030, it should be running again, operational again, but in a new form. So they're going to repurpose stuff, get the detectors, go in, like soup them up basically, so that they can take like even more sensitive, measurements and get like even better data to keep answering these fundamental questions about the universe. So it's not like they're going to shut the whole tunnel down. They're just going to soup it up a bit before they do more experiments.
1: Yeah, I feel like they're putting in a turbocharger. Like
7: basically, it's going to be called, what's it called? The high luminosity LHC or the high lumi LHC. That's the next phase. But for us, it's just a souped up thing.
1: So, but your PhD is neuroscience, right? So it's all kinds of electronic things going on in the brain. Not to oversimplify and pretend that I. Oh, is it? I mean, here's me sounding like I'm pretending like I understand like. The person with a PhD, like what you do.
7: No, that's it.
1: but when you look at things like this and you go, okay, well, so I study the brain and the electricity and all the mystical and the magical and the what the heck electrical things are going on in there. And then you look at these guys and they're doing the whole universe in their study. What does it say to you when you read this stuff? Does your brain just go, whoa?
7: My brain melts because at least what I'm trying to figure out, I can look at through a microscope, you know, and we got to do things to make what I'm trying to look at visible. Proteins are pretty small. So we, you know, there's some extra work there too. Not saying it's easy by any means, but they're going so much smaller. They're not looking, they're relying on like math. And for them, they can look at math and see things the same way I look at a picture from a microscope and see things. So, but they're really actually more connected than you'd think, because if anyone has ever heard of a PET scan, right, or any type of, you know, you might see nuclear medicine on a sign at a hospital, and that type of imaging actually uses particle physics. And so a lot of the stuff that they learned in developing the tools at CERN and through their discoveries at CERN have now helped advance things in healthcare, for example, so that we can have better imaging of things, including the brain. So like all of this stuff that people are doing that feels really different, because it is, the physicists and the neuroscientists, actually science always begets more science and builds on itself.
1: So I imagine a bunch of folks sitting around with beer or whiskey. And they're like, you know what we should do? Let's build a big tube underground and fire stuff at it and hope it doesn't blow up the planet and cause a black hole. Because that was one of the original conversations way back in the day, was like, whoa, what if this thing opens up a black hole and sucks up the universe? Like,
7: I don't remember that. But
1: yeah,
7: in the physicists I trust, I mean, they're if in the 60s, they could propose the theory for the Higgs boson that would, and then later it gets proven that, yeah, that was right. I mean, I think I could trust them if they could do math back then and have it check out now. Yeah, of course, everything is so precisely measured before they do any of the big scale experiments. So it's pretty wild stuff.
1: Precisely measured, precisely imagined. Could go either way. What do you say to people who are curious, though? I mean, because there are people who are listening who have always thought, maybe I should be a scientist, or maybe I should study the brain, or maybe I like these physics things, or rockets, or whatever it might be. What do you say to those people? Because this stuff sounds like we need more of these people.
7: Please remain curious and never shut down that curiosity. Pursue it, even if it's just as a hobby. There are lots of great... Even YouTubers, I love the YouTuber Veritasium for explaining physics. He makes physics make sense. So look up and CERN themselves put out all sorts of videos and cool things. So there's a lot of ways to connect with science, even casually, and asking these fundamental questions, whether you're doing it from a tunnel underground and doing big experiments or from the surface here, just wondering. I think that's the core of what it means to be human, is to wonder about the world and be curious. So don't stop.
1: So the Hadron Collider under renovation, new things coming. Dr. Samantha Gamine, science.sam on the socials. Get connected with Sam. Thanks, friend.
7: Thank you.
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3: We are starting to see some improvement for the inbound Champlain. You're backing to Tashro now, maybe about a 10-minute delay to board there. Outbound side is looking good. Mercia Bridge is working really well right now in both directions. Enjoy it for the next couple of hours, because the Mercia Bridge is going down to one lane in each direction as of 11 p.m. this evening until, nope, not just for the weekend, until Monday, August 3rd for the next 2 weeks and a bit. And the early entrance for the 138 West will also be closed during that period. Other than that, the roads are looking pretty good this evening. We just got that big, big closure coming this weekend. 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